0: doctors and midwives to prescribe abortion pills. Australian Christian Lobby State Director Rob Norman told Vision Radio Mr. Katter didn't specifically mention abortion.
1: Essentially, the motion addressed the administering of abortion pills by nurses and midwives. So Robbie Katter's motion isn't a bill as such, and it didn't directly speak to the Termination of Pregnancy Act, which would have been a breach of the gag, but it did address specifically the training issues of the midwives and nurses.
0: Mr. Norman said the move keeps the issue in the headlights. China and North Korea have agreed to strengthen diplomatic and military ties during a rare meeting between the nation's leaders. The trip comes after the Chinese president hosted summits with the United States and Russia. Professor Terry Brown has told Channel 9 it appears Beijing is trying to position itself as the center of global diplomacy.
2: I think China is now trying to present itself more and more as a sort of mediator. In the last month, it's hosted in Beijing the Iranian foreign minister, Mr. Trump himself, Vladimir Putin, only last week.
0: It is President Xi Jinping's first trip to Pyongyang in 7 years. That's the latest news. Sport is next.
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0: In sport, Collingwood players go into their bye with just one win from their past five AFL games, sitting outside the top 10. The Magpies lost to the Demons by 8 points yesterday at the MCG, their fourth loss under 10 points this year. Forward Pat Lipinski says it's frustrating to no longer be winning the close ones.
4: It is unfortunate, but I think from an optimistic standpoint, it is good that we are in these games where thereabouts. So hopefully we can continue working and continue to get better and hopefully win more of these close games in the second half of the year and really push towards finals.
0: Meantime, Taylor Walker's one-game ban for rough conduct has been upheld at the AFL Tribunal. That's the latest Vision National News. I'm Jaden James.
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0: Time now for a look at the weather. A front is bringing showers and a few storms to southwest WA. A high pressure cell is driving showery onshore flow across parts of north and eastern New South Wales and eastern Queensland with the odd storm. Dry elsewhere under a high pressure. In the capital cities, a sunny day in Sydney, a top of 21, Melbourne 19, mostly sunny. In Brisbane, showers, a top of 22, Perth 17 with a clearing shower, Adelaide mostly sunny, a top of 20, Canberra 15 with showers increasing, Hobart mostly sunny, 17 degrees, and in Darwin, 31 degrees, mostly sunny. 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
7: In Galatians chapter 5, verse 25, it says, "If we are living now by the Holy Spirit, let's follow the Holy Spirit's leading in every part of our lives." That was Galatians chapter 5, verse 25.
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8: Hey, fabulous to be back with you. Welcome along. Some amazing conversations coming over the next 2 hours. Look forward to an opportunity to involve yourself when we have a special guest joining us 25 minutes from now. You know, when we think about perseverance under pressure, our minds often go to powerful stories in the Bible. You know, people like Joseph, who endured betrayal, injustice, and long seasons of waiting, but stayed faithful to his convictions. But these kinds of stories are not just ancient history. We actually see similar patterns playing out in modern public life. And one example, and you know, I think he'd be humbled and say, oh, don't compare me to Joseph. But hey, there is an example here in Australia. And it's Lyle Shelton, who is these days the National Director of Family First Political Party. Well, Lyle's career has involved years of advocacy, shaped by his deeply held Christian convictions. He even wrote a book about being 20 years in the trenches, fighting a culture war. You might remember it. He's a former leader of the Australian Christian Lobby. He played a high-profile role, probably the highest-profile role, in the same-sex marriage plebiscite campaign. You might remember that goes back a long time now, back to 2017. He's been dragged before the courts for criticising drag queens in public libraries. And he's even navigated what appeared to be a deliberate gas bombing attack in his years as leader of the Australian Christian Lobby. Well, today, Lyle Shelton is National Director of Family First Party. He will be one of the keynote speakers at this weekend's Church and State Summit in Brisbane. We'll often take calls, and we will today too. You might have your own thoughts to put into our conversation. We'll be talking about his new book called Turning the Tide as well, what's in there, what it means, where he's seeing Australia right now. You'll be able to join in on 1800 316 316. You'll be able to send us a text on 0447 488 316. Get ready, that conversation is coming 25 minutes from now. Before that, we often talk about AI, artificial intelligence, and the things we might do to prepare for the dynamic changes to our entire culture. Well, AI is taking giant steps forward, and even the biggest AI companies, you know, companies like Anthropic, they're trying to slow down the progress because they can see threats from AI to all of humanity. Well, people are having their images replicated and their voices cloned in what is described as a theft of biometric identity. Well, one case close to home that demonstrates where we are at the tip of the iceberg is happening to well-known voice actor Colin Cassidy. Well, Colin is the best voiceover artist. Well-known to vision listeners, his voice is so good, with its sculpted richness, its warmth, its depth and polish, that big tech and people with ill intentions around the world want to steal it. So, what can singers and actors and performers do to protect their livelihood in the age of AI? Well, Colin Cassidy is our guest, and Colin, I might say a very special welcome along to 2020.
9: Neil, thank you. I'll tell you what we can do. We can get you to big us up on air. That was a wonderful introduction. I'm very humbled and flattered.
8: I think we need to read that little introduction every time we play one of those little spots that you do all the time on Vision Radio. Listeners are so familiar with your voice, Colin. Hey,
9: It's a pleasure being involved with the ministry. But you mentioned the fact that it was so good they stole it. That's a good way of looking at it, because you know, you can look at it as if my identity has been stolen, the heavens are falling, Chicken Little, amygdala hijack, mental health nightmare. And then you start to repurpose that and suddenly realize, you know what? I was good enough to be one of the first to steal, so that they obviously thought they could make money from me. And even the clone itself isn't that crash hot, quite frankly. But there we are. So that's just one insight into how to sort of make lemonade out of lemons.
8: I think so. And, you know, sometimes you've got to do that. You've got to see a bright side. Well, you know, I was good enough that somebody decided to steal my voice. Hey, this is what you have been thrust into now, not by your own choosing, but
9: sure.
8: You've obviously got wind that your voice is being used around the world. We'll get into that in just a few moments, but just, you know, when we talk about having a great voice, being a voice actor, you know, there's big multinational corporations that call you when they want some character voices for some big campaigns. Let's just remind some listeners. In fact, listeners might not know it's your voice because you sound a lot different when you're doing an impression or whatever. But, you know, maybe you want to start off with maybe just reminding listeners what sort of things you can do with your voice. I was saying just before with Fel and Andy, just as we were warming up, you know, maybe we'll get Colin to do a little bit of vocal gymnastics for us. But I got to leave that
9: put
8: in your
9: head. Spot.
8: Yes, yes.
9: Yeah, look, and this is the interesting thing about competing against AI, because there is a very sober conversation to have when... Yeah, look, and this is the interesting thing about competing against AI,

0: can and the wisdom to know the difference between the two. And so the difference between the two for the current state of AI is that the AI clone voices are fairly non-undulating. They're very convincing for certain sort of vanilla reads. But as soon as you want to get into the nuances, say of King Charles going, all those sorts of noises, or the total kind of, you know, bendy shapes that a certain president makes, and the kind of attitude, you know, that comes, Neil, you know, the kind, the bigly words, you've got bigly words, all those sorts of, you know, little human touches that we pull on from our soul and our memory and our life and the way we bend and infuse intent into those things. That's why Toucan Sam, I was cast as Toucan Sam, originally voiced by Mel Blanc for Kellogg's Fruit Loops, and that's why Dr. Seuss cast me as the Grinch, and lots of other stuff, you know, and I'm just brought along to try and make what they do sound better, and it's my complete joy to do that. That's the process I love, not so much the fame or whatever, if there is any fame, but I just love working with people and making it great. That's what
1: I imagine. There's some fun things you do, Colin, like all of those, you know, learning to do voices like Toucan Sam, the Kellogg's Fruit Loops, but, you know, putting on your best voice for a Ram Trucks, you know, where there's a certain type of style and a certain tone of voice that you need to do, I guess, when you're accompanying your voice with all sorts of images of just how significant, like, maybe your trucks are, those sorts of things. Yeah, they're very, very, very significant.
0: Yeah, well, thank you, mate. I think they are. And when you do that, you're not just trying to put on any voice. You're analyzing what the brand values are. And if it's masculine and if it's oriented toward male and power, then you're down there, you know, sort of like, you know, Ram eats everything else for breakfast in sort of like a bit of a snarl with your lip, you know. And then you play around with that. And then you've got 10 other people on the other side of the glass all saying,
2: maybe try it just a little bit more pink. With a bit of yellow.
0: And then you go, oh, yeah, I know what you mean. Faster but slower.
2: Yeah, I got it.
0: And you just, yeah, so it's kind of a consultative gig and quite creative. But, you know, we speak things into being. In the Bible, people spoke things into being. In fact, the whole world and universe was spoken into being. So our voice is pretty special from a Christian's perspective. So when it's cloned and stolen, I just can't shake the fact that I need to do something about it, not just for me, but for others and generations in the future. You know, we're at a foundational time right now.
1: It's your gift. It's your livelihood. And, you know, when we think of shape shifting, you've got this voice shape shifting, and people call you a vocal chameleon. It's a gift that you have, and you've been able to make a living out of it. Your livelihood is dependent on your voice. So when someone is wanting to steal it, we might get a bit concerned about that. We could talk about lots of fun things, but let's talk about the serious stuff. Your story here, the theft of biometric identity when someone else uses your voice, and let's say illegally. Give us an insight here into what concern that really gives to you, Colin.
0: Well, do you mind if I tell the brief sort of story of how it happened?
1: Yes.
0: Yeah, do we have time for that?
1: Yes, let's do it.
0: And I'm at liberty to reveal this because of breaches in the contract. The YouTube channel SideQuest Animated Histories originated from a channel owner in Bulgaria. Let's just call him Jordan. I voiced all of his channel from 2018 to 2025. We got it to 600,000 subscribers. He was earning revenue from it. Then one day, he wanted to sell it, and they said, we won't sell it, because we don't want to pay the voice actor. We want you to clone him. And I said, I don't want to be cloned. And then the next thing I know, he sent me an email saying, we've found another voice. And I heard it, and it was me. And I said, Jordan, this is me. And he sent me a screenshot saying, no, these two analytics side by side show that the voice is materially different. Well, the top right-hand side of that diagram was a bit of software,
3: And I looked up the software, and it was owned and created by Emeritus Professor Mark Huckvale

0: University College London. So I emailed him, and lo and behold, he responded and said, the guy is taking you for a ride. There's no way that he could have got the left-hand graph to read that, because that graph needs a microphone down your throat, because I'm in speech pathology, and that's a laryngitis, or, you know, a larynx microphone. So he said, he's clearly just trying to pull the wool over your eyes. He said, why don't you contact the speech forensics people in Switzerland, JP French? So I did, and they said, oh, actually, yeah, we've analyzed it. It was from 11 Labs. So not only did he say he'd never put it into an AI engine, and that he'd analyzed it and it was different. So at this point, I'm not trusting him at all. He then offered me equity, but he wouldn't pay the equity until the channel was sort of over, you know, 2 million whatever subscribers in 3 years. And I'm thinking, well, I can't really trust you, mate. So no. And then I would, you know, I was in amygdala hijack. I was kind of in like shock. And I just began to look into the industry, the MEAA, the union. They sent him an email saying, can we have a meeting? He said, no. They said, we can't do much. And that's it. So my lawyer said, we have a case for a precedent because, Colin, you actually own the copyright in your contract, which you paid me to do. And he carved out the ownership of my voice. So I actually own the copyright to the voiceover layer in that performance, which all industry contracts currently don't have. They actually assign all copyright to the client. And what I'm worried about is not the client cloning it generally, but a third party outside of that. Now, even though we can't pursue, let's say Jordan from SideQuest, he's now stolen that channel. He's now sold that channel, to someone in America. We don't know who. But YouTube are still making money, Neil, from this channel. They're taking a cut of anything that the channel owner makes, and beyond that, my voice is uploaded into their AI system, then converted into text, then converted into foreign languages using, at the moment, their own in-house clones. But the plan is for future to clone on the fly. So to clone your voice from an Australian accented video, upload it into the AI system, and then make your voice speak Portuguese, Russian, German, French, whatever. And when Jordan had done it, that wasn't automatic. You had to choose to upload that. And so I'm just thinking, if YouTube are allowed to operate in Australia and refuse to do anything when an Australian's identity has been stolen and their copyright has been stolen, and the Australian government aren't doing anything about it, then to me, that should be something Australians are worried about.
1: You know, you have the evidence. You have the contract where allegedly your voice has been stolen and your permission is not there. You are not being compensated in any way. And you say, here's an opportunity for our Australian government to set a precedent to be able to protect people like yourself, and there'll be an awful lot of people, not only images, voices, but images and all sorts of things, lots of things done illegally and even in very immoral ways with people's images. What is the biggest weakness, you think, in our governments, Colin, that they don't seem to be able to keep up with?
0: Well, look, let's face it. Anyone in a position of power, no matter if you disagree with them or not, it's a tough gig. And I respect our politicians. I respect any prime minister, regardless of whether I voted for them or not. I think the weakness is they've got 4 years. They have to tread the middle ground to get the votes. Certainly from my perspective, if I just skip back briefly, it's not just about the clone, because you can't actually prove it, even if it sounds like that at the moment, even if you've got a neural clone-proof watermark in it or whatever, you can't prove it. But what they've also done is use my old human voice recordings. And they've taken those assets without permission, and they're monetizing them, and YouTube is monetizing them as well. And that is also the other part. It's not just the cloning part. And so I think the government is just a bit punch drunk at the moment. And I don't think they should be in the position of just going all defensive and protective. I think they should be on the offensive. And so just like INXS is played on a YouTube channel or sort of taken, and that APRA, the Central Music Authority, can track that And they partner with these social media companies to have metadata that can be tracked and then reported, and then commission and royalties are just given out, and there's a clip of the ticket. That whole system could be lifted up to the human voice and the human face, because if they've got the technology to clone and find out if something has a clone, then surely there's technology to do what music does and give it an identity. And I think that is the offensive. That's making revenue for Australia's Productivity Commission to celebrate, rather than just saying, no, we can't put laws in place because we want revenue. You've got to think innovatively. That's what I think needs to happen.
1: And of course, those who are in the music industry, even more susceptible to all sorts of things that are happening by these tech criminals, you might say, but also voice actors and also people who have an attractive image, also very much at risk. You know, often we'll talk about how our Christian faith fits into having a position on these sorts of things. Colin, I'm interested in your perspectives here too, but, you know, as Christians, we know that we can own private property, and that really is because of the eighth commandment in the Bible. In the eighth commandment, it says, "Thou shalt not steal." And, you know, when people think about these sorts of commandments, sometimes we think of these just personal things that happen in our day-to-day life, but these are things that actually are also very, very powerful when it comes to governance of a nation. And so the fact that we can own things means that someone shouldn't be able to steal it from us. And these things we've been talking about as personal traits, personal gifts, personal things that you're able to form your livelihood on, these things are ours. So we've got this Christian heritage in Australia. We can own private property, and based on that commandment, we might have an expectation that someone in government might be protecting those things. Any dimensions you have in mind as you talk around those things? Because, you know, listeners might be very pleasantly surprised to know that you're a person of faith and you're thinking deeply about these things too.
0: I am a person of faith, and that's helped me get through this initial shock period of having my identity stolen. I did issue a crime report to the Cybercrime Federal Police website, which triggered a visit from the police at 9 p.m. one night. And it was kind of a shocking thing that they had visited, and they were just doing a welfare check. And I said, "What else is happening?" And they said, "Oh, we'll leave that to the guys at HQ." And nothing else has happened. It's been deafening. And so, from a faith point of view, you know, I'm just looking to be curious and trying to pull into my own values. Now, we all have our own set of core beliefs and values. Mine happen to be very heavily influenced by faith, and thinking, well, I could just leave it alone and focus all my time on earning a living for my family and enjoying my children and my one grandchild. But there's something, Neil, inside that just says, you know, this isn't right. And I just can't shake it. And it's not about me. It's not about using it for promotion, although I am, because why not? You know, the irony of my logo is it looks very much like a copyright logo. And so, you know, I put that in the voice clone headline. But it's also about the future of other generations. You know, what if, now this is dystopian, right? But bear with me. What if the data that was stolen, biometric data, was not my voice data, but was my child's genome?
1: Yeah.
0: Just let that, you know, what? Australia's proud heritage of, you know, looking after the battler and looking at the floods, you know, who help each other. We have who knows if.
1: Colin, just a little breaking up your voice there in that last few moments, and we do have to draw this in, but the sorts of things that can be stolen. Voices can be stolen, images, facial images, body images, scans, fingerprints can be stolen, DNA can be stolen. These are not just possessions, but intrinsic to us personally, and for young people, exposed to exploitation, even things like AI nudifying apps and images being used in pornography. I think when we're talking about all of these things that confront every single one of us listening, we might be thinking somebody needs to take some action here, and we might be calling on our governments to do so. There is a website called labelai.net, Colin. You're familiar with this one. For listeners, what's the value of listeners visiting that website in order to take some action here?
0: If you... and broadcast term there, but label AI, it's been set up as a...
1: We've got a little breaking up on our link here, Colin. I think we might have to... I'll just let listeners know. Label AI is one of those websites you can visit, and you might like to take some sort of action. You know, often we'll like to take the opportunity on a conversation like this to let listeners know what they can do right now when they're confronted with an issue. And this might be the very first time you've ever heard of this. You might like to visit labelai.net, and you might like to even include that in the sorts of things that you might talk to your local MP about. How do you protect all of these personal traits, these biometric gifts and traits and parts of us as individual humans? Labelai.net. And Colin, you know, let me just leave the conversation maybe on a light note here, because there might be listeners who are in business. They might be thinking, I wouldn't mind having that man's voice on my advertising. People can connect with you, can't they? ColinCassidyMedia.com. How easy is it for someone to contract you to be their voice for their business?
0: And, you know, add things. So,
1: you know, that link is not behaving itself. And my apologies to you, Colin. My apologies to listeners who are not just getting that great insight there. But my encouragement, visit ColinCassidyMedia.com. See what Colin does. There'll be some examples of there of his vocal gymnastics. And you'll be able to see what he can do. And maybe there's some benefit there for your business. Hey, Colin Cassidy, just a privilege to be able to hear the story, Colin, and I'm hoping that listeners will take on board some of those things, and I'm hoping that, you know, in the campaign you're running, that there might be those who are in political power who can take note of that and try and set up some precedents that protect those sorts of traits. Colin, thanks so much for joining us today on 2020.
0: Vision. Never

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0: Brandon Heath and Ryan Ellis, highly favoured. You're on Vision. It's Neil Johnson with you. Today's 2020. One of those conversations today with someone so well known to you. If you're a regular and long time Vision listener, our guest today is like a member of the family. Let's just say you're really welcome to call in and be a part of our conversation when we open our talkback lines in just a short while, once we've laid a foundation, on 1-800-316-316. You don't have to wait to send us a text on 0447-488-316. We're going to be talking about what I'm framing as perseverance under pressure. You know, when we think about perseverance under pressure, our minds often go to those powerful stories that we might read in the Bible. People like Joseph, who endured betrayal, injustice, and long seasons of waiting, but stayed faithful to his convictions. But these kinds of stories are not just ancient history. We actually see some similar patterns in play in modern public life. Well, one example here in Australia is Lyle Shelton, now the National Director of Family First Political Party. Well, Lyle's career has involved years of advocacy shaped by his deeply held Christian convictions. He even wrote a book about being 20 years in the trenches, fighting a culture war. I think it's more than 20 years now. We'll talk about some more of that. But he's a former leader of the Australian Christian Lobby. He played the highest profile role in the same-sex marriage plebiscite debate campaign back in 2017. He's been dragged before the courts for criticising drag queens in public libraries. It's still ongoing many years after the start of that controversy. And he's even navigated what appeared to be a deliberate gas bombing attack in his years as leader of the Australian Christian Lobby. Well, now, Lyle Shelton is National Director of Family First Party. He is one of the keynote speakers at this weekend's Church and State Summit in Brisbane. And just incidentally, he'll be launching his new book called Turn the Tide at that Church and State Summit this weekend. Always our privilege, but a special welcome back to 2020 to you, Lyle Shelton.
1: Neil, thank you so much for that generous introduction. It's always great to be with you.
0: You know, Lyle, I think Aussies, and particularly the Christian community, appreciate your perseverance and your ability to hold on to your Christian convictions, because I'm sure it hasn't been an easy pathway, and you've probably got all sorts of stories of moments when you've been vulnerable in that, but you've certainly been an example of perseverance for us. Do you have any reflection on perseverance, maybe even encouragement for us?
1: I think, look, I don't consider myself anyone special. I think you just stick at what you feel God has called you to do. And for me, that has been to be engaged in the political debates over many years now decades. Time gets away, but like you said in the introduction, I take encouragement from the scriptures. Joseph is a great example. If we look at the heroes of faith in the Bible, their stories are written for our edification and our encouragement, and I take courage from that. And the Bible tells us there's nothing new under the sun, so we should expect to need to persevere and to stick at whatever it is God's called us to. And in my case, it's to advocacy in the public square and in the political realm. And I've been privileged to be able to work in that space and to do something that I enjoy. And yeah, sure, it's been hard, but it's also something that God gives you a grace for.
0: You know, and here you are, you find yourself director of Family First Political Party, and that's been an interesting journey even to get to this point. And I think that Family First doesn't say it is a solid Christian party, yet the sorts of ethics and the sorts of morality that your policies are based on are very much aligned with our Christian ethics. Any thoughts here around Family First for listeners who have been thinking, well, I've been following what Family First has been doing for years?
1: Yeah, we've put in our core values that Family First exists to promote the Judeo-Christian ethic. So we are nailing our colours to the mast. But we also want people who are not Christians but who agree with the importance of marriage and family and human rights for unborn babies and protection of the elderly from euthanasia, etc. We want people who perhaps haven't yet come to Christ but believe in the values to also come on the journey with us. So we want the party to be accessible, but we make no apology for saying that we are here to promote the Judeo-Christian ethic or the Christian ethic. That's what's built the West and, of course, Australia. And it's the key to Australia recovering itself from this current terrible period that we're going through.
0: You know, Lyle, I suspect there'll be listeners who might like to hear a thought or two, given that Judeo-Christian ethic in which Family First is shaped on, how that looks in contrast to what's happening in the political situation across Australia right now. I wonder if you've got any, let's start with a big picture reflection on the challenging political situation that's prevailing right now here in Australia. We've got polls that are dramatically changing. The One Nation, people call it an orange wave. Any reflection overall on the Labor Party, on the Liberal Party, the Nationals, and One Nation?
1: We are in uncharted waters, Neil. The tectonic plates in Australian politics are shifting in ways that have never been seen in my lifetime. We have had unstable periods, if you look back in Australia's history, particularly up until when Sir Robert Menzies founded the Liberal Party, and then we sort of had, you know, the two-party system pretty much entrenched from there. But now we've got One Nation on the rise, and I think what that is showing is that people have woken up to things that probably you and I have been awake to for many, many years, and that is the fact that our nation is drifting and going in the wrong direction. But suddenly people whose lives have been, you know, fairly normal, and, you know, Australia's been a good place to live, life's been good here, but suddenly it's not anymore, and our kids can't afford homes. We're worried about mass immigration. We're worried about, you know, the gender-bending stuff that's being imposed on us by woke elites. All of these things have coalesced, particularly with the Bondi massacre and the rise of radical Islam in Australia, which has been on display in a horrific form since October 7. All of these things have coalesced. Suddenly people have woken up, and the polls are now showing that One Nation is the most popular political party in Australia. That's extraordinary, and it shows there's this desire for change and a cry in the nation that we want our nation back. And I think I can understand that cry, but I don't think people realise the reason they lost their nation in the first place is because in the 70s and 80s particular, or really starting in the 60s, we abandoned God, and we're wanting something good that we had, which came from our Christian roots, which we lost in those decades, and now suddenly we've woken up and realised we've lost something good, but we don't quite know as a nation how to get it back. And so people are lashing out at the system, against migrants, against all sorts of things, trying to grapple for how do we get this Australia that we once knew back again.
0: You know, not just an unstable environment here in Australian political landscape, but this wave of protest politics, One Nation against the Labor Greens and even the Conservatives. I mean, we talk about Liberals and Nationals, and for a number of election cycles now, there's been predictions of from various commentators on this program that the Liberals and the Nationals are missing the point, this sort of idea of a uni party or Labor light. Is this a protest, do you think, that's against both sides? And is that something that Labor and the Greens or the Conservatives will be able to rein in? Or do you think this will just keep going, a juggernaut for the, you know, for the One Nation orange wave?
1: I don't know the answer to that final question, Neil. I think we are in uncharted waters, but there's no doubt people have woken up and they realise the system is broken. Our political class has betrayed our nation. It's betrayed us economically with the debt we're in, with the amount of migrants that have been allowed to come in, with the woke stuff that I mentioned before. And from a Christian perspective, you know, we've seen many of these issues for a very, very long time. I mean, this is why I've been in minor party politics and Christian advocacy, is because we could see that we've walked away from the idea of marriage between a man and a woman. We don't have human rights for unborn babies. So we haven't got the basics right in our nation. And all of this is coming to a head. And, of course, Labor and Liberal have both been complicit in the social and economic decline. People are clutching for something new. One Nation is saying a lot of good things, but my concern about One Nation is I don't know that they have a particular basis for their beliefs. I mean, they've just elected a same-sex marriage activist to the South Australian Parliament. They have someone who thinks strip clubs are a great idea for entertaining men running their party in Victoria. One of their candidates shared OnlyFans content onto his Facebook page, and One Nation said no big deal. So I think, you know, we've got to look at what's coming and think, okay, well, what are the principles that are going to take our nation forward? What are the ethics that we need to find a way out of the current political mess? And I don't know that we've quite found that yet.
0: Okay, foundations are important. Judeo-Christian foundations, important for the Family First Party. Hey, we'll continue our conversation in just a few moments. I do want to invite listeners to join in. You might have your own question, you might have a comment, you might even have a critique. You might even like to let us know what you think Family First Party ought to be doing while all of the attention is on the orange wave of Pauline Hanson and One Nation, and while there might be panic in the government and in the coalition. So our talkback line, 1-800-316-316. You can send us a text on 0447-488-316. Lyle Shelton is our guest. He's about to launch his new book called Turn the Tide. This weekend at the Church and State Summit that's on in Brisbane. We'll talk some more about that ahead too. But join our conversation on 1-800-316-316. Back with more in a moment.
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0: Stars go dim, you are loved. You're on Vision. It's Neil with you on 2020. We're talking about perseverance under pressure with a very special guest, Lyle Shelton, who is National Director of Family First Party. And we are having a political conversation. You can join in. And, you know, when you've got someone who's the leader of a minor party, not afraid to put the boot in, no matter what flavour is being talked about, you might like to join in our conversation too on 1-800-316-316. You might like to send us a text on 0447-488-316. Lyle, I think it might be worthwhile taking a call from a listener. Graham is on the line from Labrador in Queensland. Hello, Graham. Welcome along.
1: Hi. Good morning. How are you?
0: Good, Graham. Hey, what are your thoughts for our conversation?
1: Well, just listening to it all, and just from what I see on the news and what's happening around us, I just got a scripture, and it's always good to come back to the Bible.
0: Sure.
1: And because that always makes a good foundation. It says, "Except the Lord build the house, they labor in vain that build it, and except the Lord keep the city, the watchman waketh but in vain." I think we need to get back, like you said, to our Judeo-Christian roots. And that's what apparently our judicial system was built on, and everything else about fairness, treating others as you would wish them to treat you, with respect. And I think if we can put that as our foundation, based on the Word of God, I think everything else would fall into place. But it's
0: Graham, really, I think you are reflecting timeless wisdom there. Let's come to our guest, Lyle Shelton. Lyle, as Graham's introducing a Bible scripture that says this is wisdom for where we are right now, what are your thoughts?
2: Yeah, look, obviously I agree with Graham, and that's a scripture that I go back to regularly. Otherwise, what we're doing can just be a work of the flesh, our own striving to try and conjure something up. But I really rely on God to help us, and he's the builder even of our work in the political realm. And his comment about the Judeo-Christian ethics, spot on. In the last 8 or 9 months, you know, I've been privileged to be asked to speak at various rallies and marches, not organised by Christians, but by people who are worried about our country being lost. These are rallies against mass immigration. One Nation have been there as well. And the thing that I keep coming back to is we can't get our country back unless we recover the Judeo-Christian ethic. You know, the Ten Commandments, which come from the law of Moses at Sinai, and then, you know, what we learn through the Christian scriptures and Apostle Paul, and the way Christendom over 2,000 years developed our legal and political system, and developed a high trust society. That's what made Australia good, because do unto others as you would have them do unto you. We had these ethics, this ethic of love, and selflessness, courage, loyalty, all of that, Christian values. We've lost that, and suddenly people are crying out for their nation to come back again. And I think unless we rediscover the God of the Bible and that ethic, we aren't going to get our nation back.
0: Graham, anything further to add?
1: Oh, yeah, there was something. Sorry, I was too busy just listening to what he said. Oh, yeah, and it's, history repeats itself. So you can just see when Nebuchadnezzar, the king of Babylon, who was a mighty king, and he had taken away captive a lot of Judah, the Assyrian king had already taken away Israel, because they had turned away from their God, turned to idolatry, sacrificing their children to their idols. And anyway, so with Nebuchadnezzar, God had to take him away for 7 years to humble him of all that pride, where he became basically a madman out in the wilderness. And after 7 years, he looked up to the heavens, and then he realized it's God that rules over all, and he can put up who he wants, and he can abase whoever he wants. So it's just really, we need to acknowledge God, be humble, and then we start to walk in faith and repentance, and showing kindness and goodness to those that are in need, and just, you know, that's the only way society can really thrive in the world, if that foundation is based on the Word of God, and we're acknowledging God, and rather than looking up to leaders, and you know, and when people are full of pride, you know, we've got
0: Graham, good thoughts there, and reflection on King Nebuchadnezzar in the time of that exile. Yeah. I don't know, Lyle Shelton, anything further to add there for Graham?
2: Yeah, I absolutely agree with Graham. And look, again, I go back to our nation's founding on Judeo-Christian values. The people demanded of the Federation Fathers in 1901 that they include a recognition of God in our new constitution. And your listeners, Neil, will be aware, I'm sure many of them, that the words "humbly relying on the blessing of Almighty God" was placed in the Constitution's preamble. That was at the request, that was a popular request driven by a Catholic man named P.G. Glynn. Now, today, and this is to Graham's point, our politicians don't humbly rely on the blessings of Almighty God anymore. They think they are gods. And that is a big part of why our nation's in decline, because of that pride that Graham identified. It's in stark contrast to where we were 125 years ago.
0: Wonderful. Graham, thank you so much for your call. We're taking calls on 1-800-316-316. You can send us a text on 0447-488-316. Let's take another call. John is in Wangaratta in Victoria. Hey, John, welcome.
3: Morning, Neil. Dial. Look, I'd like to put into the equation the really big thing about this we need to understand is that we're actually talking about a living God that is actually present in the world today. And I think that's where we really need to understand that God has such an influence in all our activities. And a big difficulty people have these days is right, with the theory of evolution and saying there is no God.
0: There's lots of theories, aren't there, John, of ways that people try to deny our Creator. Come back to Lyle Shelton. Lyle, anything in John's comments stand out for you?
2: Yeah, look, I think John's right. I think, you know, so much of what atheism has been based on, you know, the theory of Darwinian evolution, all of that's been very much under question, particularly as people of science has understood the complexity of the universe, the complexity of our cell structure, etc., the way the cosmos is framed. I think, you know, it's pretty clear that there is an intelligent design, there's a mind behind the creation of this world. And I think that's a debate that, you know, people are more and more open to because, you know, Darwinian evolution and atheism has been proved bankrupt. It doesn't satisfy the soul and doesn't satisfy the yearning of the human heart to know his or her creator.
0: Okay, John in Wangaratta, thank you so much for your call. Our talkback line is open on 1-800-316-316. You can join our conversation. Also, send us a text 0447-488-316. Interesting, isn't it, when we look at the polls and the orange wave that is now moving into the thoughts and hearts of voters across Australia, the thought that if there was an election that was held today, well, maybe Labor would still fall across the line because of preferences, but this orange wave of One Nation that's getting up there. But what I'm hearing so far in our conversation, Lyle, is that when we've got political parties that have no acknowledgement of this God who is creator, of this understanding of, as you mentioned a little earlier, a Ten Commandments, an ethical basis for where we're going, people putting their faith in One Nation, which many will be doing because they're not even thinking about God in the equation, but faith in One Nation, same like putting faith in the Labor Party or the Greens, same like putting faith in the Liberals and the Nationals, will come to nothing, or there will be bad outcomes because there is no foundation in there that acknowledges God. Any thoughts on that?
2: Look, I think that's right, Neil. And look, you know, obviously I'm here, you know, with a family first hat on, and I'm obviously promoting family first. So people need to realise my bias, and that's up front and disclosed. But I am concerned. Look, I think there's a lot that's good about One Nation. I agree with much of what they're doing. The disruption is necessary, particularly the kicking that they are giving to the conservative side of politics. They deserve it. The breach of trust is so egregious, and people have finally woken up to it. I mean, I don't want to put, you know, tickets on myself, but the reason I'm in minor party politics, I woke up to this a long time ago, but I do think it's got to be based on principle and upon virtue and upon essentially, you know, the word of God. I talk about the Judeo-Christian ethic. Well, that's, you know, the word of God gives us a philosophical basis. One Nation, while it's got many good things, doesn't have that. It's not a pro-life party. Pauline supports abortion at the lower end. She's on a journey. She's come out against late-term abortion. That's good. She supports euthanasia. As I say, they've had candidates who, you know, promote the sex trade. Well, you know, that's not something that Family First would ever do or give credence to. We want to uphold the dignity of girls and young women. So we have a philosophical framework based on the Judeo-Christian ethic, based on the word of God. And I guess that's the value proposition we're trying to bring into the political space. And sure, you know, we've lost some support to One Nation. A lot of Christians have gravitated there because they are desperate for change. And I understand that we all want change. But my appeal would be just be a little bit careful what you wish for. You can still support the Orange Wave, but you can put, you know, a group like Family First, number one, and your preference to One Nation, if that's what you'd like to do, to send a message to the uni party, and I think that's not a bad option. But our hope at Family First is that there can still be, you know, 3 to 5% of the vote that can help get our people elected into state upper houses.
0: Okay, it's news time. Our talkback line open. Send us a text. Lyle Shelton's our guest. Back with more after Vision National News.
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5: 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Got to shake hands with a very famous Hollywood actor. I'll share that story with you today. 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
6: In this bulletin, a Labor ad campaign asking for a $27 donation and life satisfaction among Aussies declining. With the details, I'm Jaden James. Labor is spruiking for donations in a bid to stop One Nation's momentum turning into more seats at the next federal election. The party is asking for up to $27 to mount a challenge against the minor party. It follows three opinion polls which show One Nation is now the most popular political movement in the country. Labor Senator Don Farrell is rejecting suggestions the Albanese government is spooked by the result.
7: I'm sure we'd mention One Nation from time to time. I'm sure we'd mention the Liberal Party from time to time. I don't think there's anything particularly unusual about the Labor Party saying to its members, please support us.
6: The ads have been running across Meta platforms since the 1st of June. Life satisfaction among Australians has dropped across all age groups, now lower than it was during the pandemic. The research shows people are facing sustained financial pressure and that large portions of those surveyed would struggle to find $2,000 in an emergency. KPMG economist Terry Rawnsley says the cost of living is weighing on people more than the lockdowns did.
8: I think what we're seeing is the sort of cost of living crunch we've seen over the past 5 years is really kind of getting to people's life satisfaction. They just don't feel like getting ahead at the moment.
6: Out of all the age groups, those aged 25 to 34 reported the largest decline in life satisfaction. New South Wales Premier Chris Minns maintains the aerial culling of brumbies in Kosciuszko National Park is necessary to prevent environmental damage. The operation in the park is due to resume today. Animal rights advocates and other opponents believe there are other ways to address the horse population. Victorian Year 11 and 12 math students will be banned from using calculator functions, which have allowed them to cheat during exams, but the new rules will only apply from next year. Maths expert Adam Spencer says the tech has raced ahead of the testers.
9: An AI model last year participated in the most difficult maths exam in the world, the high school sort of world maths championship. 2 years ago, that model needed programmers to take the questions away, rewrite it in code so the machine could answer it. This year, the AI just looked at the questions and answered them straight away.
6: Exam authorities in Queensland and New South Wales have banned the use of computer algebra system calculators. Overseas, anti-Semitic incidents in New York surged dramatically last month in one of the world's most prominent Jewish communities. Hate crimes leapt by 75% from 39 last May to 68 last month. Jewish residents make up roughly 10% of New York's population, yet they remain the single most targeted group. At the same time, major crime fell to historic lows in America's biggest city. UK Conservative Party leader Kemi Badenoch has vowed to fight for Christian values, despite describing herself as agnostic. The granddaughter of a Methodist minister says she is a cultural Christian who believes the Christian faith is a force for good. British Christians reacted to her commitment by saying she needs a personal encounter with Jesus. That's the latest news. Sport is next.
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6: In sport, Australian pole vault star Curtis Marshall admits he thought he may never see a win before spoiling Armand Duplantis's party at the Stockholm Diamond League. It was the Olympic champion's first loss in over 1,000 days, ending a winning streak of 40 consecutive competitions. Marshall telling Channel 9 he's now eyeing off another piece of history.
11: I've got the Commonwealth Games to look forward to this year. They're going to be epic. I'm going to try and go back to back to back, which has never been done before. But then obviously, yeah, sights looking forward to LA and potentially even Brizzy 2032.
6: Marshall managed a successful clearance of 5.9 metres. That's the latest Vision National News. I'm Jaden James. This is a new day.
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6: Time now for a look at the weather. A front is bringing showers and a few storms to southwest WA. A high pressure cell is driving showery onshore flow across parts of north and eastern New South Wales and eastern Queensland with the odd storm. Dry elsewhere under a high pressure. In the capital cities, a sunny day in Sydney, a top of 21. Melbourne 19, mostly sunny. In Brisbane, showers, a top of 22. Perth 17 with a clearing shower. Adelaide mostly sunny, a top of 20. Canberra 15 with showers increasing. Hobart mostly sunny, 17 degrees. And in Darwin, 31 degrees, mostly sunny. That's the latest news, sport and weather on Vision. 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
0: Wonderful to have you along with us on 2020. Hey, coming up this hour on 2020, we are around 25 minutes away from getting an update on the ministry called Mega Voice. For decades, they've been able to provide solar-powered gospel devices for the developing world. They've got a goal this year to distribute something like 500,000 of those audio Bibles. We'll check in with Greg Lowe from Mega Voice to get an update on progress. Then on Faith and the Future with Dr. Camille Majdali, our series is on perceptions of the church. Today we're getting some thoughts on the criticism that people in church arrogantly think they are better than everyone else. Get ready for that one coming up later this hour on Faith and the Future. If you're just joining us, we're talking about perseverance under pressure and our special guest, Lyle Shelton, who's now the National Director of Family First Political Party. Well, Lyle's career has involved years of advocacy shaped by his deeply held Christian convictions. He even wrote a book about 20 years in the trenches, fighting a culture war. That one's called I Kid You Not. I remember reading it cover to cover. He's a former leader of the Australian Christian Lobby. He played a high-profile role in the same-sex marriage plebiscite campaign. He has been dragged before the courts for criticising drag queens in public libraries. He is our guest this hour. Our talkback line is open on 1800 316 316. Send us a text on 0447 488 316. Lyle, just before we take another call, I wonder whether is there any sort of update on being dragged before the courts, the drag queen issue? Remind listeners why you are on this charge, being dragged before the courts, and how long it's been going on.
2: Yeah, well, thanks, Neil. Look, we're in our seventh year of litigation. So in 2020, I wrote a blog about a drag queen storytime event in a Brisbane City Council library. I was living in Brisbane at the time. And I said these drag queens, which you know promote sexualisation and gender fluid ideology to two-year-olds to eight-year-olds. I said that they were dangerous role models for children. I talked about some of the stuff I found on their Facebook pages. You know, one had an image of a whole bunch of topless young women who had had their breasts cut off and their scars showing because they wanted to identify as boys. One had sort of, you know, semi-pornographic material on his site, including an award from the pornography industry. So I said, these are dangerous role models for children. They sued me in the Queensland Civil and Administrative Tribunal. We won the first case in 2022. They appealed. The appeal hearings were heard last year in Brisbane. The appeal has been upheld, so I've had a bit of a setback. Now, a finding of vilification hasn't been found against me yet, but the appeal tribunal has ordered us back to the tribunal. So we've countersued in the Queensland Supreme Court, asking for judicial review to have that appeal tribunal decision quashed. The drag queens are now opposing that, and they are also seeking costs off me so that even if I win my judicial review, that I should pay their costs. It's a ridiculous proposition, but it's just lawfare. It's like a Python squeeze. And as I say, this is in our seventh year. And the real problem, Neil, is politicians don't have the courage to change these flawed so-called hate speech laws, which allow people to sue if they're criticised. And that's not Australia, and that's not the way we should operate.
0: Okay, and we're talking perseverance under pressure. If that's not an example of perseverance under the sort of pressure before the courts, almost 7 years that's been going on now. Hey, our talkback line open, 1-800-316-316. Let's take a call. Peter is in Eltham in New South Wales. Hello, Peter. Welcome along.
16: Hello, Neil, and hello, Lyle. Good morning.
0: Good morning to you, Peter. What are your thoughts for our conversation?
16: Yes, it's in relation to prayer. I guess I've got a question with a kind of comment attached. I suspect a lot of us Aussies can be a bit overwhelmed when it comes to how to pray for some of the issues culturally, politically in our nation. And I feel that also we need to pray specifically for issues and be informed about some issues. Lyle, what tips or suggestions would you have for how we can approach praying for some of these political, cultural issues? I know this scripture guides us in that, but any suggestions as to how we might sort of really engage in prayer?
0: Lyle?
2: Oh, Peter, that's a great question. Look, first of all, I'd just say I'm very blessed to have a prayer team that meets with my wife and I every Monday night. It's a small group, so they do pray specifically to uphold us and the Ministry of Family First. Very grateful for that. I'm also aware that there's, you know, dozens, if not hundreds, probably thousands of people all across the nation praying for us because they tell me when I'm at events. But to your question, I think it is hard to know. It's so overwhelming, isn't it? It really is. I would, you know, please pray for leaders like myself and you know, Australian. It is hard to know. It's so overwhelming, isn't it? It really is. I would, you know, please pray for leaders like myself.

0: you so much for the call, Peter, and for the question too. And, you know, pray for wisdom for our political leaders. Hey, 1-800-316-316. You can join in our talkback conversation, or you can send us a text on 0447-488-316. Graham sent through a text, says, "The fear of the Lord is the beginning of wisdom. To depart from evil is understanding, and to depart from..." Anyway, I think wisdom is, I'm not sure exactly how I'm interpreting that there, but you can get the gist of that. Any thoughts there from your side, Lyle?
1: Yeah, look, as I've been reflecting, Neil, on why our country is in such decline, and the cry that's going up from these rallies and marches and the One Nation surge that we want our country back, I think we've got to look to where we threw wisdom out the window. And I think, you know, the 1960s has got a lot to answer for. The 60s and 70s, the sexual revolution, where we said that marriage and family were not important, that hedonism, pursuing, you know, hedonistic desires and materialism, that those things were what constituted the good life in Australia. I think we're paying a price for that. And I think that's part of the reason, a big part of the reason why the nation's in decline. Our birth rates crashed 1.4, our divorce rate, marriage relationship breakdown, the carnage, all of that. And now we've got, you know, mass immigration and people that don't support our values coming to the country. We jettisoned wisdom. We created the mess. And I think that's probably the place we need to start to reflect on before we start blaming other people. Let's look at how we, through wisdom, God's wisdom out the window, and how that's contributed to our decline.
0: Okay. Hey, thanks for that text, Graham. 0447-488-316 to send us a text. 1-800-316-316 to join our talkback conversation. Another text here from this time from Charles in Western Australia. This is an interesting dimension to be picking up on. He says, "Do we need a new type of crusades against radical Islam, which opposes Judeo-Christian values and appears to want to take over Western societies from the inside? Regards, Charles in WA." How do you want to approach that one, Lyle Shelton?
1: Yeah, look, I don't want to see a crusade that involves violence or military action, but we do need resolve to stand against those in Australia. And, you know, I've documented a lot of this on the Family First blog and website and media releases, particularly since October 7, when I was shocked to see so many Muslim leaders in Australia, you know, calling for violence against Jews, supporting Hamas, calling for the gassing of Jews, et cetera, et cetera. And also, you know, wanting to see Sharia law in Australia. I don't want a bar of Sharia law in Australia. I'm shocked that we had, you know, a prayer center in Bankstown that radicalized one of the Bondi shooters. This is all hiding in plain sight. A lot of it's in Western Sydney, about 10 kilometers from where I live. And I think we've got to speak up more and more about this. There's a chapter in my upcoming book, and it's titled "Islam, We Have a Problem." And I do believe we have a big problem with political Islam in this country, and we must resist it because it's incompatible with Australian values based on our Judeo-Christian heritage. And if we want to see our nation flourish, we must resist any attempts at a Sharia law or anything that comes from an Islamic worldview.
0: 1-800-316-316, our talkback line open. Let's take a call. Rodney is in Adelaide. Hello, Rodney. Welcome along.
2: Oh, thank you very much. I was listening along and I couldn't not call in just for a huge shout out and say thank you, Lyle, for your faithfulness, your steadfastness and your continuance in the spite of everything that's gone on. And I'm looking forward to cheering you on for the next 20 or 30 years.
0: For the next 20 or 30, I think you've got a good 20 or 30 years in you, Lyle Shelton. And while we're talking about perseverance under pressure, and I mentioned, you know, the alignment a little earlier, and I know you would humbly say I'm not in the league of Joseph, but who went through all of those trials and tribulations that listeners will be aware of, and then was elevated to being second in charge in Egypt. There's a certain sense in which perseverance is important. Anyway, thoughts here for Rodney and his glowing thoughts about your potentials?
1: Well, just to say thank you, Rodney, for that. I do appreciate it. I do want to be quick to say that I'm blessed to, you know, have a wonderful team of people who support us. I mentioned our prayer team. We have a very small staff

0: Family First. We have a lot of volunteers, a lot of people that uphold me, my federal executive, and of course our donors who support us. And so nothing happens by accident. There's a great well of support. I'm surrounded by a cloud of witnesses, and I'm very glad for that, and glad to be able to, you know, try and do something to serve in our nation as best as possible. So thanks, Rodney. That's very kind.
1: Rodney in Adelaide, thank you so much for your call. Talkback line still open, 1-800-316-316. Send us a text on 0447-488-316. A message from Steve in Bundaberg. Steve says, I wonder if we should be praying for those drag queens, that they become Christians, change their point of view and drop all the charges. There's one particular, more specific, prioritised prayer that that someone thinks should be prayed. What are your thoughts there, Lyle?
0: I agree entirely. I think it's a wonderful thing, and I don't pray for them enough, but I do pray for them. Look, I know through the court process and through the evidence and the witness statements and affidavits they've put on, I think their lives, you know, if I can say this carefully, from my perspective, I think they've got lives that are quite damaged because of their lifestyles. They perhaps wouldn't agree with that, but you've only got to look at the evidence that they've presented about themselves to see that I don't think their lives are flourishing. And I think that's a consequence of choices they've made. And I think it's very sad. And I do want to pray. I wish them no harm. My standing firm, and this is not anything against them personally, I think the ideas they represent are dangerous for children. I think it's shown that they're dangerous for their lives. And I just want to see children protected from being sexualized and exposed to sexualized role models and to gender fluid role models, because that's incredibly damaging for children. So yeah, pray for them. Pray, their names, Johnny Valkyrie and Dwayne Hill are their names.
1: Okay, and listeners might want to jot those down and keep those in your prayers. Hey, there's so many things we could talk about. I don't want to miss the opportunity of talking about aspirations that you might have, Lyle Shelton, and with your leadership there at Family First. There is two important elections coming up, the Victorian state election in November, and then there's a New South Wales state election early next year in March. What are your aspirations around those elections from your position there as being the National Director of Family First?
0: Look, obviously our aim is to get people of Christian conviction elected to the upper house of state parliaments in particular. So our team down in Victoria, led by Jane Foreman, who does a terrific job. She's a volunteer, works very hard and with not a lot of resources, but she's looking to mount as good a campaign as we can in the Victorian election. Again, it's going to be hard with the orange wave, and our team know that, but we just believe our values need to be on the ballot paper. So that's the election coming up in November. We'd encourage everyone to support Jane and the team, get involved, vote for Family First. And then not long after the Victorian election is the New South Wales election, and I'll be running for the New South Wales Legislative Council, the upper house, and we're currently working very hard with a small team here to put together that campaign, and we're recruiting candidates and volunteers right now, raising funds. And look, there's an outside chance. It's going to need a miracle, Neil. I'll be quite upfront about that I could get elected to the New South Wales upper house. I need about 3% of the vote minimum. That's about 150,000 votes in New South Wales, right across the state. So that's what we're working towards. And we desperately want to, you know, break into a state parliament for Family First to really start, you know, get a beachhead and start to fight back.
1: It's a good aspiration. It's the aspiration we would expect if you're leading a political party that has a Judeo-Christian foundation at its core, because there are not as many of those parties around today as there used to be. And some might be thinking, well, we've got Australian Christians in Western Australia. Then you might be thinking, where do we put some loyalty when it comes to having the sorts of ethics that we might think of as a Christian believer, and how we might support those into places of influence within our parliaments? So it's a good aspiration to have. Hey, let me ask you, Lyle Shelton, about your new book, because your new book is called Turn the Tide. It's being launched this weekend at the Church and State Summit in Brisbane. I mentioned your earlier book, but what sort of things, you know, if you want listeners to be attracted to getting a copy of this, give us your best hard sell on why they should buy a copy.
0: No, thanks, Neil. Look, it's been on my heart for quite a few years since the last book, and I was, you know, grateful for the reception the last one got. So it's been 6 or 7 years now. Turn the Tide, I guess, has come out of a question that I'm asked every time I speak, and I'm sure you get a lot as well, Neil, and other people in the space do, and that is, where is the church when we talk about the issues we've spoken about over the last hour or so? And so I've always believed that it's a theological problem. So I've tried to address some of the theology, hopefully in an accessible way. I'm not theologically trained, but I've got 3 chapters looking at, you know, what is the mission of the church and why is it that we are absent from the political and cultural debates as our nation is going down the drain? And is that really where Christians should be, sitting out of those debates? So I've tried to address that. I've got 4 chapters on the drag queen court case. I'll go into that in quite detail because it's about freedom of speech and it's freedom of religion. I talk about the Scott Morrison and Kevin Rudd prime ministerships, how we had Christians in the lodge, but injustice in our parliaments and the failure of Christian controversial, and a whole bunch of other issues which people will, you know, might want to explore as they read the book, cultural and political issues that are current to today, with a real challenge for the church that it should turn the tide. It's our job. It's not to wait for someone else to do it.
1: Turn the Tide, that's the name of the book. Lyle Shelton is the author. We might have 2 or 3 minutes here. We might be able to squeeze an extra call or two in. Let's take a call. Anne is in Labrador. Anne, welcome along.
2: Oh, it's so great to hear from you, Niles. Again, I've heard so many times. I want to ask you, how do you get into the politics and then how do you keep in? Because most times when you get a Christian in the politics, either if you get into type of the top things like Prime Minister and stuff, and then they sort of vote you out. So how, when you got in there, how would you be able to speak what you want to speak? Because sometimes when you got in there and you become part of that party and stuff like that, so how do you stop that? Because I believe that should be something that they shouldn't be able to do until you've got a chance to really talk.
1: And good thoughts there. It's a little bit like towing the party line when you're elected under a political banner. Lyle, your thoughts for Anne?
0: And that's absolutely the right question. Too many Christians have gone into the Liberal or the Labor Party or even One Nation and then have compromised their values once they're in those larger parties. The reason we're doing it the Family First way, values nailed to the mast, pro-life, pro-family, Judeo-Christian, is so that when we get in there, everyone knows what we stand for and we are not going to compromise. I'm driven by what I hope is a holy discontent that we need to have people who will not drink the Kool-Aid, will not compromise, will speak boldly and courageously. And the boldness and the courage are the two missing ingredients that I've seen from most Christians that have gone into parliament. There are some exceptions, but there's not enough and there's too many that have towed the party line. And that's why we're doing it the hard way and it is taking time. And we may not be successful, but we believe we've got to go in there with our colours nailed to the mast, who we are, so that when we get in there, there's no question about where we stand on the issues and that we can use the platform to advocate for goodness, truth and beauty and the family and marriage and pro-life once we're on the inside.
1: Well done to Anne in Labrador. Thank you, Anne, for your comments. I will draw a line under any calls now. You are one of the keynote speakers this weekend at the Church and State Summit. It's going to be on in Brisbane in the suburb of Newmarket. You'll be able to get the details online when you go to the Church and State Summit website, churchandstate.com.au. As I understand it, there's still some registration, some places still left there. You ought to take advantage of that. For those who are in southeast Queensland, northern New South Wales, or you're just happy to jump on a plane and jet in from wherever, because it's always a fabulous summit, the Church and State Summit. Hey, you're launching the book there at the Church and State Summit. Mm-hmm. No doubt this will be the topic that you'll be addressing, Turn the Tide, Lyle. Am I right? Yep. Or is that speculation correct?
0: No, that's absolutely right. Dave Pellow, the host and organizer, has kindly asked me to do that. He's also publishing the book through Lock Press, which is his publishing house. Unfortunately, Neil, I have to be upfront, we didn't quite make the deadline in terms of having hard copy books available. It's not far away. We are very close, but we've just missed out just through some delays in the printing. But I will be speaking about the book, and people will be able to make pre-orders at the conference. So I hope it whets the appetite and hope it gets some interest in what we have to say.
1: And in the meantime, I guess your first book, which was called I Kid You Not, Notes from 20 Years in the Trenches of the Culture Wars, that one's already available. No doubt listeners can get a hold of that when you go on to online booksellers. And I recommend getting a read of that, which describes a lot of the behind-the-scenes things that were going on. And we didn't get a chance to talk about it at all. The bomb attack all those years ago. Nobody, I'm sure, draws attention to it the way I do, but I remember sort of walking through that with you when you were going through the hardships of the challenge there, because it appeared to be there was a significant cover-up from the Australian Federal Police around the motives for that bombing attack on the Australian Christian Lobby headquarters all those years ago. Hey, I haven't got time to get to. Give us 30 seconds. 30 seconds on that, Lyle, just for listeners who might be wondering.
0: Look, the observation with that, Neil, is if people saw the Henry Nowak murder in the UK that's been in the news last week, where the police took the side of the perpetrator of the murder and accused him of racism, our bombing in 2016, 10 years ago, was covered up by the Australian Federal Police because a same-sex marriage activist was the perpetrator of that. The result of DEI indoctrination caused the police not to investigate this properly. And to this day, they still say there was no terrorist motivation when it clearly was an act of domestic terrorism.
1: It's like I say, if you want a little behind-the-scenes story, and you might be thinking, oh, surely all the truth comes out in the media. Well, I think you've got a trustworthy account of what went on behind the scenes on that issue and many, many others when you read these books that are written by Lyle Shelton. Turn the Tide is his new book. You'll be able to pre-order. But the first one, I Kid You Not, Notes from 20 Years in the Trenches of the Culture Wars. We could talk a lot more about that too, but we are out of time. Lyle Shelton, thank you so much for taking some time to share your thoughts, your insights, your wisdom, your heart with listeners today on 2020.
0: Thanks so much, Neil. Been a real privilege and a pleasure. Thank you.
1: All right, and just ahead, we're going to get an update on distribution of what's called a mega voice. That's just ahead.
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2: Well, for decades now, there has been a very powerful piece of durable gospel technology that has empowered millions around the world. 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Greg Lowe is joining us. Greg is the CEO of MegaVoice. Hello, Greg. Welcome along to 2020.
3: Thank you for having me.
2: Hey, Greg, in a world where Scripture is still limited for millions of people and times when literacy is low and language barriers present challenges, MegaVoice has been making an amazing impact.
3: The impact is quite incredible. I think people underestimate because we tend to live in the Western culture where we have so much access to not only the internet and so many other things, but for many people, we are oral learners. We like to hear stories. And having the Bible in audio form is one of the greatest ways to share the gospel with people around the world.
2: I wonder if you think we often underestimate literacy levels and availability of Scripture. You've traveled to a lot of places around the world. We'd call them the developing world. Give us an idea here just how significant it is that people can't read the Bible like you and I might each day.
3: Yeah, well, look, an example would be Papua New Guinea. I was up working in the Sepik River area, which is a very remote region of Papua New Guinea. And while people may be able to speak in English, they don't have the ability to read easily. And when you allow them to not only hear the gospel and God's word, not just in English, but in their own heart language, which in this case is Tok-Pisin. So they're listening to the word of God in their own language and can relax and just concentrate on what is being said, rather than struggling to work out what the written word is on the page. And the same thing happens even in countries like Ethiopia, Kenya, pick a country anywhere in the world. So many people have the ability to speak, but they don't have the ability to read and actually take it in.
2: Just a little bit of honor to the founder and really the inventor of MegaVoice, Tom Treseder. Yep. You know, he's getting older now and he's passed on the baton and others are running with that. But he had a vision to get the Scriptures into the hands of people who didn't have easy access, and things have come a long way in those years.
3: Absolutely. I mean, Tom's vision back in 1988 is incredible. He saw 1 billion people hearing the Word of God for the first time, which is amazing when you think back in 1988. And I still speak to Tom regularly. And, you know, even in his 90s, he still has a vision for that dream to come true. And he's quite amazing, just the fact that he's spent his whole life trying to share the Word of God with people right across the world.
2: Hey, let's pause just a moment here, Greg. We're talking about a small electronic device called the MegaVoice. Why don't you just give us a little description for listeners who don't know what we're talking about. Describe it for us and what its features are.
3: So a MegaVoice is approximately the size of a mobile phone, a bit smaller, but it's solar powered and it has an internal memory, and you're able to, with the button controls on the front cover, jump between chapters and books. And I think what people don't realize is for many people around the world, they may have a mobile phone, but actually using the mobile phone to listen to the Bible runs their battery flat, and there aren't many places to charge the phone. So having a MegaVoice Bible, which is solar powered, means they can actually be working in the field and still listening to the Word of God. sport in their house with their children, whatever the case may be. And it enables them to really contemplate what God is trying to say to them.
2: Now, when one of these mega voices ends up in the hands of someone, say, in the developing world, there's low literacy, there's no availability of scriptures. From what I understand, something like 10 people will, on average, have access to that mega voice. So when you're handing out millions of these devices, the impact is quite significant, isn't it?
3: Absolutely. And I mean, 10 people is what we tend to say, but there are cases where we've recorded that up to 100 people have heard. But we prefer to say 10 because we don't want to be accused of over-exaggerating. But it is amazing what can happen through just donating one audio Bible.
2: Okay, you're in over 100 countries around the world. It's most effective in those nations. We'd call them the developing world. Tell me about this Mega Voice Media Cloud. What does it do? How does that help people hear the gospel in their own heart language?
3: So each of these players need to be loaded with audio. And so in our cloud storage system, we have thousands, absolutely thousands of recordings. Some of them are full Bibles, some of them are just New Testaments, and some of them are just commentaries on different parts of the Bible, health messages, so many things. But it comes down to being in the heart language of the people. So if someone in Cambodia, it's whether you can get the language of Cambodia into them on the Bible itself. Ethiopia, Kenya, you name a country, and most of those languages are in the audio library, which enables people to choose the language, the audio player, and then send it on to whoever they're trying to reach.
2: So it's renowned to be the world's largest collection of scripture and faith-based audio content. Is it all about helping to equip people too when they've got a hold of it? It's all very well for someone who just receives a player like this cold, but you want to raise up leadership in people too, don't you? How does it work like that?
3: Absolutely. Well, we work with partners. We're part of the distribution process, but if you take Northern Kenya, just as an example, we're working through the Diocese of Northern Kenya and CMS works up there. And we're actually partnering with them to make this happen. So the audio Bible is a part of the whole process. It's not the only thing, it's part of it.
2: Now, Greg, there are more and more danger zones for Christians around the world. We'll often on this program be talking about increasing persecution and the amazing uses of a device like MegaVoice in risky situations. There's a few little special features too, aren't there, in the Mega Voice when there are particularly dangerous situations?
3: Yes, there are many restricted countries, and it's important for the people living in those countries that receiving the Christian word may expose them to rather really bad treatment. So we have produced certain models that allow them to keep themselves safe. I won't go into it all because these things tend to be transferred to other people, but there's a way that they can keep themselves safe. They easily can take the audio off the player if someone comes in, and they can just play music, which sort of stops them from being accused of doing something which might be subversive to that situation.
2: Okay, I've touched on something sensitive there. There's some things that are a secret, and the thought that there will be a way that people who find themselves in very, very dangerous situations in some countries around the world where being caught with a Bible could have dramatic consequences, there are some little safeguards in there. Hey, what sort of stories have you got from the field? You've been to a lot of these nations where the Mega Voice is making a tremendous impact. What's something that comes to mind as one of the stories you can share from the field?
3: Well, one of the great examples I love is we were working in Tanzania, in Arusha, and it's the women we were working with that had been given these audio Bibles had had fistulas and they'd had an operation. And the audio Bibles not only contained the Bible in their language, but it also contained health messages about what they've been through. And it's amazing to see a woman laying on her bed after she's had the operation, listening to the Word of God, but also the health messages, and just smiling because someone took the time and care to speak to her in her own language. And it's incredible. Just the facial expression just makes everything worth it.
2: And what I'm hearing from you is that there's some customizable features that when these mega voices are going into various nations or to various groups, you can specialize some teaching or training or life skills that will actually suit the ones who are receiving it.
3: Absolutely. And many organizations have their own material which they upload. And we encourage many of the organizations we work with to record their own material so that that can be uploaded as well. So, yes, it is incredible what's available.
2: Well, this year you're trying to provide somewhere in the vicinity of 500,000 audio Bibles around the world. No doubt there'll be some who are listening who would love to be a part of the team that helps make that happen. Let me give the website. It's megavoiceglobal.au. And of course, there are some other websites around the world if you are typing into your search bar Mega Voice, but look for megavoiceglobal.au. Greg Lowe is the CEO of Mega Voice. Greg, thanks so much for another great update today on 2020.
3: Thanks, Neil. Have a great day.
2: And just ahead, Faith and the Future with Dr. Camille Majdali. Our series is on the perceptions of the church, and today addressing one that, you know, the church arrogantly believes that we're better than everyone else. Hey, get ready, that thought or two coming just ahead.

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3: Here we go!
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7: Exploring faith and a future. Neil Johnson and Bible teacher Dr. Camille Marshtley.
8: We've been taking time to assess some of the accusations that are made against Christian believers and the church. Is the church misogynist? Is the church filled with literalist fundamentalists? Is the church homophobic, judgmental, and intolerant? We've been talking about some of those issues. The accusation we'd like to talk about today, though, Camille, is the one that says we're arrogant and we believe that our religion is better than everyone else's.
9: Okay, Neil, let's look at this issue head on. This is a perception of the Christian church, but the truth is all world religions believe they're the only way. I haven't seen one of them that doesn't think they're the only way. And I haven't seen any of them that are genuinely into pluralism and relativism. No, as far as they're concerned, they are the pathway to God. We get the rap for it as Christians, but it actually applies across the board. Now, you can believe that your way is the right way, but you don't have to be arrogant about it, because arrogance, of course, means you have a greater sense of importance than what you really are. That's the first thing I want to claim. All religions think they're the only way. But of course, for the Christians in the Western world, there have been those that have been very vocal and, dare I say, vicious in attacking other religions. Part of the way of going forward and overturning this perception, because it's going to be very hard to reach people if they believe we're this way, and therefore they'll be like red lights and closed doors. We need to learn a little bit about other religions. There are, in Bible colleges and other places, classes on world religions. I believe that's a wise thing to do. After all, we inhabit this world with other religions. If we're going to know our neighbor and if we're going to reach our neighbor, we have to know a little bit about the background where we come from. We don't have to be experts on world religions or know the infinite details of their theologies. But I believe it's important we know something, and enough that we can have a conversation and enough that we have a platform to learn. That would be a good starting point, Neil.
8: The main words of Jesus that come to mind when it comes to separating Christianity from other world religions, Jesus' words, "I am the way, the truth, and the life. Nobody comes to the Father but by me." Those words are very divisive when it comes to how we can be tolerant of other ways to God.
9: You're quoting John 14, verse 6, where Jesus says, "I am the way, the truth, and the life." Maybe there's a valid point here, or maybe not, but he says, "No man comes to the Father but by me." The Bible teaches that God is our Heavenly Father, our loving Heavenly Father. Now, it could be possible, rightly or wrongly, people can come to God, and I don't mean in a salvational sense, but just come to God, pray to God, perhaps even get answers from God. Is that possible? Yes, it's possible, because God is big and God is good and God is gracious. But Jesus is talking not just coming to God, I believe. He says coming to the Father. And to me, this is rather an important distinctive, because he's actually saying that yeah, there's people out there that talk about God. They may have had even an encounter with God, but if you want to call him Father, be part of his household, be part of this kingdom that has no end, then you have to come through me. I am the Son. The other thing to remember is when you see the whole context of Jesus' life of love and of sacrifice and of giving, he paid the ultimate price for us to know God. So because he rose from the dead and paid this price, he has credibility to say the truth in love.
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8: Hey, time is up for me today. Neil signing off, waving from the balcony, and I'm going to be off for the next few days, giving my daughter and son-in-law a hand shifting house. I don't know whether to be excited about this or not, but looking forward to coming back with you after a few days. Robbo is going to be holding the fort, sitting in on 2020. Enjoy. Hey, we're just a few minutes out from Vision National News. Jen is warming up to join you after the news. Enjoy the rest of your Tuesday.

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1: In this bulletin, Aussies wasting hundreds of dollars on unused subscriptions and processed foods linked to dementia. With the details, I'm Jaden James. Labor is asking supporters to contribute up to $27 to help fight One Nation. Three opinion polls show the minor party is now Australia's most popular political movement. Labor says One Nation's momentum needs to be slowed as it threatens to win more seats at state and federal elections. A survey has found more than half of all Australians are wasting hundreds of dollars a year on unused subscriptions. Chris McCarthy has more.
2: Netflix was the most common offender, with 57% of respondents reporting they don't use the streaming service, totaling a minimum spend of $119 a year. But it was gym memberships, which Compare the Market found could be costing Aussies the most, more than a quarter of Australians spending over $1,000 a year without pumping any iron. It comes as the federal government's proposed bill to crack down on dodgy subscription services faces a Senate inquiry. The findings are expected later this month.
1: Chris McCarthy reporting. Regularly eating ultra-processed foods can increase the risk of developing dementia by 58%, according to a new study. The Harvard research shows that junk food like chips, biscuits, and processed meats contribute the most to cognitive decline. University of Sydney public expert Dr. Nicholas Chartra advises how to avoid these items.
3: And very simply, for those at home, if you want to reduce your potential risk of getting harmed by these products, you know, move back to cooking whole foods, shop at greengrocers, and try to go to farmers markets and don't eat out of packet foods.
1: Research also shows a diet high in heavily processed foods can negatively impact the brain's ability to focus. Overseas, Israel and Iran have said they will hold off on attacks for now, but warn they are willing to retaliate if fighting begins again. Iran's top negotiator has warned they don't trust the other side when it comes to more permanent talks. Retired General Jack Keane has told Fox News the US president will have to make a call about whether the talks can continue as they are.
4: I believe he's holding the card here to attack, and he's given these guys as much rope as possible. Many of us believe we've given him more than enough rope up to this point, is kind of where I am. But the president has more information than I have. I call him my backstop because he's not going to make a lousy deal.
1: Flights have resumed over Iran after they were earlier halted due to the exchange of missile fire. Baptist churches and faith communities have marked a century of organised evangelical ministry in Jordan. The World Evangelical Alliance used the event to call on Arab leaders to build ties with the global evangelical movement. The centennial marked 100 years of evangelical work in education, healthcare, humanitarian relief, and community outreach. A US software company has been accused of blocking Christian and conservative nonprofits from receiving corporate charitable donations. The Daily Signal reports that hundreds of companies relied on the Benevity platform to organise their donations. It allegedly blacklisted organisations like Focus on the Family and Turning Point USA. One nonprofit asserted that charitable giving programs should empower generosity, not enforce political conformity. That's the latest news. Sport is next.
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1: In sport, Blues coach Laurie Daly has confirmed Stephen Crichton will miss the second Origin match in Melbourne next week with a shoulder injury. Casey McLean will join the starting side, with Mark Nowinga-Nitoaze joining the squad as cover for the back five. Daly says it's a tough call for Crichton, but he needs time to get his body right.
5: He's a bit banged up. He wouldn't have been able to do a lot of training, so he was just in no shape to be ready for an Origin game.
1: In a stunning selection surprise, Haumole Olakau'atu has been dropped to 20th man. That's the latest Vision National News. I'm Jaden James. This is a new day.
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1: Time now for a look at the weather. A front is bringing showers and a few storms to southwest WA. A high pressure cell is driving showery onshore flow across parts of north and eastern New South Wales and eastern Queensland with the odd storm. Dry elsewhere under a high pressure. In the capital cities, a sunny day in Sydney, a top of 21, Melbourne 19, mostly sunny, in Brisbane, showers, a top of 22, Perth 17 with a clearing shower, Adelaide mostly sunny, a top of 20, Canberra 15 with showers increasing, Hobart mostly sunny, 17 degrees, and in Darwin, 31 degrees, mostly sunny. 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
10: G'day, it's good to be with you today. I'm Jen. 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A city since 1985, Portland in Victoria. 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G'day if you're listening in Portland today. Over 10,000 people call Portland home today. Now, in its early history, British navigator James Grant, he named Portland Bay in 1800 and it was named in honour of the Duke of Portland. Portland Bay providing shelter and fresh water to whalers and sealers in the early 19th century. You can actually walk in the footsteps of Mary MacKillop at Portland, taking in some of the places related to Mary MacKillop and the times in which she lived. Okay, let's take a look at the weather for that part of Victoria today. For Portland, windy today with a little bit of rain and headed for a top of 18. These words from the Bible are found in the book of Psalms. This is Psalm 138 and verse 3. Lord, on the day I called, you answered me. My strength of soul, you increased. That's Psalm 138 and verse 3.
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10: For Tuesday's Live Lounge, an acoustic track from Joel Vaughan, and then I have got a live track from Brooke Fraser. Joel Vaughan's song, One in a Million, a song that was inspired by a question from his daughter when she was just 5 years old. And the question that his sweet five-year-old daughter asked him, Daddy, do I look pretty? His daughter would now be in her teen years. Joel was actually headed to a songwriting session that same day. And with the song One in a Million, Joel wanted to communicate to his daughter that she is absolutely beautiful and she is cherished and loved by God. And Joel also wanted the song to communicate to you and I that we are, as it says in the book of Psalms in the Bible, that we are fearfully and wonderfully made. This is Joel Vaughan, One in a Million on Vision. You

0: on Vision's Live Lounge, Brooke Fraser with the C.S. Lewis song, a song that speaks of being made for more than just this world. It speaks of the groaning and the waiting. The first line of the song from the pen of C.S. Lewis, it's taken from his quote, "If I find in myself a desire which no experience in this world can satisfy, the most probable explanation is that I was made for another world." Have you ever felt that? You know, you can just feel, yeah, I really wasn't made for this world. There's something more. There's got to be more. Our daily devotion, the word for today, it is coming up soon here on Vision with some thoughts on placing our confidence in God.
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6: Consider 1 Corinthians 15 and verse 10. It was not I, but God who was working through me by his grace. Pride promotes self-reliance. It tells us that we can indeed do things on our own. In our attempt to walk in self-confidence, we slam the door in God's face and shut out the work of the Holy Spirit, our helper. Paul was educated, sophisticated, and consecrated, yet he humbly declared in his first letter to the Corinthians, "I am the least of all the apostles. In fact, I'm not even worthy to be called an apostle after the way I persecuted God's church. But whatever I am now, it is all because God poured out his special favor on me, and not without results. For I have worked harder than any of the other apostles, yet it was not I, but God who was working through me by his grace." No matter how much ability you possess, without God, it'll only take you so far. Jesus said in John 15 verse 5, "I am the vine, you are the branches. If you remain in me and I in you, you will bear much fruit. Apart from me, you can do nothing." So the source of our confidence should be God and not ourselves. When the plans of those walking in God confidence go awry, they are wise enough to subordinate their desires to the sovereign will of God. They quickly remind themselves of that promise in Proverbs 19, "Many are the plans in a person's heart, but it is the Lord's purpose that prevails." They are convinced that God has a higher purpose for their lives and that no man can thwart it. So practice God confidence rather than self-confidence. And that's Vision's Word for today.
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0: Amen.
1: Andrew Rip on Vision with I'd Do It Again. Hi, I'm Jen Spiker. It's really good to be with you today. Hope your day's going okay. One of the most well-known verses from the Bible is our Treasury Project verse for this week. Now, with the Treasury Project verse, we give you a verse or a couple of verses from the Bible that you can choose to memorize through the week. Now, this week's verse is Jeremiah 29:11, and it says, "For I know the plans I have for you, declares the Lord, plans to prosper you and not to harm you, plans to give you hope and a future." Now, I've always found that a really encouraging verse. I used to write encouraging notes to people, and I've just found that that was a really encouraging verse to write out and help to encourage others. But I went around just being encouraged by that verse and not really realizing its context for years until at some point somebody pointed out the actual context for that verse. Now, Matthew Harmon at crossway.org explains how Jeremiah chapter 29, it records a letter that the prophet Jeremiah wrote to the exiled people living in Babylon, and he encouraged those people to just keep doing the normal stuff of life, even though they're in exile, like building houses and planting gardens, getting married, having kids. And he tells them that they'll be in captivity for a long time, but that God will fulfill his promise and bring them back to their own land. And that is where Jeremiah 29:11 comes in. "For I know the plans I have for you, declares the Lord. Plans to prosper you and not to harm you, plans to give you hope and a future." Now, we can look at that verse today and we can see God's heart is towards his people. And as Matthew Harmon, who is a professor of New Testament studies, suggests, we can confidently apply the heart of that promise to our lives today. Music from Madison Watkins coming up after this one from Jason Gray. Break.

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0: Madison Watkins on Vision with Godji R. Vision's dream, to take the gospel to every corner of Australia through media. And thanks to your support, Vision has actually secured a trial on DAB Plus digital radio in Perth. We've had a really great response to Vision being available citywide in places like Brisbane, Sydney, Melbourne, and also Hobart, with many people discovering Vision for the very first time. Now, the trial period for Perth, the trial period is 18 months. We would love for you to pray with us that the DAB Plus service across Perth, that it would help many people to look to God daily. And if you happen to know anyone living in Perth, be sure to let them know that Vision's now available on DAB Plus as well. Now, if Vision doesn't show up the first time on the DAB Plus, just do a quick rescan and then we should show up from there. We're going to take a look at the Jewish foundations of the Christian faith next on Foundations with Robbo and Mandy, and today considering the resurrection.
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5: And the law then was that you can't just go into the king's presence without him summoning you. To do so could result in execution, and being queen was no guarantee that she'd get away with it. She was like a dead woman walking.
1: Foundations, understanding the Jewish foundations of our Christian faith, with Robbo Robinson and Mandy Warby.
6: We've been studying about Mashiach for quite some time. We've learned so much about him, and we've learned how confused many of the rabbis are about this important Jewish person. They have conflicting ideas about who he is and what he's going to do. One thing almost all of them agree upon with each other is that Jesus isn't him, because he's supposed to come as a victorious warrior, not as someone who would suffer and die. But one of the most contentious issues is whether or not Mashiach is supposed to rise from the dead. We're going to see what Judaism teaches and believes about that on today's program.
5: It's really fascinating, actually. The more you learn about Judaism, the more you learn that it disagrees with itself such a lot, or for convenience sake, over the years, how it can conveniently adapt itself to say, no, we don't believe that. We never did. Don't look too deep into the records, but we never did. So, yeah, really fascinating subject, because the resurrection is probably the most important doctrine of the Christian faith. Because if there's no resurrection, we're all in a right pickle. So, again, going on with some more study from the Ministry of One for Israel, wonderful, wonderful, wonderful site. Really important to have a look at the mindset around the time of Jesus, because don't forget, as we've said before, they're under the boot of Rome, and they were very, very oppressed, not just from Rome, but Herod the Great too was a maniac, and life was pretty precarious there. So, yeah, they were desperate for somebody to come along and liberate them them. They were looking for a political king, not a savior who was going to save them from their sin, because don't forget, the religious leaders didn't think they were sinful anyway.
6: Well, you mentioned One for Israel, and there's some wonderful articles on website, oneforisrael.org. But there's an article there about what Judaism believed with regard to the resurrection of the Messiah, and that's obviously what we're talking about on this program. According to this article, ancient Judaism actually did believe that Messiah would come to suffer and die for the people, but crucially, that he would rise from the dead after 3 days.
5: Well, so that's really a big sticking point, isn't it? Because that's very, very specific time period.
6: Yeah.
5: I have a question. Have you ever heard of the theology of catastrophic messianism?
6: Can't say that I have.
5: I read about this regularly at breakfast. Right. It was new to me as well. It's basically a theology that developed around about 4 BC after Herod the Great died. And I don't know, perhaps everybody was, you know, sighing with relief that one maniac was gone. I don't know. But apparently his demise sparked a huge revolt by the Jewish people against the Romans. Maybe they thought with one gone, the other wouldn't be so hard to get rid of. And like I've mentioned before, they were just absolutely fed up with Roman occupation and the fact that the Romans were brutal. Like, they weren't just brutal, they were cruel. And they almost delighted in their cruelty. So it was out of this rebellion that several Jewish heroes, one of them was named Simon, rose up. Unfortunately, the rebellion failed pretty badly and many Jewish cities and communities were destroyed and burned. So unfortunately, Rome won again. So you can see they were desperate for a liberator, a warrior king like David. And so the Jewish hero Simon, he died during this rebellion. And then a religious theology grew up around him called catastrophic messianism. Now, this theology embraced, surprisingly actually, the humiliation and the suffering and death of whoever the Messiah was going to be. But interestingly, this death and humiliation, according to this catastrophic messianism theology, was an essential part of the ultimate redemption that the Messiah was going to bring. Now, that sounds so conflicting to wanting a warrior.
6: Yeah, that's right.
5: You can see where confusion comes in. It's like they're trying to embrace everything all at once, but having to decide which one, but depending on which way the political wind's blowing determines which one they're going to embrace. So not only that, but this theology is based on scripture. And scripture that we've spent a lot of weeks looking at, and it also included the belief that the Messiah would rise from the dead after 3 days. Now, I want to tell you about a fantastic archaeological discovery in Jerusalem. It was written about in the New York Times in July of 2008, and the article was penned by Ethan Bronner. So I just want to read you a short excerpt. It says, "A 3-foot-tall tablet with 87 lines of Hebrew that scholars believe dates from the decades just before the birth of Jesus is causing quite a stir in biblical and archaeological circles, especially because it may speak of a Messiah who will rise from the dead after 3 days. If such a messianic description is really there, it will contribute to a developing, quote-unquote, re-evaluation of both popular and scholarly views of Jesus, since it suggests that the story of his death and resurrection was not unique, but actually part of a recognized Jewish tradition at the time."
6: That's interesting.
5: Isn't that amazing?
6: Now, of course, that's not scripture. I mean, it's just this is an archaeological find, but I guess what it does is it actually indicates that there was a prevailing thought, even pre-Christ, that this idea of death and a resurrection, and specifically a 3-day resurrection, was actually something that they were thinking of.
5: Precisely. And of course, as we know, we've learned that this was a belief from, you know, ancient Jewish sages and rabbis that altered as they got more desperate. And yet here we are with this inscription. Now, of course, don't forget, you've got, you know, archaeology is funny, isn't it? We say the accuracy of the scripture is amazing, but secular archaeologists say, oh, you can't trust the Bible. It's too biased and it's too corrupted. Then when you get some archaeological corroborating evidence, then they kind of want to, oh, tut, tut, and cough, cough, and oh, let nothing to see here, move along. But this is phenomenal.
6: Yeah, absolutely.
5: Especially when it comes to influencing any kind of a Jewish bias. All right, so when you look at the first 5 words of one of the lines of text on this tablet, it's been interpreted to say this: in 3 days, live.
6: Wow.
5: That is remarkable, isn't it? You kind of go, who in 3 days is going to live?
6: Well, I guess as the 3 days is a bit of a theme through the Bible, isn't it? I mean, we hear lots of different stories where things happen after 3 days. I mean, obviously, the first one that comes to my mind would be Jonah. He spent 3 days and 3 nights in the belly of the whale.
5: Yeah, absolutely. And then when he gets spat out on the beach, he's had this change of heart and mind, totally convinced that it was probably a good idea to obey God
6: that's
5: now.
6: That's right. He learned his lesson in a big way.
5: He learned it really well.
6: Yeah.
5: But then there's another one, actually, and a lot of people don't think of this, the story of Queen Esther. And, of course, she wasn't swallowed up by a giant fish or anything like that. But remember when Haman did his best to bring about the passing of a law that was going to guarantee the extermination of all the Jewish people. And she was queen, but she'd kept her Jewishness a secret. And then when her uncle Mordecai says, sorry, you're not going to escape. You're going to have to go and intercede. Mm. You're going to have to do something. So she then calls for a fast day and night for 3 days, herself, her maids, and all her people.
6: Mm.
5: And here is her quandary. She hadn't been called to be before the king. And the law then was that you can't just go into the king's presence without him summoning you. To do so could result in execution. And being queen was no, that was no guarantee that she'd get away with it. She was like a dead woman walking in reality. So she's fasting and praying for 3 solid days. And then she literally says, if I live, I live. If I die, I die.
6: Mm.
5: And she literally walks into the presence of the king. And remember we talked just a few programs ago about the authority of the scepter and the sword?
6: Yeah, that's right, yeah.
5: Well, King Artaxerxes actually had a scepter, and it was whether or not he welcomed her with the scepter or condemned her with the scepter.
6: Yeah.
5: So her life was basically forfeit unless he gave it to her.
6: Mm.
5: So that's another symbol of the 3 days and coming with a resurrection after.
6: So it was, yeah, like symbolically she was resurrected after those
5: Absolutely.
6: 3 days. So we're going to pick up on this idea of the third day in our next program and look at it some more and try to understand whether the third day resurrection is important for Messiah. That's next time on Foundations.
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Nathan Tasker with Never Too Far Gone on Vision. Did you hear about the young woman in Sydney who was asked to remove the Australian flag outside her home by a real estate agent who was there to do a rent inspection? She was told that the owner of the house believed that having the flag up might make the house a target. Can you believe that? What would you have done in her situation? How do you reckon you would feel about someone asking you to remove the Australian flag when you quite happily live in Australia? The latest update coming your way from our Vision News team in a few minutes' time. And then after the news, on the spotlight, a conversation that covers the pain of the betrayal when you discover that your partner is looking at pornography. On Vision, this is Lauren Daigle, still Rolling Stones.

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1: Having a look at my diary from this particular day, 2015, got to shake hands with a very famous Hollywood actor. I'll share that story with you today. 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
0: Vision National News. 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
2: In this bulletin, cafe owners warning of price hikes and the Victorian Premier unfazed by recent polling. With more, I'm Jaden James. Cafe and restaurant owners are warning they will need to hike prices significantly in order to cope with a series of new expenses. Wes Lambert, CEO of the Australian Restaurant and Cafe Association, warns there'll be big increases, but operators won't see any of it.
3: A cup of coffee 50 years ago was 50 cents. Can you imagine if you'd have told people then that a cup of coffee would be $5.50 50 years later? They would have laughed you out of the room and said you're an idiot. Yeah. Well, guess what? Coffee's going to be $50 50 years from now. You can't call me an idiot because it's already happened.
2: From July, the minimum wage will increase to around $26 an hour, over $1,000 per week. The Victorian Premier insists her colleagues have not asked her to step aside after latest polling results. The Freshwater Strategy poll found Labor is set for a heavy defeat at the November state election. The survey also finding most voters think Jacinta Allen should be replaced as leader. However, she's not concerned.
4: I'm determined to keep going and keep listening to Victorians. And my posture has always been to be a member of parliament and a leader that steps in, steps up and helps people. You don't step back now. Now is not the time for stepping back.
2: Less than 6 months out from the state election, the polling shows Labor's primary vote has slumped to just 23%. Data shows 9 of the 12 most expensive childcare areas nationally are located in Sydney. Suburbs including the Inner West, North Sydney, Eastern Suburbs and Northern Beaches are among the least affordable in Australia. Tumbarumba in the state south has the cheapest average fees. AFL club presidents are meeting today, the future of the Tasmanian stadium firmly on the agenda. An independent economist has found the new Hobart Stadium would have a net cost for Tasmania of more than $1 billion and deliver less than 40 cents of economic benefit for every dollar invested. Report author Dr. Nicholas Gruen says it's standover tactics from the AFL.
5: So as an economic proposition, this is a disaster, and it is quite unnecessary for it to be a condition of a Tasmanian team.
2: Tasmania is set to enter the league in 2028, with the licence contingent on the new stadium being built. For every one person who comes to faith in Christ, another 6 walk away from him despite hearing the gospel. That's according to Pew Research, which concluded Christianity is losing more people who were raised in the faith than any other major world religion. The Back to the Bible Ministry reports that Christianity in the West is not disappearing, but that belief is increasingly symbolic rather than behavioural. Its study found that while 60% of Americans still identify as Christian, far fewer practice their faith or exhibit measurable life changes. Christians in the African nation of Mozambique are mourning a bishop who was fatally shot at his residence in the centre of the country. The death of Bishop Alfonso is not believed to be linked to an Islamic insurgency in the far north. Both Pope Leo and Mozambique's president expressed their deep sorrow. That's the latest news. Sport is next.
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2: In cricket, Australia's 6-match white ball tour of Bangladesh begins this afternoon after last week's one-day series loss to Pakistan. Captain Josh Inglis says there's plenty to get out of the tour ahead of next year's one-day World Cup in Africa.
7: We don't play Bangladesh very often, especially over here in Bangladesh. So it's my first time here, and I know it's a lot of the other guys too. So yeah, we're incredibly excited about this series.
2: Mitch Marsh has been ruled out of the series with an ankle injury. And in the AFL, Gold Coast has reportedly tabled a mammoth 5-year deal for Jed Walter, valued at $5 million. That's the latest Vision National News. I'm Jaden James.
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2: Time now for a look at the weather. A front is bringing showers and a few storms to southwest WA. A high-pressure cell is driving showery onshore flow across parts of north and eastern New South Wales and eastern Queensland with the odd storm. Dry elsewhere under a high pressure. In the capital cities, a sunny day in Sydney, a top of 21, Melbourne 19, mostly sunny, in Brisbane, showers, a top of 22, Perth 17, with a clearing shower, Adelaide mostly sunny, a top of 20, Canberra 15, with showers increasing, Hobart mostly sunny, 17 degrees, and in Darwin, 31 degrees, mostly sunny. 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
8: Glen Innes is a town ringed by World Heritage Rainforest and it's situated in the New England High Country of New South Wales. Every May, the town of Glen Innes hosts the Australian Celtic Festival. Thousands of people flocking to the town for Celtic dancing, live music, Highland games, medieval reenactments. Sounds like quite a bit of fun. The town of Glen Innes, it was originally established back in the 1850s, and there are quite a few heritage-listed buildings that you can check out throughout the town as well. Vision Christian Radio can be heard on 88 FM in Glen Innes in New South Wales. G'day if you're listening there today. All right, and if we take a look at the weather for that part of New South Wales, a cloudy day expected today and getting up to 16. These words from the Bible are from Isaiah. This is Isaiah chapter 26 and verse 4. Trust in the Lord forever, for the Lord God is an everlasting rock. That is Isaiah 26 and verse 4. When you click on a shared computer or you see something on your partner's phone that you never ever wanted to see, there is a really deep pain that comes with the discovery that your partner is looking at pornography. It hurts like anything. There is a conversation coming up in just a moment on the Spotlight with a betrayal trauma coach, and it delves into the pain of that betrayal.
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8: 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My name's Jen Spiker and today I'll be highlighting a conversation heard on Focus on the Family Australia's weekend program. If a wife discovers that her husband has been secretive and hiding a sexual sin like pornography, it can leave most wives feeling betrayed, angry, and unloved. 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
11: So tell us a little bit about Jane and your family dynamics, your journey to discover what it means to do this role and how it all happened.
12: Yeah, so I've been in ministry with my husband most of our married lives and have walked alongside women in many, many different struggles and challenges over the years. And so I've developed a real heart and passion for supporting women in their walk with God and in the different challenges they face. And then a few years back, my husband disclosed to me that he had a problem in this area, and that was very surprising to me and had effects on me that I wasn't prepared for. And so that began a healing journey for me to think about what does new and different look like? How do I create safety? How does he help me to create safety in the relationship? And in order to do that, I actually got specialized training with an organization called APSATS, the Association of Partners of Sex Addicts Trauma Specialists, and developed skills as a coach in this area to help women individually and also in support groups.
13: So what is a betrayal trauma coach?
12: Yeah, that's a great question. I think sometimes when we think trauma, we think, oh, that's going to need a mental health professional, a counselor, or a therapist. A coach is not a mental health professional, but what I love about coaching in this space is that trauma is essentially about loss of safety and loss of agency or power and control. And so what coaching does is it sits in that place of what is the present reality? What are the goals that you're looking to move forward to? Your goals to have safety, your goals to have more empowerment, your goals to even spiritually grow in this really challenging trial. Mm. And so as a coach, I sit in that space and I support my clients to consider what's actually going on here and what steps would they like to take to move towards the future that God has for them.
11: Yeah.
13: Right.
11: And many people know that this is a reality both for men and women. And the statistics are frightening. And it's not just people who have got a faith that are immune to this. Everyone is one click away from temptation. And so what is the current statistics worldwide or particularly here in Australia?
12: Yeah, so last year actually Pure Desire, which is an American group that helps with recovery from pornography, had a study done by the Barna Group. And in that study, it was shown that 3 out of 5 adults, and that includes all demographics, men and women, Christian, non-Christian, all generations, view pornography. So this is not a young man's issue or a woman's issue. You know, it's like it crosses every kind of group you can imagine. So it's huge. And there's no evidence to suggest that it's any different inside the church than outside the church.
11: And I think that another fact is just to articulate, what do we mean by pornography? Because a lot of people have this imagery. In years gone by, it was the magazines, but now through the internet, there's a lot more. But in a highly sexualized world, it's so normalized in our culture. Things that would have been considered pornographic are being normalized. So help me understand about what it incorporates when we talk about pornography.
12: Yeah, that's a really good question. I like to think about porn as any kind of media, so that could be print media, virtual media, that stimulates the spending of sexual energy outside the relationship.
13: Mm.
12: So we're talking about accessing content for a sexual high and dispersing that sexual energy in a self-gratifying way.
11: Right.
12: And if you're in a relationship, that would be away from your real life partner. And that could include actual porn on porn sites. It could also include nudity, semi-nudity, sex scenes. It can include catalogs and advertising, social media, books and magazines. Like there's endless opportunity really in our world today. And we know that.
11: Yeah.
13: Is there this misnomer that looking at pornography is an individual thing? You know, it doesn't affect anybody else because it's just them and whatever they're looking at. And it's just this lie. You know, I feel like Satan. You know, it doesn't affect anybody else because it's just them and whatever they're looking at. And it's just this

0: way that you see other people. People become objects for gratification when your brain is wired on porn, and that impacts the way that you relate to them and interact with them, and in particular, your intimate partner.
1: Yeah. And I guess that along those lines, what Kate was talking about, sometimes people think, it's victimless. It's not a big deal.
2: Yes.
1: You know, but we also know that many people who are portrayed are either being sex trafficked or they're being prostituted in a way that's unhealthy. They've got some other trauma themselves to go through that line. And then the ripple effect, and that's where we're getting right now, is the ripple effect. So in your clinical practice, and you're mainly specializing in helping women in that journey. So how do they present in your coaching practice? What are they feeling? What are the emotions? What's the myriad of different feelings that they're going through?
0: Yeah, I mean, there are a lot, and there's a whole range of presentations here, but I can just read you some things my clients have told me.
1: Yeah.
0: You know, like they've said, I'm getting panic attacks. I've had clients who had to go to the hospital because of a panic attack when they found out about their husband's porn addiction. I feel so unloved and unwanted. Why would he be looking at that when I'm right here?
1: Yeah.
0: I feel helpless. I don't know what to do. I feel dizzy. I just want to sleep and cry. I don't feel emotionally safe at all. Yeah. One person said the biggest problem is the soul-crushing terror, not because of the pornography as much, but because he has lied to me so much.
2: The trust is totally
0: that
2: broken.
0: That breaking of trust is massive.
1: Yeah.
2: Because it does make you question then, doesn't it? You know, the natural human mind can run away and you say, well, if they're lying about that, what else are they lying about?
0: Right. And I thought I knew this person.
2: Yeah.
0: Who are they now that I know this?
2: Yeah. And taking every thought into captivity is so hard when you're faced with broken trust.
1: And do you think society is helping in this? Because I mentioned in my opening remarks that it's quite normalized in our culture today. And I recall someone just recently that the woman was ringing us up for help and she had adult sons and daughter. And they were saying, why are you reacting this when she discovered that her husband was looking at pornography? You know, it's not that bad. Have you experienced that and have people said that to you?
0: Yeah, for sure. And that's actually part of the hurt. And when you just go for help, you share your story with someone and they minimize your experience. I've had a client tell me that she went to her pastor to say, my husband's got a porn problem and I don't know what to do. And next thing she knew, he sent his wife to talk to her about how she could spice things up in the bedroom. Implying that this was her fault, not being
2: so damaging.
1: Damaging.
0: Yeah. And then I had another client who they went as a couple actually for help to a counselor, and the counselors at the end of the session said, actually, I'm just going to need to see the partner and not the person with the porn problem because, well, the truth is that you're just too sensitive and I think you need to have some porn exposure therapies to sort of get over your sensitivity.
1: Oh, goodness.
2: Look, I've actually had a girlfriend where they went to see a Christian counselor early on in their marriage around sex and they suggested they watch porn.
0: Wow.
2: Yeah. So fortunately, they were switched on with God and they went, what are you talking about? But how damaging is that? I mean, it's totally twisted what God has designed, something that's beautiful, and Satan has twisted into just damaging, twisted lives to destroy people.
0: Yeah, that's true. And there's certainly a perception out there for many porn users that actually looking at porn is sex education. That's also damaging too, because the people who watch porn are learning things about sex that aren't actually connected to reality.
2: Yes.
0: And God's beautiful design for sex is not about performance.
1: No.
2: Yeah.
0: It's about intimacy. It's about really knowing the person that you're intimately, sexually engaged with.
1: And I guess along those lines about the myth of, you know, I'm just going to be learning. Another aspect would be, especially if a young man had this issue prior to getting married and thinking that once they get married, I'll have intimacy whenever I want, it'll resolve the issue. That's not the case either.
0: Yeah, that's so true. Like there's a perception that porn is about getting a sexual need met and that people who look at porn have a higher sex drive. Porn is actually mostly not about sex. Obviously, the content is sexual, but very often it happens because of people who use are looking for ways to resolve unresolved feelings like boredom and anger.

0: and pain and wounding. And many, many people who get into pornography are trying to soothe childhood wounding. So, yeah, it's a huge thing.
1: So the same really as any addiction. It's escapism.
0: Yeah, it's a way of coping. And it makes sense that people do that. Of course they do that. Pain is real.
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We are Messengers with Faith, Hope, Love on Vision. G'day, I'm Jen. It's great to have your company today. Questions about truth, authority, and what kind of society people wish to build. That is what Professor John Lennox says we need to be thinking about when it comes to artificial intelligence. Professor John Lennox is the guest on a new episode of the incredibly popular podcast with Stephen Bartlett, Diary of a CEO. This podcast is going to be seen and watched by thousands of people. Now, on this podcast, John Lennox, he outlines how there is actually a danger in us treating artificial intelligence as if it is a conscious being. But machines, John says, they do not think, they do not understand the redness of red. They do not experience emotion. They have no consciousness, but they simulate intelligence. You can check out that podcast, Diary of a CEO. You could also check out a conversation in our Vision app with Professor John Lennox. There is a Facing the Canon conversation there with Jay John. Professor John Lennox has also got a couple of books out on this particular topic, AI. It's one of his topics. One of those books is 2084 and the AI Revolution. That is a smaller book. And there is one titled God, AI and the End of History. And it is a rather large 608 pages of exploration. It is huge, I know, because one of my kids ordered it and it showed up at my house. It is massive. If one of my kids actually gets through this particular book, I'll be incredibly proud of them. Matthew West's brand new song, a reminder that even in this age of AI, our God, he's still in control. He's still good. That one coming up after 10th Avenue North.

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1: Matthew West with a song sitting at number one on 20, The Countdown Magazine, which you will hear on Vision on the weekend on Saturday afternoon. 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
5: On our last Focus on the Family radio program, Patricia Ashley explained that her marriage was over.
6: I mean, when I say it was dead, I mean that I didn't love my husband. I didn't hate him. I wasn't glad to see him come. I wasn't glad to see him go. Yeah, that's dead, huh?
5: Today you're going to hear how Patricia's marriage was not only saved, but how it began to thrive. And your host is Focus President Jim Daly. Thanks for joining us today. I'm John Fuller.
7: John, last time we heard that Patricia's marriage really was at that point, like you're describing, of complete apathy. It was just dead. To recap, Patricia and her husband began seeking God on their own, but stayed away from each other as they learned more about the Christian faith. And they'd actually read their Bibles in separate parts of the house, John. Mm-hmm. That must have been tough. But then an emergency in a friend's life led Patricia and Vernon to pray together. And when they said amen, they found that God had quickened their dead marriage in that simple act of faith, and they felt a spark. They were drawn together again. They still had issues to work on for sure, and that's what Patricia is going to share with us today.
5: And she shares that story very honestly, and her message is based on what the Bible has to say about marriage, principles that Patricia began to apply in her relationship with Vernon. And now that they've been married for 46 years, I think we can safely say it's going to work out. Here's Patricia Ashley now speaking to a women's conference in Indian Wells, California, on today's Focus on the Family.
6: I like my daddy, and he's just, when my daddy calls me, we literally, on the phone, laugh for about 2 minutes. I just be so glad to hear his voice. And he'd be so glad to hear mine. We just laugh. Do you hear what I'm saying? And my mother, if she calls me and if my father's at home, she will say everything she's got to say to me before she give him the phone. Because she knows that once he and I start talking, it's all over. But you know what? I know. And God brought me to a place, as much as I love my father and enjoy him, and I think my father's a great man. Even when my mother used to get on his nerve and he used to get on her nerve, even when I used to get upset with him about some of the things he did, to me, he was always a big man. In my sight, there was nothing he couldn't do. And you know what? I had to take all of that admiration and I had to connect that to my husband. God had to begin to show me areas, not focus on his negatives, but focus on his positives. While he's still performing the negatives, Come on now, you saw something in him. Start focusing on his positives and start letting him know. And let me tell you something. When you compliment a man, and all of them are like this, even if they crazy. All of them are like this. Giving them truth, not flattery. But when you give your husband true compliments, and when you say true positive things to him about him, it is like putting water on a plant. Do you all hear me? Even if they reject it, even if they act like it didn't move them, believe me, if you walk out the room and peek back at them, they like it. That's why our daughters are able to steal our husband's heart. Because they get out up under the car while he's changing it, and they lay there and watch him work on the car. Come on now. My daughter's 20 years old, there's nothing my husband won't do for her. And they had that kind of relationship, and I wondered, how does she have his heart? She would sit up at the dinner table. 5 years old, I learned from my five-year-old daughter how to deal with my husband. She would sit up at the dinner table, and she wouldn't even have to talk. She'd just point for what she wanted, and he'd get it. I said, what is this? I don't have that kind of control. And I said, I'm going to watch her, and whatever she does, I'm going to do. Are you all listening, ladies? I'm telling you how to experience fulfillment. When he'd be working on the car, she would go out there and lay up under the car or sit down on the side of the car and talk to him. So I started going out there sitting at the side of the car talking. And when he'd be out in the backyard cutting the grass, she'd be walking up and down the grass with him and talking to him. And guess what? I started walking up and down the grass and I started talking to him. Come on down. And when he came home from work, I'm telling you how to do it, ladies. When he come home from work, she'd run to the door. Now, she did this until she left home. She'd run to the door and be so glad to see him. How you doing, Daddy? Give him a big hug and just act like her day had just begun. And guess what, ladies? Hey! Do you hear me? I felt like this girl's got his heart. I want it. And I'm not going to compete for it because I want him to have a good relationship with her. But I believe his heart is big enough for me and her. And little by little, now at first he was suspicious and he thought I was crazy. But I was a woman on a mission. Do you hear me? Yes, that's why marriages are falling apart today. I'm telling you, listen, love reciprocates. After a matter of time, guess what started happening? Girl, or as they say, girlfriend. He started rubbing my feet and taking my shoes off. About him. Guess what? He started telling me good things about me. Now it took a while. I got to be honest with you. It took a while. But God had to test me. God said, are you doing this to please me? Or are you just doing it to reap the benefits? I said, God, if I got to stand before you to give an account, And we're going to do that, ladies. If you're married, you're going to stand before God to give an account. If you're going to stand before God to give an account for the kind of wife that you are, get your feelings healed. They are hurt, some of them. Set your affections on things above. You know what happens when you do that? You stop having expectations out of your mate. And you take the stress off of your marriage. And you free him up. Because you know what? If there's something wrong with you, there's probably something wrong with him. Or if there's something wrong with him, there's probably something wrong with you. Because you chose each other. Yeah, and for the most part, we as women can see good from our perspective. And we can just see what we're enduring and what we're going through. But if we were to look at some of our relationships from our husband's perspective and see the world through their eyes and feel the world through their emotions, then we would see that they have as many needs as we do. And it's a mutual thing. But we must come to a place, if we're going to experience fulfillment, is to release our expectations and say, God, I don't expect him to be sensitive to me. But I expect you to be sensitive through him to me. I don't expect him to love me unconditionally. But I expect you to love me unconditionally through him. But God, all of my expectations is in you. I expect you to teach him how to be sensitive to me as the weaker vessel. I expect you to do it through him to me. Now come on, what have you done? You've placed that weight on God. You've cast those cares on God. And you can know that he's able because of who he is. And then you must know that God is for your marriage. He's for the success of your marriage. Whether or not you chose him or not, God would desire to choose him for us. But most of us get ahead of God. And God has to make the wrong one the right one. Come on now. But he's able. He can do anything. We want fulfillment in our marriages. We've got to look at it God's way. We got to leave and cleave. We can't put our marriages asunder. And then we got to know what God's purpose is for marriages. God's purpose for marriage is that we have companionship. But now we must have companionship with God first. Because the word in Amos 3:3 says, can two walk together except they agree? We should be able to agree spiritually first. We should be able to agree emotionally, and we should be able to agree physically. And see, for the most part, we want to go into it agreeing physically. We are attracted physically. Like I hear my daughter say, I like men with pretty teeth. I'm like, I said, baby, you better like more than that. You better look for more than just pretty teeth. Come on now. And I know that she is, but that's just one of her things. We have those kind of things. We had better know that God would have us to connect in the spirit realm first. That we would agree spiritually. And if there's not spiritual agreement in your house, begin to ask God to give it to you. Because you know what? God loves your husband more than you do. Yes, he does. And he's more concerned with him than you are. Ask God for spiritual agreement. God knows what it takes to bring it about. And then, if we're going to experience a fulfilled marriage as it relates to companionship, our husbands must dwell with us according to knowledge in 1 Peter 3:7. And then God intended for marriage, in order that it would be fulfilled, to accomplish enjoyment. We should be able to experience gratification, delight, and pleasure in our mates. But one of the reasons we don't always experience that is because of perversion. Remember we said that everything that God said was good, man perverted it? Now, from my understanding of what I've read in the Bible, God gave us physical intimacy as a wedding gift. Do y'all hear what I'm saying? Now, I don't know about some of you, but you try to give the best gifts that you can find. How many of you following me? In the mind of God, the best gift that he could give to a couple was physical intimacy. And you get the gift of children. It's a gift that keep on giving. You get the gift of children as a result of physical intimacy. Now, it's been so perverted. First of all, we perverted by opening the gift before time. Yes, we do. And you know you've done that. Slipped and opened a Christmas present before Christmas. And when it becomes Christmas, there's no fun opening that thing up. You've taken all of the joy. There's no rapture and explosion of ecstasy. And so sometimes we can't enjoy the gift because we've opened it before time. So what we have to do is we have to go back and say, God, make this right in me. Purify me. First, forgive me for defiling my relationship. Ask God to take you back and to sanctify that which you have defiled by lowering your moral standards and being promiscuous and fornicating before you got married. Just ask God to go back, cleanse me, forgive me, sanctify me, make me whole. And then God began a work. Some of us have been molested, and that's why we don't enjoy the gift. Come on now. Satan get footholds in our relationships because we won't respond sometimes intimately to our husbands. We tempt them to lust. We incite lust in them because we won't respond to their needs. Sometimes we struggle. We're trying to change these men and create them and mold them and make them and manipulate them. And you just end up frustrated. But God made him. And God is for your marriage. And he's for your mate. He wants your husband to enjoy the marriage as much as he wants you to. Some of you just need to be more sensitive and ask God to open up the understanding of your eyes. But the key is place all your expectations in the Lord and know that he's for the success of your marriage. Know that. Know that God wants us to be fruitful. Now, God would have us to multiply, to have children. And ladies, if you don't do anything else, ask God to give you his heart about having children. There is a spirit of murder in this country that hates babies. Now, if you've had an abortion, God is for you. He will heal you of the emotional, the spiritual, psychological trauma. He will forgive you. He will take away the guilt and the shame and all that needs to be done. But we need to be committed to life. We need to start honoring women that are pregnant. And we must take a responsibility. We as women of God, especially some of you older women, the Bible, God's going to get y'all. He said that the older women are supposed to teach the younger women. And they're not doing it. The older women are to teach the younger women. You have a responsibility. You're going to stand before God for not teaching younger women. You must go to younger women when you know they're pregnant and you must say, blessed is the fruit of your womb. God has done a good thing in you that he would trust you to nurture a life. We got to do that. You got to go out of your way. I don't care if she's a stranger. Go edify that woman. And those babies in their wombs, listen, when I get a chance, I bend over and talk to the baby in the womb. I said, baby, you are blessed. God has purpose and plan for your life. We are eagerly and waiting for your birth with great expectation. You're going to be a great woman, a man of God. Then I said, my name is Pat. Yes, I do. Yes, I do. Then I tell the mother, I said, now when this baby born, it's going to recognize my voice. Do you hear what I'm saying? It's real. It's that real to me. It's that real. We must make a commitment to encourage women to be fruitful and then become extended families. Women are not having babies because we live in a selfish and an egocentric society. We don't want to make the necessary sacrifices. My mother had 5 of us and we were considered a small family. Do you understand me? We must get the heart of God, since that's who we're going to stand in front of one day anyhow. Get his heart now. And ask God to forgive us for not encouraging women when they're pregnant and overlooking them. We should celebrate those women. And when you get a chance, bless these women and encourage them. Praise God. Hallelujah. God would have that our marriage would accomplish, that the marriage would be protected. Let me tell you something. Whether your husband is saved or unsaved, do you know whether he's saved or unsaved? God can use him to protect you. Because if the truth were told by each one of you, if you can think of something, things that your husband warned you of, relationships that your husband disapproved of and some of your other girlfriends, as that relationship developed, you found that there were things in it that was just a dead end. You ended up hurt or betrayed, or you ended up being used, or you ended up, and he tried to rise up to protect you by saying, you know what, there's something wrong with her. I don't know what it is, but I don't feel good. And even unsaved men, I have listened to things that Christian women have told me that their unsaved husbands told them. And I said to myself, it couldn't be closer to the gospel if he hadn't read it out of the word. Because God will sanctify him and anoint him and use him to protect you, even if he's unsaved. Because that's what God intended for the marriage to accomplish. And sometimes they say marriage is like flies at a screen. You got those waiting to get out and those waiting to get in. Some of us are waiting for excuses to abandon and abort our marriages. And we wait for an opportunity for our husbands to do what some of these folk tell us it's okay to do. But if it was okay to divorce your husband because he was found in adultery, then why do you deal with the guilt afterwards? Why do you deal with it? And you know you do. But let me tell you something. There is no way around the guilt. And guilt is an indicator. Just like you scream when somebody burn you with something hot, it's an indication that there's something wrong there. And you have to deal with that guilt. And I have met married couples who's now remarried. God has blessed them in a second relationship. But every last one of them that is living in the real blessings of God, you know why it is? Because they said that they came to a point where they submitted. And they began to realize that what it took to make the second marriage successful, the same amount of prayer, I'm telling you now, the things that they were running from in that first marriage, they met in the second marriage. The things that they had to overcome in the first marriage, they were confronted to overcome. They had to still overcome those things. And I've heard a lot of ladies say, I had to first admit that I had to ask God to forgive me for divorcing my first husband. I've had to ask God to forgive me for divorcing my first husband. And then, after I asked him to forgive me and I repented, then I asked God to help me to make this one a success. And those are the couples that when I listen to them, I hear real opportunity for success. And I see the blessings of God in their marriage. But now for those of you that have experienced that and you've gone through it, guess what? Don't keep that a secret. You should start investing into the marriages of other people. You should become men and women that's committed to the success of other people's marriage, because you know how violent divorce is. You know how it's a tearing. You know how painful it is. I'm going to say this in closing. My husband left to go to Greenland for a year, and we were separating on good terms. And do you know when the Packers came in to our living room to get his personal belongings that he would need for that year, no one told me how painful it was going to be on good terms. There was something uncontrollable inside of me that caused me to want to run and leap on the back of the Packers and say, no, put it down. Do you understand what I'm saying? It was violent. There was a tearing that took place in my heart. And when you divorce, there's like a ripping and a tearing that takes place in your heart, and it's painful. And you must, if God has restored you and you are recovering in a second marriage, you have a responsibility to encourage young couples and people whose marriages that you know are in trouble. And you know when you see folk with their marriages, and you know what they look like, because you know what you looked like. You know how you felt. You can listen to women. You can look at women and tell when they're in pain and when they're going through. Come on now, this is tight. But I'm telling you what God said. Do you hear me? We have got to do this. God, get it God's face. Don't take my word for it. Get it from Him. Ask God.
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1: Having a look at my diary from this particular day, 2015, got to shake hands with a very famous Hollywood actor. 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
2: In this bulletin, Iran and Israel call a halt to strikes for now. Welfare payments not keeping up with the cost of living, and Aussies losing money to unused subscriptions. With more, I'm Gareth Stafford. Iran and Israel have agreed to hold off on further strikes for now after trading several blows. The attacks were the first between the two nations since a shaky ceasefire came into effect in April. Fresh analysis has found welfare payments aren't keeping up with the rising cost of living. The Anglicare Australia report shows JobSeeker recipients fall $251 short each week after food, rent and transport expenses. Spokesperson Casey Chambers says the recent budget did nothing to address the issue.
3: It's beyond time that we are looking at increasing these payments. We're not calling for luxury here. We're not calling for it to be huge. We are calling for it to be set at the poverty line. And that doesn't seem too big an ask, really.
2: Analysis also shows single parents on income support with one child is falling behind by $174 each week. Gym memberships have been revealed as Australia's most expensive unused subscriptions. 27% of those surveyed by Compare the Market pay for the gym without ever going, at an estimated cost of more than $1,100 a year. Australians are being urged to roll up their sleeves this National Blood Donors Week. More than 75,000 donations are required each year to keep up with demand. Red Cross Lifeblood spokesperson Hannah Raymond says donors play a vital role.
4: Whether someone's living with an immune condition, undergoing cancer treatment, or recovering from trauma, blood donation is the reason these life-saving treatments are possible and gives people hope in some of their hardest moments.
2: Just over 3.5% of people in Australia donate blood. Research has found exposing children to eggs early in their life could reduce their risk of developing an allergy. The University of Queensland has conducted a study to examine the effects of infant feeding guidelines put in place in 2016. Associate Professor Jennifer Copland says they also saw a significant reduction in children with eczema.
5: Which we know is a known risk factor for egg allergy. Certain infants with eczema, egg allergy reduced from 35% to 22%.
2: Egg allergy is one of the most common food allergies in childhood, affecting about 9% of infants up to the age of 12 months. American Christians have been saddened and pro-life groups and bioethicists outraged by a popular online influencer's decision to terminate his unborn baby who may have had Down syndrome. Jesse Ridgway's social media post announcing the decision has been viewed by more than 20 million times. It triggered a flood of support for Down syndrome children. Mary Sock, who heads the Christian-backed Center for Human Dignity, said the decision reflects a culture that's lost its ability to authentically love and protect the innocent. Islamic State-affiliated extremists continue to attack Christian communities in the far east of the Democratic Republic of the Congo. Despite an escalation in government army patrols because of the Ebola crisis, more than 40 believers have been killed and others have been kidnapped in the past week. That's the latest news. Sport is next.
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2: To sport, and the Socceroos are knuckling down in training as the days count down to their first World Cup game. They'll face Turkey on Sunday afternoon in Vancouver. Midfielder Cam Devlin says they're looking to get out of the blocks faster after slow starts against Switzerland and Mexico.
6: Got another week now to work as hard as ever on the training field to get those last little things right. Definitely we want to start games quicker, and that's something we can talk about and focus on this week.
2: Also in Group D with Australia and Turkey is Paraguay and the USA. That's the latest Vision National News. I'm Gareth Stafford.
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2: Time now for a look at the weather. A front is bringing showers and a few storms to WA and Western South Australia. A trough is causing showers and the odd storm over southwest Queensland, New South Wales and northeastern Victoria. A high pressure cell is driving showery onshore flow across eastern Queensland and northeastern New South Wales. Around the capitals and a mostly sunny top of 21 in Sydney today, becoming windy and mostly sunny in Melbourne, a max of 19, showers and 22 for Brisbane, a shower or two and 17 in Perth, a late shower or two for Adelaide and 20, sunny and 17 in Hobart, a shower or two and 15 for Canberra, mostly sunny in Darwin with a top of 31. 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
12: In the town of Cunnamulla in Queensland, there is a tribute to the Aussie larrikin stockman. There is a larger-than-life statue there. In its history, back in 1879, saw the first Cobb & Co. coach drive through the town of Cunnamulla from Bourke. The township of Cunnamulla actually created by Cobb & Co. And today is the only surviving southwest town along the original route as well for Cobb & Co. 102.9 FM is our vision frequency in Cunnamulla in Queensland. G'day if you're listening in Cunnamulla today. And if we take a look at the weather for that part of Queensland, mostly sunny today and getting up to a top of 25. These words from the Bible are found in Ephesians in the New Testament. This is Ephesians 2 and verse 8. By grace you've been saved through faith, and this is not of your own doing. It's a gift of God. That is Ephesians 2 and verse 8. Beautiful gift, hey? Our interview program, The Story, is coming up next here on Vision with Tim Farron sharing what it was like to raise his two children after the loss of his wife when those kids were just 7 and 3 years old. The Story, up next here on Vision.
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0: 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The story.
2: In the circumstances where she's processing her own mortality, yes, and having to say goodbye, to have the extraordinary courage and the ability to say, you actually need to do this. After I've gone, you need to process your grief and you need to find, in God's timing, a new wife who will be a mum to these boys.
3: G'day, I'm Jimmy Colfax. Welcome to The Story. Well, today we have more of our conversation with Tim Farron and his sons Sam and Joe, who are originally from the UK. As we heard last time, their wife and mother Claire died when Sam and Joe were just 7 and 3 years old. This has had a lasting impact on their lives, with Sam unconsciously becoming protective of his father and Joe discovering that he'd been carrying guilt for many years. Thankfully, as we'll hear, the Lord has helped them through their grief and loss, and their faith has helped them to heal and overcome. Once again, Tim, Sam and Joe are in our Melbourne studios, and they're chatting with Eric Scatterbo.
4: I think what I'm hearing is that obviously trauma is bad, just the initial, you're losing a person. Mm-hmm. But for young people especially, there's multiple trauma, like under the surface trauma, trauma that's not dealt with until you're a young adult. And hopefully you do deal with it, and some people never do deal with it.
5: Crazy.
4: So it's so much more complicated. And of course the devil wants to get in there and tell Joe that he's, you know, he should feel guilty, and you that you should fix everybody and keep them from. So it's very complex.
5: There's so many layers to it.
4: And of course, Tim, as a father, you just lost your wife.
2: And
4: you're trying to do your best for your boys.
2: Absolutely.
4: And my heart goes out to what you must have been going through.
2: I mean, I think for me, I was at a point in life where, you know, probably lots of people who are not in those circumstances, they're dreaming big dreams about their career. They're dreaming big dreams about
4: family.
2: No,
4: it's all taken away from
2: and,
4: you.
2: Yeah, and suddenly, you know, I had to really reprioritize. I mean, my priority had been, you know, Claire, and then to a very close second level, the boys. Suddenly I didn't have Claire, but I knew that actually I now have two sons.
4: You're a single parent now.
2: Yeah.
4: Which is a challenge in and of itself.
2: I have to deal with the reality of, you know, the logistics of life, but knowing actually this is such a profound traumatic moment for the boys, and what they need is to know that they are always going to be my number one priority in that moment. And you sacrifice a whole bunch of stuff to try and invest into that reality and help them to feel and know that. And so I think, you know, when I think about Sam's response, and to a lesser degree Joe's, they were very different, different examples of a sort of trauma response. But that point about, you know, caring for dad, and I remember talking to like friends and going, it's really hard because I just see Sam like trying to be a carer for me, and you know, he doesn't need to be. You know, I've got, you know, support networks around me, and how do you help a child to understand that even in the midst of that just profound trauma, that you're doing okay and you're navigating through that one step at a time, and they don't need to bear the burden as a child observing a vulnerable and emotional and traumatized parent. They don't need to bear the burden of caring.
4: But
2: in
4: how
2: that
4: do
2: situation.
4: You communicate that to a 7-year-old?
2: Yeah, it's really hard. It's really hard. You just have
4: don't
2: to
4: worry
2: try
4: about
2: and,
4: me.
5: Yeah, I'm fine. Just go play with your toys.
2: There are elements of that. There are elements of that. And then I think probably what I also learnt is part of the way that I did that was allowing my emotional outlets to happen.
4: and your emotional outlets?
2: Crying, yeah. You know, just exhaustion. There were definitely moments when the boys saw me crying, mm-hmm. But yeah. there were a lot more where they didn't. So yeah. I learned that actually one of the things that I could do to protect the boys was to find spaces independent of them to really process my grief and trauma. And so, you know, I had a beautiful network of people who cared for them. Mm-hmm. And I had moments where I could, you know, go and just have time to myself and walk, and you know, I'd walk through the woods, and you know, I'd be in tears, or I'd take my car and park in the far corner of the grocery store car park and just sit and cry, and look at pictures of Claire and remember her, and and shielding the boys to the best way I could without denying the reality of
4: That's kind of what I'm hearing. On the one hand, you want to be real.
2: Sure, absolutely.
4: But on the other hand, you don't want your boys to think you're a blubbering mess.
2: Yeah.
4: So what is the balance between shielding but also being real?
2: Yeah, so, I mean, I think for me, acknowledging that there would definitely be moments where, you know, something would trigger it for me in their presence. Mm-hmm. And, you know, I'd be real about my emotions. And it's important that they understood that it's good to cry and, you know, to talk about Claire. But at the same time, you know, having a critical part of that journey was having, you know, a really strong, close support network where I could be as vulnerable as I needed to be in processing my grief, which gave me the outlets to then be more resilient, not completely resilient, but more resilient when I was with the boys.
4: Okay. And an interesting thing, your wife, Claire, said something to you before she passed away.
2: She did. And I'm looking forward to the day when I get to heaven to be able to talk to her about this.
4: Have a bit of a chat about that. What did she say?
2: Yeah. So I think, you know, towards the end of Claire's life where we knew. Short of

0: actually since. Mm-hmm. And she said to me, you need for yourself and for the boys to establish a new marriage relationship and a new family unit. Mm-hmm. Don't dwell in your grief. Process it, but don't dwell in it, because that has profound long-term impact for you and for the boys. And so
1: she's thinking about all that down the line.
0: Yeah, you know, in the circumstances where she's processing her own mortality and having to say goodbye, to have the extraordinary courage and the ability to say, you actually need to do this. After I've gone, you need to process your grief, and you need to find, in God's timing, a new wife who will be a mum to these boys as well as a wife to you.
1: Just grieve me for the rest of your life.
0: Yeah.
1: Wait, that wasn't her.
0: And you know, we just, I think, you know, we're still, all of us, the three of us, and even Nikki, my new wife, who've been married to for over 20 years, we are still just so in awe of what God did in and through Claire to allow that to be a possibility and a permission structure for that to be so. Mm.
1: So that was helpful to you?
0: I don't think our story as a family, as it now is, would have been anywhere near as, I'll say, healed and healing without that reality of Claire being able to say that.
1: So she said that to you?
0: Yeah.
1: Then what happened?
0: Well, so here's the extraordinary hand of God in these circumstances. So at about the same time that was happening, Nikki, my second wife and new mum to the boys, and we've had a daughter as well since, her mum, who, godly woman, again, intergenerational faith family, her mum had the courage to share a prophetic word with Nikki at about the same time as Claire would have been processing all of that, to say to Nikki, who was single at the time, I believe you're going to marry a widower with two children.
1: Oh, wow.
0: And that was, you know, before...
1: Did she know which widower?
0: No.
2: They didn't know each other at the time.
0: We just
2: hadn't met. No.
0: Really? And wow. Nikki's never met Claire. None of her family ever met Claire. But her mum felt a real conviction from God and had the courage to share that, which would have taken some courage to say that with your daughter. I think you're going to marry a widower with two children.
1: She had the two children part down too?
0: Yes. Yes.
1: Yeah. Really?
0: Yeah. Yes.
1: Oh, my goodness.
0: And so this would have been probably about 2 years before Nikki and I met. So,
1: wow.
0: So, yes, the hand of God in really ministering to Claire and allowing her to say that, and at the same time, somewhere in a different part of the UK, speaking into the mother of my future wife, to say, you're going to marry...
1: Wow.
0: A widower with two children.
1: Mm. Yeah. So she was kind of prepared ahead of time.
0: She was.
1: But meanwhile,
0: yeah,
1: you're going through grief and loss.
0: Correct. Correct. And I had no idea that God's purpose and his thread was at work elsewhere. Of course, I was just in the midst of grief and thinking, and candidly, for me at that moment in time, my two thoughts, and these were dominant thoughts in my mind. First thought, I have to protect the boys. Second thought, why would anyone want to marry a widower with two sons? I think we're on a path now as a threesome. Why would anyone buy into that as an inherited family and a trauma experience? And so those were, you know, defining thoughts for me for quite a period of time after Claire had died.
1: How did you meet?
0: We met online.
1: Is that right?
0: Yeah.
1: What year was this?
0: We met at the beginning of 2005.
1: Mm-hmm.
0: So about 9 months after Claire had died, we met online.
1: So this was a dating service or?
0: Yeah. Yeah. It was in the early days. It wasn't, you know,
2: not the days of dating apps right now.
0: Swipe right.
3: It was, here's my email, and please send me an email.
0: I think a Word template document on a website where you put your profile up. And so that's where we met.

0: really basic?
1: Yeah.
0: What you met?
1: We did.
0: And you told her your situation, or she knew?
1: Yeah, I was very honest in terms of my profile. I was not going to embark on any possible new relationship.
0: Yeah, they had to know what they were getting into.
1: Correct. Mm-hmm. Yeah, you're inheriting a widower with two beautiful sons. If that's not, you know, somewhere
0: if
1: in
0: you're not
1: your
0: into that,
2: pretty upfront about that
1: possibility, then
2: you can't
1: then
2: talk about that on the third date.
3: Yeah. No, you can't. Surprise if you get down the aisle and say, "Oh, by the way, here are your two new children."
0: Right. Yeah, those two kids over there.
1: Yeah. Oh yeah. By the way, you've got two new sons.
4: You're listening to The Story. Today, Eric Scatterbo is once again chatting with Tim Farron and his sons, Sam and Joe, who are originally from the UK. They've been reflecting on the lasting impact of losing their wife and mother, Claire, when Sam and Joe were just 7 and 3 years old. Also, we heard how Claire encouraged Tim to find a new wife who could be a mum to his boys. We'll find out about that and more when we return.
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0: rescue me.
1: We're helping you look to God daily at Vision. Mac Powell there with the 99. May was Visionathon month. Thank you if you stood with us through either prayer or giving. We will continue to show the way to Jesus together. Now, we do still have a bit of a funding gap, so please pray with us that that financial need, that that need will actually be met. God is still at work here in Australia. Thank you for helping us to speak into people's lives and to lift them up. You are listening to Vision Christian Radio. Tim Farron's wife died when his sons Sam and Joe, they were just 7 and 3 years old. We've been hearing about the impact that that had on their lives on the story. Tim is sharing more now about what their family faced.
2: Hi, I'm Jimmy Colfax and this is The Story. Today, once again, Eric Scatterbo is chatting with Tim Farron and his sons Sam and Joe, who lost their wife and mother Claire when Sam and Joe were just 7 and 3 years old. As we heard before the break, Claire encouraged Tim to find a new wife who could also be a mum to his boys. He eventually met Nikki, who became his wife and their stepmother.
3: Okay, let's talk about the two of you meeting your future new mother, stepmother. Joe, you had an interesting experience.
4: Joe's got some excellent content for this.
3: Tell us about it, please.
5: This is funny.
6: When Dad retells the story, he stresses that he told us that we were going to meet a certain lady who had come into Dad's life, but I have no memory of it because then I was picked up from school and get into the back seat of the car. Hi, Dad. How you going? Yep, good. And there's just this lady sitting next to him in the car.
3: So for you, in your mind, she just kind of pops out of nowhere.
6: Yeah. As much as Dad likes to stress that he didn't just surprise us with it, which I completely understand he would, you know, as I was, oh gosh, I would have not been 5 yet. So I was 4.
4: Yep.
6: Still a bit of a dodgy memory. But then
4: I would never have done that.
6: No, precisely.
4: You know that.
6: I know exactly. I'm pretty reserved in the car, you know, who's just trying to figure out who this person is. But then we get home and I was always the energetic child. But essentially what resulted was I really had to make sure that Nikki knew what she was getting into. And it was like just WWE wrestling, like all the couch cushions on the floor. And
3: this was her introduction to her new potential
4: family.
3: They'd
4: known each other for half an hour. Yeah.
6: And maybe. The couch
3: pile drivers off of the top rope.
6: Literally. The couch cushions were on the floor. I was standing on top of the couch and doing like haymakers and trying to like just tackle her and everything.
4: Thank goodness that's not how he greets people to this day.
3: Oh, yeah. That's good.
4: He's changed that.
3: What was behind it? Does this mean, I like her, or I'm just going to put her to a test? What's going on?
6: I don't think I was employing some kind of like protective, like, what are your intentions with my father? Exactly right.
3: Got her in a headlock.
6: Yeah, that's fine. I think I was just, it's interesting seeing how my extroversion has, adapted as I've grown up as an adult, where I think obviously, yes, I'm not, when I meet new people, jumping and tackling them, but I think
3: you kind of got over that.
6: I have got over that, but I think the excitement and the energy to meet new people and get to know them has remained. And so I think
3: it's got to have an outlet in some way.
6: Precisely. Yeah. When I was 4, the outlet was we're going to, you know, you're dead, essentially.
4: We're going to wrestle.
6: Like, we're going to wrestle. Now, obviously, that's matured a little bit, which is lovely. And so, that's really how, you know, I first met Nikki.
3: But was that, in the end, a positive thing?
6: For me, yeah.
3: Okay.
6: For her, she was like, wow, okay, really, what am I?
4: She left with bruises.
6: Yeah, she did.
5: Yeah, it's like, wow.
6: Yeah.
3: What were you thinking, Tim? What is going on here?
5: Honestly, there was a degree of humor and laughter in my response.
3: I should say, how long had you known each other up to this point?
5: We'd probably been dating for maybe a few weeks.
3: Okay.
5: By that stage.
3: Still
5: pretty
3: fresh.
5: I wanted her, Nikki, to meet the boys early because it was so important that she, if she was going to be part of their world, that connection was healthy and made early, not a late in the courting process.
3: So did she pass the test?
5: She did. Yeah. I mean, I left them to
6: flying
5: it.
6: Flying colours.
0: Is that right?
5: I left them to it in the lounge.
0: She was fine with all that?
5: Yeah. I just got out of the way and went in the kitchen and listened and laughed and thought, well, that's a pretty unusual first encounter, but it's kind of healthy because I knew Joe and the contrast was very different with Sam.
0: Yeah.
5: And again, that was kind of, I think, some of his carer behaviours coming out. Yeah, so in his first interaction with Nikki.
4: Like, I remember this moment as well, but my experience of it was coming home, maybe someone else had brought me home from school or something, I don't know, I was coming home a bit later, and I walked in down the hallway, and I looked to the left, which is where the living room is, and see WrestleMania happening. And my conscious memory of that moment is seeing it, and then seeing them with each other, and then going, like, I just went straight into the kitchen to Dad.
0: Now, were you happy? Or?
4: I don't even, like, I don't know. I think I was just unsure and cautious. And then I think I went straight to Dad, which, again, as you were saying, is probably just like a protective kind of thing. Like, oh, what's going on here? Like, I'm just going to go and see what Dad's doing. And there was definitely, like, I don't have many conscious memories of how this manifested, but I think there was definitely a bit more of a hesitancy with me connecting with Nikki in the early stages and kind of tiptoeing my way towards cultivating a relationship with her because I was protective of Dad. So yeah, I didn't participate in WrestleMania, unfortunately. I have a different memory of
0: you're
4: of
0: a that. Slower but, adapter. Yeah,
5: but, but what was really significant in that first encounter was you actually took some pictures of Claire.
4: Yeah, I don't remember this, but you tell me the story.
5: Yeah, then. So it did take you a little while to defrost. but after,
0: so I'm just noticing the contrast.
5: Yeah, yeah.
0: On the one hand, WrestleMania. On the other hand, kind of cold shoulder.
5: Well, yeah, it wasn't cold shoulder. It was Sam's word is right. It was caution.
0: Okay.
5: But then you took pictures of Claire and said, "This is my mum," and you know, so it was kind of that sense of, you know, this is my identity. And my circumstance. And I think even as a 7-year-old, it was kind of like, this is my mum.
4: Yeah.
5: And like almost introducing her to Nikki in that moment as a sort of first interaction together.
4: Which it's like hearing you say that, and that's not the first time you said that as well. It gives me so much respect for Nikki in this whole process as well. Because like if she was sitting here right now with a microphone, she has told so many times about how like intimidated she felt in that moment in the lead up to meeting us. And like, there's this other woman that's been involved in this boy's life.
0: She must have been really bad.
4: How do I like measure up to this? And she's talked to you about it. I don't know if you can talk to that dad or not, but like, it's cultivated so much respect for me in Nikki and the way that she handled that process.
5: Yeah. I mean, I think Claire was deeply loved by lots and lots of people. And I think that the journey that she went through, people who were our support structure and who cared for the boys, and they adored Claire, and so they should. And so I think Nikki, even in the weeks that we'd been dating, kind of got a sense of, you know, there's this extraordinary woman who's gone through a horrible journey, ultimately that's resulted in her losing her life and had the courage to, you know, create a permission structure for a future beyond her. And I think Nikki would say, you know, there was almost a, she was in awe of all of that and like, wow, how can I live up to that? And so I think meeting the boys for the first time and then starting to meet our friendship group, there was always elements of that. And here we are 20 years on and, you know, I have so much love and respect for Nikki and the journey that she's been on, and she alongside Claire, you know, they're the heroes in this story.
4: That's right.
5: Both of them alongside God as sort of sovereign in all of it. But yeah, to step into that, and I think candidly, if her mum had not shared that prophetic
0: word with her,
5: I was wondering about that,
0: like, she had the comfort of knowing, well, this is hard, but God says this is what's supposed to happen.
5: Yeah. I mean, yes, a comfort in the context of, you know, WWE wrestling and, you know, a slightly cautious 7-year-old as a sort of first encounter. But I think she would say that was such a profound assurance for her, even in the midst of what have I got myself into. That was kind of the abiding narrative in her mind, even though there was all of this anxiety about, I'm stepping into the shoes of this extraordinary woman, I'm inheriting a ready-made family with two young children, all of that. And yet, you know, she had the extraordinary courage to keep pressing in and giving and committing love into our relationship and love into establishing the relationship with Sam and Joe.
0: Okay, so you eventually married.
5: Yeah.
0: And then you made the decision to come to Australia.
5: Yeah.
0: Why?
5: So again, this is an extraordinary God thread in our story. So my best friend at university, so he and I did Bible study together every week, and he'd moved to Australia with his wife for work. And he constantly was reaching out and saying, oh, come down with Claire and see Australia. Claire was never well enough to be able to make that journey.
0: That wasn't even an option for
5: no,
0: her.
5: No, never. No. But in the back of my mind, I just felt a stirring in my spirit from God that Australia was going to be significant in our life story. Mm-hmm. And so what was really strange was, as part of investing in really building health in our family before we got married, Nikki and I came down with the boys in August 2005 for a month's holiday in Australia. Mm-hmm. It was really just, we wanted to invest in making some really rich, joyful moments and creating that space for the four of us just to spend a month together uninterrupted.
4: And you were still dating at that point. You weren't engaged to each other.
5: Yeah, correct. Yeah. Correct. Yeah. But it was interesting. I turned to Nikki on the plane as we were leaving Cairns, heading back. And I said, you know, if ever an opportunity came to come to Australia and establish a new life, I think we should give it a go. And Nikki's mum is an Australian citizen. So she had Australian nationality as well as British nationality. Anyway, about 3 or 4 weeks after we got back to the UK, I was shoulder tapped from Australia by the CEO of a business here to say, do you want to come and run our financial services practice in Australia?
0: Oh, wow.
5: And it was like one of those, again, another like extraordinary revelation moment. And so we looked at one another and went, this is absolutely of God. We spoke about this a month ago.
0: Yeah.
5: And not knowing that this possibility was coming. And so it gave us a huge mental shift at that moment to say, we're going to go and try and start a new life as a new family in Australia.
2: Well, that was part two of Eric Scatterbo's conversation with Tim Farron and his sons Sam and Joe, who are originally from the UK, but as we just heard, they eventually moved to Australia. We'll hear more about that next time. But first, I want to honour their wife and mother, Claire, who before she passed away, selflessly encouraged Tim to find a new wife who could also be a mum to their boys. She thought about all this in the midst of her grief, and knowing she didn't have long to live, but she wanted what was best for them. This reminds me of the Bible verse in Philippians that says, do nothing out of selfish ambition or vain conceit, but in humility consider others above yourself, not looking to your own interests, but to the interests of the others. Well, next time we'll hear more about how they all settle in Australia and about some of the challenges Sam and Joe faced in their teenage years. All that and more is coming up as Tim, Sam and Joe share more of their stories. Until then, I'm Jimmy Colfax, encouraging you to share your story with someone today.
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6: Kind of growing up with this concept that, yes, my biological mother passed away, but I think what's been amazing for me is I've really been blessed in my relationship with the Lord. Like, he's found me in the midst of all of my grief and all of my suffering very gently. My kind of journey with the Lord and experience of my faith has very much been like God meeting me in the muckiness and meeting me in the sometimes even chaos of unpacking that grief.
2: Joe and Sam Farron's mother died when they were just 3 and 7 years old. This had a profound impact on their lives that continued to affect them into their young adult years. We'll hear how God helped them to heal and overcome next time.
7: The Story. Just another way Vision is helping you look to God daily.
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0: On Vision, it is brand new for Consumed by Fire. The song is Whole Wide World, which is the title track to their brand new album. Consumed by Fire, a band made up of three brothers from Oklahoma. Now, they've stuck it out. They've now performed over 2,000 shows together. They actually produced their first independent album back in 2010 and then signed on with a record label. One of the big messages that brothers Caleb, John and Joshua tell their fans at their concerts is, God is not mad at you, he is mad about you. Now, the Whole Wide World album from Consumed by Fire, it is out this Friday. We're going to look at Christian history in just a moment on Forerunners, and then I have got a song to encourage you to keep on going no matter what you're facing today.
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4: One of our faithful heroes of the faith is Leonard Ravenhill. Leonard Ravenhill was born in 1907 in Leeds, Yorkshire, England. He attended Cliff College and sat under the ministry of Samuel Chadwick. He was a student of church history with a particular interest in Christian revival. His evangelistic meetings during World War II drew large crowds, and the resulting converts became primarily devoted to ministry and foreign missions. He moved his family to the US in 1950, and during the 1960s, he traveled the length and breadth of the US holding tent meetings, preaching the message of the gospel and repentance. In the 1980s, he moved his family to Texas, a short distance from the Last Days Ministry Ranch that was established by Keith and Melody Green, where he became a mentor to Keith Green. Leonard Ravenhill was driven to challenge the Christian church to live lives of holiness with a strong emphasis on prayer. In his teachings and books, he addressed the disparities that he saw between the New Covenant Church and the church of his day. His call to the body was for a return to the principles of biblical adherence to godliness and holiness. Leonard Ravenhill was a close friend of A.W. Tozer, who said of Leonard, "To such men as this, the church owes a debt too heavy to pay. The curious thing is that she seldom tries to pay him while he lives. Rather, the next generation builds his sepulchre and writes his biography as if instinctively and awkwardly to discharge an obligation the previous generation, to a large extent, ignored." Leonard Ravenhill is said to have been hugely influential on Keith Green, Michael L. Brown, Charles Stanley, Paul Washer, and David Wilkerson. Leonard Ravenhill is known for saying that no man is greater than his prayer life. The pastor who is not praying is playing. The people who are not praying are straying. We have many organizers, but few agonizers. Many players and payers, few prayers. Many singers, few clingers. Lots of pastors, few wrestlers. Many fears, few tears. Much fashion, little passion. Many interferers, few intercessors. Many writers, but few fighters. Failing here, we fail everywhere. He also said, "It has been well said that there are only three classes of people in the world today. Those who are afraid, those who do not know enough to be afraid, and those who know their Bibles. Prayer does not condition God, prayer conditions us. Prayer does not win God to our view, it reveals God's view to us." Leonard Ravenhill died on November 27, 1994, and his biography was published in 2011 called In Light of Eternity.
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Jeremy Rosato with Keep Holding on Vision. A new bully is in town, but it's good news. Hi, I'm Jen Spiker. The character of Nellie Olson has been cast for the new remake of The Little House on the Prairie. There is a new Netflix series of Little House on the Prairie. My daughter and I agree that Little House on the Prairie is one of her favourite and my favourite book series that we have read together when she was growing up. The original TV series, good, but the books, yeah, they're better. The character of Nellie Olson, bully to Laura and her sisters, is going to be played by actress Willa Dunn. Now, she's going to join the show for season two. You can compare the books or you can compare the old TV series to the new series really soon. Season one of Little House on the Prairie, it is set to light up our screens from July 9, if you have got Netflix, of course. Hope you enjoy the rest of your Tuesday. Greg Newman is going to be joining you after the news. On Vision, this is Josh Wilson with Borrow.

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3: In this bulletin, concerns remain over retirement savings, a date not yet locked in for the New South Wales Metro opening, and South Australia overspending on consultants. With more, I'm Gareth Stafford. Opposition leader Angus Taylor claims the Albanese government is to blame for the surge in One Nation's popularity. A number of opinion polls show the minor party has now eclipsed Labor and the Coalition as the country's most popular political movement. Mr. Taylor argues the government's decision to break key election promises is driving distrust in the major parties.
4: I can understand why they're angry. They are swinging the bat. Now, we have to do better as a party to rebuild trust with Australians, and we have to lay out our plans every day for lower taxes, for more houses, for linking migration to housing completions.
3: In an online ad campaign, Labor is asking supporters to donate up to $27 to help fight One Nation. New research shows Australians need at least $400,000 in superannuation to guarantee a comfortable retirement. The Monash University study warns anyone with less than $250,000 risks running dry within a decade. It leaves older women the most vulnerable as they routinely retire with much less than men. The New South Wales government is refusing to confirm a potential mid-October opening date for the metro extension. Jefferson Shaw reports.
5: The $1.1 billion metro conversion from Bankstown to Sydenham has faced major delays, which internal documents reveal could be over in just months. Based on confidential notes seen by the Herald, the opening is likely on the 18th of October, if testing goes to plan. However, Deputy Premier Prukar says they haven't yet announced a date because they're not confident it wouldn't be delayed.
6: When we communicate that date, we want to be confident that it's the right one. And
5: the National Safety Regulator would need a sign-off on any first day for passenger services. Jefferson Shaw, Sydney.
3: Jefferson Shaw reporting. The South Australian government is spending more than ever before on external consultants. New figures show the bill has topped $4 million a day for the first time. Shadow Treasurer Ben Hood says it comes despite a ballooning public service.
7: It's the biggest bureaucracy we've ever had and a record consultant bill. So South Australians are essentially paying twice for one job.
3: Labor is defending the expenditure, arguing it inherited problematic government contracts. Queensland MP Robbie Katter has kept the abortion issue alive in the Queensland Parliament despite a gag order on mentioning the topic. He raised a disallowance motion that addressed plans to allow nurses and midwives to prescribe abortion pills. Australian Christian Lobby State Director Rob Norman told Vision Christian Radio Mr. Katter didn't specifically mention abortion.
8: Essentially, the motion addressed the administering of abortion pills by nurses and midwives. So Robbie Katter's motion isn't a bill as such, and it didn't directly speak to the Termination of Pregnancy Act, which would have been a breach of the gag, but it did address specifically the training issues of the midwives and nurses.
3: Mr. Norman said the move keeps the issue in the headlights. That's the latest news. Sport is next.
0: This bulletin is brought to you by station sponsor Convoy of Hope, delivering hope where it's needed most to communities across Australia and around the world. 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
3: Sport, and in the AFL, Melbourne has confirmed Brodie Mihocek fractured his neck during the King's birthday match with Collingwood yesterday. The D's say he's now up and walking after successfully undergoing surgery overnight. And in the NRL, the Dolphins have locked in fan favourite Trey Fuller until the end of 2027. The 29-year-old has made 19 appearances in Finn's colours after joining full-time in 2023. That's the latest Vision National News. I'm Gareth Stafford.
0: 2020, life, culture and current events from a biblical perspective.
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3: Time now for a look at the weather. A front is bringing showers and a few storms to WA and Western South Australia. A trough is causing showers and the odd storm over southwest Queensland, New South Wales and northeastern Victoria. A high pressure cell is driving showery onshore flow across eastern Queensland and northeastern New South Wales. Around the capitals and a mostly sunny top of 21 in Sydney today, becoming windy and mostly sunny in Melbourne, a max of 19, showers and 22 for Brisbane, a shower or two and 17 in Perth, a late shower or two for Adelaide and 20, sunny and 17 in Hobart, a shower or two and 15 for Canberra, mostly sunny in Darwin with a top of 31. 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
12: 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That was Proverbs 1 verse 7.
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13: Hello once again, wherever you might be listening throughout Australia. Coming up today, I've got a story about a 23-year-old German YouTuber who jumped out of a plane and broke a world record for the fastest time to solve a rotating puzzle cube while in freefall. And an attempt at a world record went wrong on this particular day involving 100,000 dominoes. But it was a big day for Ash Barty, and I'll share that story in our look back in history. But now let's get back into music. This is Olivia Lane with The Gospel on Vision.

0: Vision with Jay King and Hard Place, and before that, Olivia Lane with The Gospel. Well, a German, 23-year-old German, he's a YouTuber. He jumped out of a plane recently and broke the Guinness World Record for the fastest time to solve a rotating puzzle cube while in free fall. Tom Kopke solved his Rubik's Cube in 23.333 seconds, to be precise. Before opening his parachute over Mossel Bay in South Africa, he broke the previous record, which was 28.25 seconds, and that was set by an Australian guy, actually, Sam Siraki, in 2023. And this German YouTuber says he first solved the Rubik's Cube when he was 18. He even made a video attempting some crazy Rubik's Cube challenges where he stated that one day he would solve it while skydiving. And that's exactly what he achieved in February of this year.
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5: The man in the arena. Oh my goodness, I love these words. I'm Benjamin Windle with the Life Minute. It was at Sorbonne in Paris in 1910, Teddy Roosevelt gave his famous speech. The credit belongs to the man who is actually in the arena. Teddy Roosevelt gave his famous speech. The credit belongs to the man who is actually in

0: is marred by dust and sweat, but that is evidence that you are truly engaged in the game of life. Fail while daring greatly, because you never know, you just may win. I'm Benjamin Windle.
1: Just the right mix of music and conversation. Afternoons on Vision.

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I need a peace that only heaven knows.

0: Vision Christian Radio, Mercy Me, Make It Well, and United with Wonder. Now, Carl Faze was actually on the Rise and Shine breakfast show this morning, giving his thoughts on a controversial Victorian political campaign poster.
1: On the news yesterday, reports about a campaign in Victoria targeting the Premier, labelling her as a witch.
2: Driving around Melbourne, a personal and political attack. The words, ditch the witch, plastered on the back of a truck.
3: It should be condemned. It's absolutely disgraceful.
2: The smear campaign pictured 5 months before the state election, sparking widespread condemnation.
3: Sexism's got no place anywhere. Not around our kitchen tables and not around our parliaments.
2: Jacinda Allen issuing an explosive social media post, calling it a well-funded political campaign. People are entitled to disagree with me. That's democracy. But I care that this attacks women. Media don't call it out. I cannot stand back and let Victoria become a place where this sort of language is fair game against any woman at work or any woman in leadership. If we don't draw the line will keep moving. Sexism hurts everyone.
4: And look, to enter into this conversation with us, this is a really concerning thing to be happening on the streets of Melbourne. We've got Carl Faze. You might know him from the Daily Nudge, also heads up Olive Tree Media. Carl, it's really good to be chatting with you this morning, but not a good topic to be chatting about.
5: Yeah, it is good to be with you, Phil and Andy. And in some ways, it is, you're right, it's not a good copy to talk about. And it's intriguing that this little phrase, ditch the witch, has actually come back after 15 years because it was used against Julia Gillard all those years ago in 2011 when she was the Prime Minister. But it actually helps bring into focus this whole notion of how we treat people we disagree with. Yeah. Now, I want to condemn with both of you the idea that someone would spend $100,000 yes. to pay a truck to drive around Melbourne with the face of the Premier on it saying ditch the witch, which is totally inappropriate. But one of the things I want to say as an aside, I don't agree with her politics or her as a leader, nor her predecessor Dan Andrews. So therefore, politically, I'm not particularly aligned with them. So I'm not defending them because of their politics. But this is no way to treat anybody. Yeah. And it's just a reflection, I think, of the social media world we live in.
1: Yeah, absolutely, Carl. Mm. But you're right. As Christians, we have to take the high ground, don't we? Even if we don't agree with someone, it doesn't mean that we have to express hatred or use phrases like that, because it's not very nice, is it? I wouldn't like my mum, for example, to be on a billboard with yeah. someone calling her a witch just because she's doing a particular role in society, whether she's doing the role in the way I agree with her or not, as you said. But as Christians, we've got to be better than that, haven't we?
5: We do. And I think some people might be listening to us this morning thinking, that's the political realm, you know, that's the way it happens. But I think it's a reflection of what I see every day on social media. I mean, there are people who... There are people who like repost statements from other people about political leaders or even just people within the wider community they disagree with, and they're appalling statements, Andy. Like they're just awful. And it's that whole notion of just play the person, not the issue. You know, like and a great way for a political leader or someone to dismiss somebody in the community within a particular issue is just dismiss them as, you know, the whole this situation. Dismiss them as a witch. Therefore, we don't have to contend with the issue. And the whole point is, you know, as the very tired phrase is, play the ball, not the man.
0: Carl Faze in conversation this morning on the Rise and Shine breakfast show. Phil and Andy back again tomorrow just after 3:30 in the eastern states, just after 3 o'clock central time. It's time
6: Good
0: for
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6: In stories making news, Labor is asking supporters to contribute up to $27 each to help fight One Nation. Three opinion polls show the minor party is now Australia's most popular political movement. Regularly eating ultra-processed foods can increase the risk of developing dementia by 58%, according to a new study. The Harvard research shows that junk food like chips, biscuits, and processed meats contribute the most to cognitive decline. New analysis has found growing financial pressure is resulting in lower life satisfaction levels amongst Australians. On a scale of 1 to 10, it's now fallen to 7.1 last year, down from 7.2 during the pandemic. And in the AFL, Melbourne has confirmed Brodie Mijacek fractured his neck during the Kings' birthday match against Collingwood yesterday. The D's say he's now up and walking after successfully undergoing surgery overnight. I'm Gareth Stafford, and those are the latest news and sport headlines.
7: Just the right mix of music and conversation. 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

0: Vision Christian Radio, The Afters, new song called New Day, New Life, and before that, The Young Escape singing Turning My Heart. And now, our regular feature, a look back in history, 9th day of June, the day that Donald Duck made his film debut in the cartoon The Wise Little Hen, way back 1934. Well, they were hoping for a world record, but it all went wrong. A world attempt to knock down 100,000 dominoes at New York's Manhattan Center was ruined when a TV cameraman filming the attempt accidentally dropped his press badge and prematurely set off the 97,499 dominoes which had been set up. They were so close to setting up 100,000. Oh dear. 1978. Mamma Mia debuted in Australia at the Princess Theatre in Melbourne on this day 2001, featuring some of those wonderful songs from ABBA. Yeah, big day for Ash Barty. She won the French Open tennis final 2019 and became the first Australian to win the French Open in singles since Margaret Court in 1973. Over 1 million people protested in Hong Kong over proposed new extradition laws to China in one of the largest ever protests in the city, 2019. And just a year ago today, we lost Frederick Forsyth, the English novelist, best known for thrillers such as The Day of the Jackal, The Odessa File, The Fourth Protocol, and he died at the age of 86 just a year ago today. And that's our look back in history for the 9th day of June. I hope it's going well for you. This is Vision.
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5: 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I find myself in this place over and over and over, and the most difficult part is choosing what to do now. Do I beat myself up for weeks knowing I've done it again, or do I show myself grace knowing I'm on a journey? I'm not sure how this will pan out because it's all a little bit raw, but if you've stuffed up according to your mental illness, I would encourage you to run towards grace. 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
0: Vision.

Vision Christian Radio, We the Kingdom, Rescue Me, and before that, Zeal and Worship with Spirit Sing. As we get close to news time, just want to report on something that happened last week in New South Wales when thousands gathered outside the New South Wales Parliament to stand for the dignity of every human life and support the Abortion Law Reform Amendment, or if you like, Sex Selection Prohibition Bill. And it was great. There was families, there was church leaders, there was young people, nurses, tradies, students, grandparents, all standing together to send a simple message: sex selective abortion has no place in New South Wales. And it was actually Joshua Howe from the Australian Christian Lobby, the New South Wales director, who was there, and he had the privilege of addressing the crowd and sharing a message that has stayed with him throughout this campaign. Cultural change happens because everyday people speak for the voiceless. And throughout history, God has used ordinary men and women to achieve extraordinary things, and the pro-life movement is no different. Cultural change does not happen because a handful of politicians speak. It happens because thousands of everyday Aussies decide that silence is not an option and choose to speak for those who cannot speak for themselves. And that was the spirit of the rally, and it's the spirit that is certainly needed in the weeks ahead. You can read that story. It's at our website at vision.org.au with other stories.

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1: Hi, tonight on Night Vision, we're going to hear Pastor Adam Ramsey with three people. We're going to pray together for the Philippines. I'm going to share a song during our musical interlude, and I'm going to tell you about a miracle that the Lord gave me and my sister last week. I do hope you can join me this evening for Night Vision.
0: Vision National News. Balance. Fairness. Christian worldview.
2: In this bulletin, small business concerned over wage increase, the Victorian opposition seizes on poor polling results, and a push to get more people on their bikes in Queensland. With more, I'm Gareth Stafford. Some businesses claim a series of new costs will leave them with little choice but to raise their prices. From next month, the minimum wage will increase to over $1,000 a week for the first time. Employers will also have to pay superannuation alongside wages and will soon be unable to pass on card surcharges to customers. Sydney restaurateur David Bitten says the changes will weigh heavily on his bottom line.
3: $200,000, yeah, between the wages and quiz is about $70,000 for me. The superannuation that cost me at the moment $130 a year, so that's weekly. The credit card is about $35,000 to $45,000. So yeah, just like that.
2: Some businesses claim the changes could add around $200,000 a year in new costs. With less than 6 months out from the Victorian election, the state's coalition now leads Labor on a two-party preferred basis, putting it in the box seat to form government for just the second time since 1999. Shadow Minister Matthew Guy says Victorians are calling out for change.
4: Labor's had 12 years. They've driven the state into the ground. They're now debating who should lead them to the next election. We don't want to see a change in Premier. We want to see a change in government. I think the Premier's commentary today is just another sign of desperation. She's worried about who's taking whose votes. It tells you all of the priorities of Jacinta Allen. They're on her and politics, not on Victorians.
2: The latest freshwater strategy poll shows Labor's primary vote has slumped to just 23, the coalition's vote falling to 27, while One Nation is up to 25. Bicycle Queensland is backing low-cost initiatives to relieve fuel pressure on families. The group has partnered with transport and public health organisations to pitch smarter ways to get around. Chief Executive Dr. Matthew Burke says implementing these measures now will also prepare the state for Brisbane's 2032 Games.
5: That will set things up even better for them. We will have, hopefully, as these facilities work, you can have them in place for later. And if they don't work, it's pretty cheap and easy to rip them out.
2: They include pop-up bike lanes on major routes, more frequent public transport, and grants for bike parking. Anti-Semitic incidents in New York surged dramatically last month in one of the world's most prominent Jewish communities. Hate crimes leapt by 75% from 39 last May to 68 last month. Jewish residents make up roughly 10% of New York's population, yet they remain the single most targeted group. At the same time, major crime fell to historic lows in America's biggest city. U.S. Conservative Party leader Kemi Badenoch has vowed to fight for Christian values, despite describing herself as an agnostic. The granddaughter of a Methodist minister says she's a cultural Christian who believes the Christian faith is a force for good. British Christians reacted to her commitment by saying she needs a personal encounter with Jesus. That's the latest news. Sport is next.
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2: To sport, and the San Antonio Spurs have claimed a crucial away win over the New York Knicks in Game 3 of the NBA Finals. The Spurs are hoping to become the first team to lose the opening two games of a final series at home and still win the championship. The Spurs' Victor Wembanyama told ESPN the slow start to the series never dented their belief.
6: We're all the time confident, did what we were supposed to do, but the job is absolutely not done. We're not even halfway. The hardest is still to come.
2: Game 4 takes place on Thursday morning Australian time, again in New York. That's the latest Vision National News. I'm Gareth Stafford.
0: So many Australians today are searching for answers. 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
2: Time now for a look at the weather. A front is bringing showers and a few storms to WA and Western South Australia. A trough is causing showers and the odd storm over southwest Queensland, New South Wales and northeastern Victoria. A high pressure cell is driving showery onshore flow across eastern Queensland and northeastern New South Wales. Around the capitals and a mostly sunny top of 21 in Sydney today, becoming windy and mostly sunny in Melbourne, a max of 19, showers and 22 for Brisbane, a shower or two and 17 in Perth, a late shower or two for Adelaide and 20, sunny and 17 in Hobart, a shower or two and 15 for Canberra, mostly sunny in Darwin with a top of 31. 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
8: Shortly I'll be playing Blessing Offer to sing Lift Me Up, something from a diary from 2015 on this particular day when I got to shake hands with a famous Hollywood star. I'll tell you more about that when I read from a diary very soon, but now I'd like to thank Lauren from Nullumboy in Northern Territory, gave $100 towards Visionathon. And Lauren says, Vision keeps me going in my everyday through the Word for Today and Vision 88 FM radio, which I hear in my remote community. Thank you for the amazing work you provide to people like me seeking Jesus in their everyday life. Lauren, your weather for Nullumboy over the next few days, pretty much the same from Wednesday through until Saturday, a shower or two and a top of somewhere between 28 and 29. And my scripture for this hour is taken from Hosea. For I desire mercy and not sacrifice, and the knowledge of God more than burnt offerings. Hosea 6, verse 6.
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0: On Vision Christian Radio, that is Ann Wilson with God's Story and Blessing Offer before that and Lift Me Up. Now, today on the 2020 program, something a little bit different. Neil Johnson in conversation with a voiceover artist, a voice you should know very well on Vision Christian Radio, Colin Cassidy. And he spoke to Neil about dealing with AI as a professional voiceover artist.
1: And this is the interesting thing about competing against AI, because there is a very sober conversation to have when AI comes knocking on your door or your listener's door. And if you're listening to this, it's important to re-scrub your thinking, because if you are genuinely redundant as a Shire horse compared to the steam engine that's just been invented, then you must kind of see the reality and move on. But if you're not, then the Serenity Prayer is a great way to look at it. And that's a good segue into why these companies hire me. But Lord, grant me the serenity to accept the things that I can't change, the courage to change the things that I can, and the wisdom to know the difference between the two. And so the difference between the two for the current state of AI is that the AI clone voices are fairly non-undulating. They're very convincing for certain sort of vanilla reads. But as soon as you want to get into the nuances, say of King Charles going, all those sorts of noises,
2: yep. Or the total kind of, you know, bendy shapes that a certain president makes, and the kind of attitude, you know, that comes, Neil, you know, the kind, the bigly words, you've got bigly words,
1: all those sorts of, you know, little human touches that we pull on from our soul and our memory and our life and the way we bend and infuse intent into those things. That's why Toucan Sam, I was cast as Toucan Sam, originally voiced by Mel Blanc for Kellogg's Fruit Loops, and that's why Dr. Seuss cast me as the Grinch, and lots of other stuff, you know. And I've just brought along to try and make what they do sound better, and it's my complete joy to do that. That's the process I love, not so much the fame or whatever, if there is any fame, but I just love working with people and making it great.
3: I imagine there's some fun things you do, Colin, like all of those, you know, learning to do voices like Toucan Sam, the Kellogg's Fruit Loops, but, you know, putting on your best voice for a Ram Trucks, you know, where there's a certain type of style and a certain tone of voice that you need to do, I guess, when you're accompanying your voice with all sorts of images of just how significant, like, maybe your tracks are, those sorts of things. Yeah, they're very, very good to do, I guess, when you're accompanying your voice with all sorts of images of just how significant, like, maybe your tracks are,

0: bit more pink with a bit of yellow.
1: And then you go, oh, yeah, I know what you mean. Faster but slower.
0: Yeah, I got it.
1: And you just, yeah, so it's kind of a consultative gig and quite creative. But, you know, we speak things into being. In the Bible, it was people spoke things into being. In fact, the whole world and universe was spoken into being. So our voice is pretty special from a Christian's perspective. So when it's cloned and stolen, I just can't shake the fact that I need to do something about it, not just for me, but for others and generations in the future. You know, we're at a foundational time right now.
2: Let's be honest. Life's hard sometimes. 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
5: What do we strive for in life? The search for purpose and meaning is unique to the human condition. Yet for many, the words of Solomon can ring true when it comes to life and purpose. Meaningless, meaningless, utterly meaningless. In the Ryan Reynolds film Free Guy, this story screams out from the deeper recesses of this short passage in Ecclesiastes by digging into the questions that humanity has about our purposes in this existence. Similar to the words of Solomon, this film rips open the consideration of where purpose and solace can be found. But if you were to read the other writings in the Bible, you would find that God created each person to be an active player in His creation, living an abundant life filled with purpose. Now that, my friends, has some meaning. This is Russ Matthews with God in 60 Seconds. To open up more space for reflection and conversation about God, go to thirdspace.org.au.
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1: Vision with Jamie McDonald and Ain't No Way, and before that, Need to Breathe with Walking on Water.
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5: Newman's Diaries.
1: Okay, this was the day, 9th day of June 2015. Got to shake hands with a famous Hollywood star. Let me tell you how it all happened. So I'm a part of the latest Pirates of the Caribbean movie. I can't think of the rest of the title, but the last one that was made, and it was filmed here in Australia and on the Gold Coast in particular. So I was one of the extras playing a well-to-do townsman, not a pirate, just one of the well-to-do townsmen. And it was another long day, and they were long days on the set. And often you're just sitting around waiting, and then you'd come out and do a particular scene, and you do it again and again. A lot of running about, I think a lot of panicking scenes. Okay, everyone, you're panicking, you're running. So another long day. We had some cannonball fire. That was pretty exciting, but sometimes it was pretty boring, to be honest. But nonetheless, great to be involved in the making of a movie. And they did want some of us to work on Wednesday. I think we had a choice on that, but I was just too tired. I said no. I'd sort of had enough. But on this particular day, the star of the film, he was on the set, Johnny Depp, celebrating a birthday. Would have been his, 52nd birthday on the 9th day of June. Now, everyone saying happy birthday to Johnny Depp, and some went up, and you weren't meant to do this, but a few went up and shook hands with him, said happy birthday, and I thought, oh, I'll join in. So that's how I got to shake hands very briefly with him, told him I like one of his movies. That was it. And somebody said, anything else you can add to that? I said, no, it was all over in a couple of seconds. Just, yeah, happy birthday, Johnny. I like that movie. So that was my experience on this particular day, and the movie was eventually made, and another success, although, gee, all that controversy with his wife, Amber Heard, who he was married to at the time, seemed to cause more headlines than the movie did. But that's for another story. And Johnny will get a mention in our famous birthday people a little bit later in the program. But now we need to move to the present, bring you up to date with the latest in news headlines here on Vision.
6: Good afternoon. In stories making news, the Victorian Premier insists her colleagues have not asked her to step aside after latest polling results. The latest freshwater strategy poll shows Labor's primary vote has slumped to just 23, the Coalition's vote falling to 27, while One Nation is up to 25. Fresh analysis has found welfare payments aren't keeping up with the rising cost of living. The Anglicare Australia report shows JobSeeker recipients fall $251 short each week after food, rent and transport expenses. Data shows 9 of the 12 most expensive childcare areas nationally are located in Sydney. Suburbs including the Inner West, North Sydney, Eastern Suburbs and Northern Beaches are among the least affordable in Australia. And in basketball, the Spurs have hit back in the NBA Finals against the New York Knicks, winning Game 3 115-111. The Knicks lead the series 2-1 ahead of Game 4 in New York on Thursday. I'm Gareth Stafford, and those are the latest news and sport headlines.
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0: Vision Christian Radio, David Leonard singing Well Done. And can I say well done? Our Vision family who supported us during the month of May during the Visionathon appeal, we got close to $2 million. It might even be at $2 million now. So we did fall a little bit short, so continue to pray for us. And maybe before the end of the financial year, we'll get to that that target and that need of $2.4 million. But well done. You know, it's thanks to people like Graham, a first-time giver from Labrador on the Gold Coast, gave $20, and he said, I love that Vision doesn't have many advertisements and no worldly stuff. Well, we know we just have a few sponsors, which you'll hear on the radio. I like Jay John on Facing the Canon. Yeah, he's great. And Mandy Warby. Vision is so encouraging. So thank you, Graham. And then there's Linda in the Northern Territory at Flynn, gave $150 saying it's the only radio station I listen to. I love Rise and Shine, mostly for the joy and laughter. And then a couple are able to give $2,000, Brian and Jill at Horsham in Victoria. And they say our local station was off air for a few weeks as the transmitter needed replacing. And that's when we realized how much encouragement, comfort, and sometimes challenges we receive from Vision. It was such a blessing when transmission via radio was restored. 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

0: with Phil Wickham and Crowder. It really is Amazing Grace and Jeremy Camp singing again.
1: And now it's time for Newman's Newsbreakers.
0: And it is a pet bunny. Yes, a British couple's pet bunny was named the oldest rabbit living by Guinness World Records at the age of 15 years, 82 days. Herbie, a lionhead rabbit, not familiar with lionhead rabbits, but anyway, Herbie belongs to the residents in Surrey, Richard and Melissa Dunham, had his age verified in November last year, and Guinness World Records has now confirmed he is the oldest rabbit in the world. The Dunhams said they adopted Herbie when he was about 8 weeks old as a companion for their female rabbit, Flopsy. And I'm not sure who owns the oldest pet bunny in Australia, but I know one thing. They wouldn't be living in Queensland because rabbits are not allowed to be kept as pets in Queensland. Under the Biosecurity Act of 2014, it is illegal to keep, sell, or release them.

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3: In this bulletin, calls to make Health Star ratings mandatory, concern over a pay deal for rail workers, and the Broncos rally around a former teammate. With more, I'm Gareth Stafford. Labor is asking its supporters for donations to help fight the rise of One Nation. Michael Packey has more.
4: The Australian Labor Party is urging supporters to donate up to $27 to help fund a campaign to stem One Nation's momentum. A series of key opinion polls show the minor party is now the most popular political movement in Australia, slightly overtaking Labor and leaving the coalition in its wake. Labor Senator Don Farrell says raising funds to fight an opponent is justified.
5: I don't think there's anything particularly unusual about the Labor Party saying to its members, please support us.
4: The opposition's Ted O'Brien claims the government's budget is to blame for One Nation's rise.
6: Australians have lost confidence because they get poorer by the day.
4: The coalition believes the Prime Minister's broken election promises is driving distrust in the major political parties.
3: Michael Packey reporting. Health bodies are demanding mandatory Health Star ratings on all packaged foods to combat the nation's worsening obesity crisis. Doctors say the current voluntary system is failing, with fewer than 40% of products displaying the nutrition guide. Public consultation has now begun, with a final decision on compulsory ratings expected by 2027. Experts warn an extraordinary new pay deal for some tunnel workers on Victoria's suburban rail loop could cause a cost blowout. The Australian Workers Union has secured a minimum $175,000 base salary for lower qualified tunnel workers. IR consultant Troy Greed warns the flow-on effects could be significant.
7: It does, unfortunately, set a precedent for other enterprise agreements on these bigger sites. Because it's a greenfield agreement, the employer may not have even started work on this site. If they do, then obviously the wage bills are going to be phenomenal. And at the end of the day, we all know who's going to end up having to pay those.
3: The deal includes 10 days of reproductive and menstrual leave, 5 days of divorce leave, mandatory wellness rooms, and overtime rates up to $143 an hour. Baptist churches and faith communities have marked a century of organized evangelical ministry in Jordan. The World Evangelical Alliance used the event to call on Arab leaders to build ties with the global evangelical movement. The centennial marked 100 years of evangelical work in education, healthcare, humanitarian relief, and community outreach. A U.S. software company has been accused of blocking Christian and conservative nonprofits from receiving corporate charitable donations. The Daily Signal reports that hundreds of companies relied on the Benevity platform to organize their donations. It allegedly blacklisted organizations like Focus on the Family and Turning Point USA. One nonprofit asserted that charitable giving programs should empower generosity, not enforce political conformity. That's the latest news. Sport is next.
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3: To sport, and in the NRL, the Broncos will pay a powerful tribute to their former teammate Jai Arrow during Thursday's game against the Rabbitohs. Players will wear Arrow's name and Broncos number on their jerseys after the 30-year-old was forced to retire following an MND diagnosis. Skipper Adam Reynolds says his team are rallying behind the cause.
9: It's a super important week, not only for us, not only for South Sydney, but the whole game in general. If we can contribute and make a change in trying to find a cure, it's worth going out there and representing Jai.
3: Every player's match-worn kit will also be auctioned off to support Jai and his family. That's the latest Vision National News. I'm Gareth Stafford.
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3: Time now for a look at the weather and the capital city forecasts for tonight and tomorrow. Sydney, a low of 12, then a mostly cloudy day and a top of 22 degrees. Melbourne down to 14 overnight, some late showers and a max of 19. Brisbane, a low of 15, some showers increasing and a top of 24. Perth, a low of 7, some late showers around and 18 degrees. Adelaide, a clearing shower, 13 to 17. Canberra, a low of 5, some rain around and a max of 15. Hobart, a low of 9 tonight, some late showers and a top of 18. Darwin, 21 to 33 and mostly sunny. That's the latest news, sport and weather on Vision. 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
11: Natalie Lane to sing All Joy. That's coming up shortly. We'll check on some birthday people for today. I've got three Aussie rules footballers celebrating birthdays today. One of them now working in radio. And also, if you didn't listen earlier today, I mentioned about a Hollywood actor. Got to shake hands with him on this particular day. Well, he's having his 63rd birthday, so I'll reveal the answer to that very soon. I want to thank a couple of Vision family members who actually gave $1,000 towards our Visionathon appeal. There was a family member in Croydon, New South Wales, and also there was Fum, or maybe Fum, F-U-M, from Slade Point, Queensland, made a donation of $1,000, saying thank you to all the Vision team. I don't think there's a day that I don't listen. Love your work and your ministry. Now, Fum, let's check on your weather for Slade Point. And it's a shower or two tomorrow with 25, the same for Thursday and pretty much the same for Friday with a top of 24 degrees. Now, my scripture reading for this hour is taken from 2 Corinthians. Blessed be the God and Father of our Lord Jesus Christ, the Father of mercies and God of all comfort, who comforts us in all our tribulation, that we may be able to comfort those who are in any trouble with the comfort with which we ourselves are comforted by God. I'm sure that Ray Comfort would love that verse. 2 Corinthians 1, verses 3 to 4.

0: Vision Christian Radio, John Reddick with The Way, and before that, Natalie Lane with All Joy. It's the 9th day of June. Let's check on some birthday people for today. Just a moment.
1: Birthday, it's your birthday, and we hope there will be many more.
0: Now, some Aussie rules footballers celebrating today. We've got Alex Pearce from Ulverston, Tasmania, 31 today, captain of the Fremantle Football Club and has served as captain since 2023. He's actually studying a Bachelor of Arts in Psychology at Deakin University, and he'd be happy with his team at the top of the ladder. Would have to be, the favourite to win the flag, I think, at this stage. Andrew McWalter, who used to play with St Kilda, but now he's the coach of the West Coast Eagles. Big day for Andrew from Traralgon, Victoria, turning 40. Played 89 games for the St Kilda Football Club and 5 games as a rookie for the Gold Coast Suns. There's Robert Murphy, who played for the Western Bulldogs and was a captain for a few years. Well, now he's working on radio on the ABC in Melbourne. He's 44 today. Then we've got Boyd Cordner, but he's a rugby league boy, played for the Sydney Roosters and won a premiership with them in the 2013 season. Also captain the New South Wales State of Origin team, Boyd Cordner from Taree, 34 today. Then we've got Israeli-born US actress Natalie Portman. You may have seen her in Star Wars Episode 1, The Phantom Menace. She was in the prequels as well. She's 45 today. Michael J. Fox, Canadian-American actor, is 65, played Alex in Family Ties in the Back to the Future films and also Spin City, but since 1991 he's been battling from Parkinson's disease. And what a brave man. You still see him out there at particular, Hollywood functions and just battling along. And been married to actress Tracy Pollan since 1988, Michael J. Fox, 65. By the way, the J doesn't stand for anything. And the actor that I got to shake hands with on this particular day, Johnny Depp. He was in Australia to film the 5th Pirates of the Caribbean movie, Dead Men Tell No Tales, filmed on the Gold Coast. And I was just one of the extras. You won't see me on it. I've watched the film back and no, even with freeze framing and everything like that, just one of the well-to-do townsmen just running around panicking. And it was his birthday on the set on this particular day. He was on the set and a few of us shook hands with him and I was one of them. But don't tell Disney because you weren't meant to do that. But I did with a few others. They said, no. Have no contact with the stars. That's the birthday people for today. And if you're celebrating a birthday from all the team at Vision, hope it's a great day for you.
2: 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Everything bursting with hope.
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4: I have a digital speaker, a smart speaker to give away.
5: Amazing.
4: But I reckon what we'll do is you get to go into the draw to win it. And to win it, you have to answer questions about Perth. So that makes sense, doesn't it? I reckon what we'll do is you get to go into the draw to win it. And to win it, you have to answer questions about Perth. So that makes sense, doesn't it?

0: Caritas Australia is working to deliver essential medicines and healthcare to families caught in crisis, but the need is growing every day. 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
2: One of the great villains of history was the Roman Emperor Nero. Not many people have nice things to say about him because it is hard to praise someone who used his Christian enemies as torches to light up his palace grounds. Nero was passed into history, though, in another way. He was alleged to have fiddled while Rome burned. Some suggest Nero started the fire himself in order to get a bit of rebuilding done. The story goes that during a great fire in the city, Nero busied himself with his music. The saying has passed into folklore to refer to someone who ignores a major issue in order to focus on something quite minor. There are some big issues in life which we ignore at our peril, like where we stand with God and what will happen when we die. Like how we relate to others in order to bless them rather than burden them. May our lives not go up in flames while we're off fiddling with the trivial. I'm David Ray.
3: 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Afternoons on Vision.

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0: On Vision Christian Radio, that is the duo Ban Reeves with Outrun You and Ryan Stevenson with Amadeo, Still My God. Listener Shay was on Rise and Shine this morning with a fun conversation on love languages.
1: Got Shez on the line. Shez, what's yours?
2: Words of affirmation.
3: Oh, okay.
2: Because I've had so much negativity poured over me my whole life. So it's like nice to have people just tell me and encourage me. And I'm like, oh, you fill my heart.
1: You're like a sponge. Like you're so empty that you're like filled up with it.
3: Well, yeah, Fel thought that this song summed up words of affirmation.
2: I imagine God singing it to me.
1: Oh, Shez.
3: Oh, that's nice. Well, I mean, God does say this about all of us.
1: Isn't that? That's actually a really good point, Shez. For people who are words of affirmation like us.
2: Oh, the Bible is so good.
3: Just hold that thought. Ready?
2: Oh, my goodness. You
1: are. So this is God's voice now.
3: Yeah. So beautiful. It's true.
1: Speaking to you, Shez.
2: Me.
3: To me. I mean, not many of us could say better than that, Shez.
2: So
3: but
2: beautiful.
3: Do any other songs come to mind for you that could maybe sum up words of affirmation, or do you think that one just nails it?
2: I think that one nails it because I can't think of any because I haven't had my coffee yet.
1: You haven't either.
2: I think coming in second is acts of service, but like if someone could make my coffee for me in the morning, that would be gold. Love that.
1: Okay. If you have that, yeah. If someone was coming up and saying, Shez, you're beautiful and here's a coffee.
2: Yeah.
1: Tick, tick.
2: I'm like, I'm sold.
1: Heart is gold.
3: Well, acts of service, this is a good song.
1: Yeah. Yes.
2: Oh, don't. You're giving me triggers.
1: You're triggering her.
2: I used to watch this movie so much.
3: It's a great movie. It's timeless.
1: This piece here, and we were talking about it yesterday, Shez, is the one part of the movie that I would fast forward through. Because there are better songs.
2: I know all the songs off by heart because I watch the movie. My brother will have triggers as well because he'll be like, no. This movie again. Like, I used to watch movies over and over again.
1: Yes. Mm-hmm.
2: I wonder if that's a love language.
1: These are a few of my favourite things.
3: Sounds like it. I would suggest, Shez.
1: Yes. I am 16 going on 17.
3: Oh, you do digress. It sounds like one of your love languages could be just spending time watching a movie, watching Sound of Music. What do you reckon?
2: Actually, you know what? I think quality time probably comes in just before acts of service. I mean, I'm all of the love languages.
1: Sure.
3: Yeah.
1: Which we all are.
3: Yeah, we're all fivefold deep down.
2: But quality time. I mean, I had some quality time with the fam bam yesterday.
3: Uh-huh.
2: That was nice. For my birthday.
1: Oh. You know what, Shez? You and I could be besties. Mm-hmm. Words of affirmation, acts of service, quality time, same order, same numbers. We would just love each other so well.
2: That's right. I think that's why we get along, because we're soulmates.
1: We're soulmates. There you go.
3: Now, were you aware, Shez, also that they've written a book, or Gary's written a book about workplace love languages?
2: Yeah. Yes, I was, and I wish, I feel like I need to parcel it up and send it to my work colleagues.
1: Yes, do you think that if you started sending that out across the workplace that you might get some odd looks?
2: I think they'd be like, don't touch me. Like,
1: do you reckon I should do it here at Vision? I'm thinking I've got a captive audience, like a bit of a trial.
2: Yes.
1: Sometimes it's like a petri dish, like you've kind of got these experimental people. I could do it here during our staff meeting.
3: You could.
1: Get everyone to do it, and then we could see how it plays out.
3: That would be interesting.
2: And you need to document in video so we can all watch it.
1: Okay.
2: It'll be like a reality TV show, but way better.
0: That was Shez, not Shay. Sorry about that. Spelt C-H-E-Z. I thought it might have been a Shay, but that was Shez with her conversation on love languages with Fel and Andy this morning on Rise and Shine. They'll be back again tomorrow morning. But now it's time for the news headlines. Hey, got the word for today coming up very soon.
4: Good afternoon. In stories making news. New research shows Australians need at least $400,000 in superannuation to guarantee a comfortable retirement. The Monash University study warns anyone with less than $250,000 risks running dry within a decade. Guidelines recommending eggs be introduced into the first year of a child's life have contributed to a decline in an allergy. Queensland University research found a 17% drop in egg allergies since following the recommendation change in 2016. Australians are being urged to roll up their sleeves this National Blood Donor Week. More than 75,000 donations are needed each year to keep up with the demand. And in the NRL, the Dolphins have locked in fan favourite Trey Fuller until the end of 2027. The 29-year-old has made 19 appearances in Finns colours after joining full-time in 2023. I'm Gareth Stafford, and those are the latest news and sport headlines.
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0: Vision Christian Radio Sanctus Reel with You Are I Am and Austin French with Rest for Your Soul. Word for today coming up in a moment. Just briefly wanted to mention a great event in Madrid. Franklin Graham leading hundreds to the Lord in Madrid. It's been proclaimed to more than 22,000 people, the gospel message, just last weekend in a country that has historically been known as a graveyard for missionaries. I thought that was Japan, but even in Madrid, it's known for that. Evangelical Christians in Spain are calling in a big answer to prayer after massive crowds showed up to hear Franklin Graham, son of Billy, preach about God's gift of salvation, and large crowds overflowed from actually what used to be a bullfighting arena, and this was for the two-night Festival of Hope evangelistic outreach. 12,600 packed the arena on the first night, with another 2,000 listening from just outside, and more than 8,000 attended on the second night. Good news, and you can read more about that. That's on our website. Just go to read, just look for read at vision.org.au, and you can catch up with some of those stories.
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5: Consider 1 Corinthians 15 and verse 10. It was not I, but God who was working through me by his grace. Pride promotes self-reliance. It tells us that we can indeed do things on our own. In our attempt to walk in self-confidence, we slam the door in God's face and shut out the work of the Holy Spirit, our helper. Paul was educated, sophisticated, and consecrated, yet he humbly declared in his first letter to the Corinthians, "I am the least of all the apostles. In fact, I'm not even worthy to be called an apostle after the way I persecuted God's church. But whatever I am now, it is all because God poured out his special favor on me, and not without results. For I have worked harder than any of the other apostles, yet it was not I, but God who was working through me by his grace." No matter how much ability you possess, without God it'll only take you so far. Jesus said in John 15 verse 5, "I am the vine, you are the branches. If you remain in me and I in you, you will bear much fruit. Apart from me, you can do nothing." So the source of our confidence should be God and not ourselves. When the plans of those walking in God confidence go awry, they are wise enough to subordinate their desires to the sovereign will of God. They quickly remind themselves of that promise in Proverbs 19, "Many are the plans in a person's heart, but it is the Lord's purpose that prevails." They are convinced that God has a higher purpose for their lives and that no man can thwart it. So practice God confidence rather than self-confidence. And that's Vision's Word for Today.
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Vision Christian Radio, David Dunn, and Have Everything as we get close to news time. An old school Christian classic this week featuring songs from 1990. Greg Laurie and A New Beginning coming up very soon. A little while back, I was mentioning all the people celebrating birthdays today, and I just thought about our dog because recently I threw a ball for my dog. Now, I know it's a bit extravagant, I know, but it was his birthday, and he looks great in a tuxedo. Yep, threw a ball for the dog.

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1: Hi, tonight on Night Vision, we're going to hear Pastor Adam Ramsey with three people. We're going to pray together for the Philippines. I'm going to share a song during our musical interlude, and I'm going to tell you about a miracle that the Lord gave me and my sister last week. I do hope you can join me this evening for Night Vision.
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2: In this bulletin, the government denies fearing One Nation. Hospitality sector set to feel the heat, and Jacinta Allen holding on despite poor polling results. With more, I'm Gareth Stafford. Labor Minister Don Farrell says the party has nothing to fear from the rise of One Nation, arguing populist parties come and go. Another survey has found One Nation is the most popular political movement in Australia. Some polls suggest the minor party is on track to win more than 50 seats at the next federal election, potentially pushing Labor into a minority government. Senator Farrell says the polls just represent a point in time.
3: Populist parties in this country come and go. They rise and they fall. I don't think there's, I don't think Labor has anything to fear from One Nation.
2: In an online ad campaign, Labor is asking supporters to donate up to $27 to help fight One Nation. Cafe and restaurant owners are warning they'll need to hike prices in order to cope with a series of new expenses. From July, the minimum wage will increase to around $26 an hour, which is over $1,000 a week. Employers will also have to pay superannuation at the same time as wages and won't be able to pass on card surcharges to customers. Some businesses claim the changes could add around $200,000 a year in new costs. A defiant Jacinta Allen has brushed off new polling, finding Victorian Labor is set to lose November's state election, and most voters think she should be replaced as Premier. Kiara Parker reports.
4: The Premier says she is determined to keep going and is all in after the latest freshwater strategy poll found Labor is set to be thumped at the November state election. The poll also reveals a majority of voters believe it's time for Jacinta Allen to be replaced, including 39% of Labor voters, as her personal approval rating continues to dive.
5: When the going gets tough, the tough gets going, and I am all in. Now is not the time for stepping back.
4: Opposition leader Jess Wilson coming in as the preferred premier. Less than 6 months out from the state election, the polling shows Labor's primary vote has slumped to just 23. The coalition's vote fell to 27, while One Nation is up to 25. On a two-party preferred basis, the coalition now leads the ALP, putting it in the box seat to form government for just the second time since 1999.
2: Kiara Parker reporting. For every one person who comes to faith in Christ, another six walk away from him, despite hearing the gospel. That's according to Pew Research, which concluded Christianity is losing more people who are raised in the faith than any other major world religion. The Back to the Bible Ministry reports that Christianity in the West is not disappearing, but that belief is increasingly symbolic rather than behavioural. Its study found that while 60% of Americans still identify as Christian, far fewer practice their faith or exhibit measurable life changes. Christians in the African nation of Mozambique are mourning a bishop who was fatally shot at his residence in the center of the country. The death of Bishop Alfonso is not believed to be linked to an Islamic insurgency in the far north. Both Pope Leo and Mozambique's president expressed their deep sorrow. That's the latest news. Sport is next.
0: This bulletin is brought to you by station sponsor Convoy of Hope, delivering hope where it's needed most to communities across Australia and around the world. 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
2: To sport, and in the AFL, Dockers defender Luke Ryan says they're looking to keep momentum going during this weekend's bye. Fremantle secured its biggest win in club history against North Melbourne in Bunbury on Saturday after beating the Roos by 124 points. Luke Ryan says this week it's good to reset.
6: After the buys, we haven't been too good, so we're going to have a fair session on Saturday and just pretty stock standard, really. We'll keep that 1-0 mindset, so second half of the season is going to be, we've got a big month coming up, but we're looking forward to it.
2: The Dockers have currently won 12 games in a row, the most in their history. That's the latest Vision National News. I'm Gareth Stafford.
0: 2020, life, culture and current events from a biblical perspective.
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2: Time now for a look at the weather and the capital city forecasts for tonight and tomorrow. Sydney, a low of 12, then a mostly cloudy day and a top of 22 degrees. Melbourne down to 14 overnight, some late showers and a max of 19. Brisbane, a low of 15, some showers increasing and a top of 24. Perth, a low of 7, some late showers around and 18 degrees. Adelaide, a clearing shower, 13 to 17. Canberra, a low of 5, some rain around and a max of 15. Hobart, a low of 9 tonight, some late showers and a top of 18. Darwin, 21 to 33 and mostly sunny. That's the latest news, sport and weather on Vision. 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
10: Shortly, an old school Christian classic from the year 1990, Greg Laurie and A New Beginning. Talking about today, overcoming the great deceiver truth in a world of fakes. But now I'd like to thank Stephen from Strathmore in Victoria. And Stephen dug deep and gave $5,000 towards our Visionathon just last month. In the month of May, we got close to $2 million, which is just fantastic. Amazing. Thank you, family. $2.4 million, that was our need and our goal. And who knows? By the end of the financial year, let's pray it through that that extra dollars might come through. But Stephen, thank you for your $5,000. Your weather in Strathmore, tomorrow showers increasing, 19, shower or two Thursday, 18, and partly cloudy on Friday with an expected top of 20 degrees. As we read now from Ephesians, now to him who is able to do exceedingly abundantly above all that we ask or think, according to the power that works in us, to him be glory in the church by Christ Jesus to all generations, forever and ever. Amen. Ephesians 3, verses 20 to 21.
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10: 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And he's been making some great music since 1981. Married to Deborah K. Davis with five children. This is called Go West, Young Man.

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5: God has said, "Your sins and iniquities will I remember no more." 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
5: 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You can't see them. They're gone. They're forgiven and they're forgotten. And we need to remember that, not be crippled by them.

0: of us remember our most embarrassing moment. Maybe we said something that we shouldn't have or did something that we shouldn't have. It may have been silly or something serious, but we remember everything about that moment. Sometimes our sin can be like that. We know the Lord has forgiven us, but we're not too sure that we've forgiven us. Today on A New Beginning, Pastor Greg Laurie helps us see just how complete the Lord's forgiveness is. It's just as if it never happened.
1: We live in a world full of fake things. We live in a world full of fake things. And I feel like we're living in an anti-Christ culture. And remember, anti doesn't just mean against, it also means instead of. And I feel like right now our culture is flooded with fake things or instead of versions of Jesus. We live in an ABC culture, anything but Christ. So let's dig in and see what John has to say to us in chapter 3, starting in verse 7. Little children, let no one deceive you. He who practices righteousness is righteous, just as he is righteous. He who sins is of the devil, for the devil has sinned from the beginning. For this purpose, the Son of God was manifested, that he might destroy the works of the devil. For whoever has been born of God does not sin, for his seed remains in him, and he cannot sin because he's been born of God. All right, so Satan is real and always has been. The devil comes to accuse and deceive. So it's kind of scary when you think about it. And you think, how can we overcome the devil? And that brings me to my next point. Jesus has already defeated Satan. Jesus has already defeated Satan. Look at 1 John 3:8. For this purpose, the Son of God was manifested, that he might destroy the works of the devil. Whoever has been born of God does not sin. His seed remains in him, and he cannot sin because he's been born of God. So why was Jesus Christ manifested? Why did he come to our planet? Well, he came to die for the sin of the world, needless to say. But he also came to destroy the works of the devil. At the cross, Satan was canceled. We hear about people being canceled today. Jesus canceled Satan. And it's talked about in Colossians 2:14, where it says, Christ canceled the record of the charges against us and took it away, nailing it to the cross. In this way, he disarmed the spiritual rulers and authorities and shamed them publicly by the victory over them on the cross. So Jesus canceled the record. The word here used for record is a handwritten certificate of debt. So imagine this for a moment. Here is a list, and on this list is your name. And there below your name is a list of every sin you've ever committed throughout your life. That would be a long list, would it not? And they just go through page after page after page, and you're just absolutely horrified by it. But here's what this verse is teaching. When Christ died on the cross, he canceled that list. He canceled every sin, canceled every lie, canceled everything you've done wrong. He paid for it and he defeated it. And I know there are times when some sins seem undefeatable. There's addictions in your life that you don't feel you can break. There are weaknesses you have that you don't feel you can overcome. But according to this verse and other verses, this has been dealt with at the cross. But let's think for a moment about his strategy. I mentioned he's called the accuser of the brethren. It's important we understand how this works. He is the accuser of the brethren. I mentioned he's called the accuser of the brethren. It's important we understand how this works.

0: a thought. But here's the thing. It's not a sin to be tempted. It's only a sin if you give in to the temptation. The issue of sin is not in the bait, it's in the bite. Satan is always going to use your sins in a hateful and condemning way to drive you from the cross. The Holy Spirit will convict you of your sins in a loving way to bring you to the cross. Anything that drives you from the cross is from the devil. Don't listen to it. I can go to Christ right now. I can be forgiven. Yes, I sin, but I repent of that sin and I ask you to forgive me. I am forgiven by God. That brings me to my next point. If we really know God, we will love our brothers and sisters. Look at 1 John 3:14. We know that we pass from death to life because we love the brethren. He who does not love his brother abides in death. Whoever hates his brother is a murderer. And you know that no murderer has eternal life abiding in him. The word hate means to habitually despise. This is not just a transient emotion. This is a deep-rooted loathing. Now, we all get ticked off with people at times. You know, like driving and you honk. Do you ever honk? I've never thought of myself as a honker per se, but I guess I am. I was driving with my granddaughter Riley the other day and I said, Riley, who's the best driver you know? Now I wanted her to say me because I think I'm a pretty good driver. She said, my dad. Oh, really? Why do you say your dad? She said, because he doesn't honk at people. I said, I don't honk at people. She said, oh, Papa, you honk at people a lot. So I guess I'm a honker. But that's not what John is talking about. Not a honker, but a hater. Where you want to destroy that person. And you don't want to be that person who has that kind of sin in your life. And that is exactly what he's dealing with here.
1: It's great to have you with us today for A New Beginning with Pastor Greg Laurie. He's a pastor and an evangelist from Harvest Ministries in the US. Today, Pastor Greg is continuing his message called Overcoming the Great Deceiver, Truth in a World of Fakes. Let's continue.
0: Now we shift gears and we come to the final movement of what he's saying to us in 1 John 3. Where in verse 19, he says, we know we're of the truth and we shall assure our hearts before him. For if our heart condemn us, God is greater than our heart and he knows all things. Beloved, if our heart does not condemn us, we have confidence toward God that whatever we ask, we receive of him because we keep his commandments and do those things that are pleasing in his sight. Sometimes our heart condemns us. Sometimes we do something we should not have done and we feel bad about it. And we just can't get over it. The devil gets a foothold and he keeps condemning us for it because we crossed the line and we know we crossed the line and we keep beating ourselves up. Okay, speaking of honking, I was back in New York City recently. They're very big on honking in New York City. They honk all day and all night long. 2 a.m, they're honking. It's just a honky city. I didn't mean it that way, but whatever. You know, it's just everybody's honking. So I'm crossing a crosswalk. And this is a big, long crosswalk across many lanes of traffic. I wait for it to go green. And I start walking across. I'm walking with all the other people. And all of a sudden, this car, like parked right in the front, lays on his horn. I jump. And I know I should have just kept walking, but I was kind of ticked off, to be honest with you. I went around to the side of the car, gestured for him to roll down his window. I said, why did you honk at me? He said, because you crossed the line. I'm in a crosswalk. I kind of started going over the crosswalk to go on the sidewalk. I said, everyone crossed the line. He said, but you crossed the line. And his window went back up. But that was a little overkill in his part. I did murder him. Now, let me explain. In my heart, I murdered him. No, I didn't. Maybe for a moment, I might have. But that was very upsetting. I mean, it's one thing to honk at a person in their car. It's another thing to honk at a pedestrian. Now I'm justifying my honking, aren't I? Isn't that what I'm doing? But the reality is, it was overkill. You don't need to honk at someone that crosses over a little line. I still was in my little time where I could cross.

over, but our heart does that to us sometimes. You crossed the line. You messed up. And I'm condemned for it. So John is saying, even if our heart condemns us, God is greater than our heart. And coming back to the blood of Jesus, yeah, you know, I did cross the line, but Jesus died on the cross. And I'm forgiven, and my sin is canceled, and my sin is forgiven, and my sin is forgotten. Right? So that's something to remember. I should not choose to remember what God has chosen to forget. And God has said, your sins and iniquities will I remember no more. So if God has chosen to no longer remember them, why should I keep remembering them? God even says, I'll take your sins and cast them into the depths of the sea. Years ago, I was out scuba diving in Maui. I went down about 30 feet, which, you know, it's not that deep, but it's somewhat deep. And we were going along, and there was, you could see the ground floor of the ocean below. And then suddenly we came out to a spot where you couldn't see the ground floor anymore. It was this deep cavern of nothingness. And we kind of went over it, and it kind of freaked me out. And I turned around, swam back. I had not gone any deeper. I wasn't in any greater danger, but there was something very menacing and frightening to me about the fact that I could not see the bottom of where I was. And God has taken your sins and he's cast them into the depths of the sea. You can't see them. They're gone. They're forgiven and they're forgotten. And we need to remember that, not be crippled by them. Okay, coming back to an earlier point, and then I'm going to wrap this up. The devil doesn't want me to know any of these things. The devil doesn't want me to know that I can approach God no matter what because of the blood of Christ. The devil doesn't want me to know that I don't have to live under constant condemnation. He wants to keep me trapped. He wants me to think I can never break free from that lifestyle, never break free from that addiction, never break free from this other thing. He doesn't want me to know that Christ canceled all of these things at the cross. But we need to know what God wants us to know and let it affect us in the way that we live. So the devil will always try to keep you away from Jesus. And maybe I'm talking to somebody here that has messed up in life. You've crossed the line and then some. And you feel like there's no way back for me. What a lie. Of course there's a way back. It's through Christ. But you must admit you're a sinner and you must return to him. Remember the prodigal son, one of my favorite stories. Probably one of your favorites too. The boy went out and drugged the family name to the gutter. Made a mess of his life, but one day came to his senses and decided he was going to go home and say, Father, I've sinned against you and I'm no longer worthy to be called your son. Just give me a job. I don't expect to be your son anymore, but can you just give me some employment because I'm basically starving to death. And I love how Jesus told this story to show us what God is like. Jesus says, while the boy was still a great ways off, the father saw him, had compassion on him, and ran to him, and threw his arms around him, and kissed him, and welcomed him, and said, rejoice with me, this my son who was dead is alive again. He who was lost is found. Put the ring in his finger, which meant he's still a son. Put a clean robe on him. So he was welcomed back, but the boy had to admit he was a sinner. The devil will say, you can't do it. Do it another time. Do it tomorrow. Do it in a month. Do it in a year. Do it at another event. No, no. The devil's word is tomorrow. God's word is today. Today is the day of salvation. Because the devil knows if you keep putting it off, you just come to a point where you won't even think about it anymore. So if God's Holy Spirit is working in your heart right now, and by that, I mean you're sensing a need to get right with Jesus Christ. Like, I need to commit my life to the Lord, or I need to recommit my life to the Lord. I strongly urge you, act on this now. Don't say, well, I'll do it tonight when I get home, or I'll do it next Sunday. No, no, now, right now, this is the moment. In fact, you may never have another opportunity like this again. So we're going to close in prayer, and I'm going to extend an invitation as we all pray together. Let's all bow our heads and pray. Father, now we've heard your word. Your word is truth.
its truth in a world full of lies and fakes. Now that we've heard your truth, I pray that your Holy Spirit will convict and convince anyone who is not right with you to get right with you right now. Now, while our heads are bowed and our eyes are closed and we're praying, if you want Jesus Christ to forgive you of your sin, if you want to know that when you die, you will go to heaven, if you want this relationship with God we've been talking about, pray this out loud after me, okay? Let's pray this now. Pray these words. Lord Jesus, I know that I'm a sinner, but I know that you're the Savior who died on the cross for my sin and rose again from the dead. Thank you for shedding your blood for me, Jesus. I turn from my sin. I'm sorry for my sin. I repent of my sin. And I choose to follow you from this moment forward as my Savior and Lord, as my God and my friend. Thank you for hearing this prayer and answering this prayer. In Jesus' name I pray.

0: 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Today's message from Pastor Greg Laurie was called Overcoming the Great Deceiver, Truth in a World of Fakes. 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

0: Vision with Caleb and John called Finished, and before that Peter Burton and Where Would I Be? Lyle Shelton was on the 2020 program today and talking about persevering in politics as a Christian.
1: Here you are, you find yourself director of Family First Political Party, and that's been an interesting journey even to get to this point. And I think that Family First doesn't say it is a solid Christian party, yet the sorts of ethics and the sorts of morality that your policies are based on are very much aligned with our Christian ethics. Any thoughts here around Family First for listeners who have been thinking, well, I've been following what Family First has been doing for years?
2: Yeah, we've put in our core values that Family First exists to promote the Judeo-Christian ethic. So we are nailing our colours to the mast. But we also want people who are not Christians but who agree with the importance of marriage and family and human rights for unborn babies and protection of the elderly from euthanasia, etc. We want people who perhaps haven't yet come to Christ but believe in the values to also come on the journey with us. So we want the party to be accessible, but we make no apology for saying that we are here to promote the Judeo-Christian ethic or the Christian ethic. That's what's built the West and, of course, Australia. And it's the key to Australia recovering itself from this current terrible period that we're going through.
1: You know, Lyle, I suspect there'll be listeners who might like to hear a thought or two, given that Judeo-Christian ethic in which Family First is shaped on, how that looks in contrast to what's happening in the political situation across Australia right now. I wonder if you've got any, let's start with a big picture reflection on the challenging political situation that's prevailing right now here in Australia. We've got polls that are dramatically changing. The One Nation, people call it an orange wave. Any reflection overall on the Labor Party, on the Liberal Party, the Nationals, and One Nation?
2: We are in uncharted waters, Neil. The tectonic plates in Australian politics are shifting in ways that have never been seen in my lifetime. We have had unstable periods, if you look back in Australia's history, particularly up until when Sir Robert Menzies founded the Liberal Party, and then we sort of had, you know, the two-party system pretty much entrenched from there. But now we've got One Nation on the rise, and I think what that is showing is that people have woken up to things that probably you and I have been awake to for many, many years, and that is the fact that our nation is drifting and going in the wrong direction. But suddenly people whose lives have been, you know, fairly normal, and, you know, Australia's been a good place to live, life's been good here, but suddenly it's not anymore, and our kids can't afford homes. We're worried about mass immigration. We're worried about, you know, the gender-bending stuff that's being imposed on us by woke elites. All of these things have coalesced, particularly with the Bondi massacre and the rise of radical Islam in Australia, which has been on display in a horrific form since October 7. All of these things have coalesced. Suddenly people have woken up, and the polls are now showing that One Nation is the most popular political party in Australia. That's extraordinary, and it shows there's this desire for change and a cry in the nation that we want our nation back. And I think I can understand that cry, but I don't think people realise the reason they lost their nation in the first place is because in the 70s and 80s particular, or really starting in the 60s, we abandoned God, and we're wanting something good that we had, which came from our Christian roots, which we lost in those decades. And now suddenly we've woken up and realised we've lost something good, but we don't quite know as a nation how to get it back. And so people are lashing out at the system, against migrants, against all sorts of things, trying to grapple for how do we get this Australia that we once knew back again.
0: That was Lyle Shelton in conversation today on the 2020 program with Neil Johnson. That returns tomorrow. Brad Huddleston with TechWise coming up in a moment, and his topic for today, digital addiction, is not new.
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4: I'm often asked how I got into the field of digital addiction. If you're old enough, you might remember the social media platform MySpace, which was the first social network to reach a global audience earlier this century. Back then, the youth leader of our church asked if I would meet with her. What she showed me caught me off guard. Many in our youth group had posted pictures and comments that were way out of line, not only for a Christian, but for any decent person. Of course, not all the teens were posting questionable content. However, they were all potentially exposed to one another's pages and raunchy advertising. And it wasn't just our church. The problem was widespread. Our pastor then asked me to speak about it on a Sunday morning. I've been speaking on the topic ever since. And three books have come from that experience. Statistically, there's no difference in the immoral behavior between those inside and outside of the church. The internet has a lot to do with that. May God send another great awakening to His people.
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On Vision Christian Radio, Patrick Mabry, thank the Lord, and Matt Maher with As It Is in Heaven. It's been Greg Newman with you this afternoon. Back again tomorrow. Mandy is back. She'll be hosting Night Vision. That's coming along just after the news.

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3: In this bulletin, the government brushing off One Nation's rise, WA prison report reveals poor treatment of inmates, and the Brisbane Festival program unveiled. With more, I'm Gareth Stafford. The Prime Minister says the coalition is becoming indistinguishable from One Nation and failing to come up with serious policy solutions. A series of opinion polls show the minor party is now outranking both Labor and the coalition. The opposition argues Labor is to blame for One Nation's rise, claiming the government's broken election promises are driving voter distrust in the major parties. But Anthony Albanese says that's just an excuse.
4: The problem for Angus Taylor is that if he tries to out One Nation, then they become indistinguishable and people more and more will go towards what they see as the real thing.
3: Some polls have One Nation winning up to 50 seats at the next election, pushing Labor into minority government. A report into three WA prisons has described the cruel, inhumane and degrading treatment of inmates. The Inspector of Custodial Services has looked into deteriorating conditions at Hakea, Casuarina and Melaleuca prisons. The report has found serious safety and welfare risks, as well as overcrowding and increasing levels of harm. Opposition leader Basil Zampella says the state government has lost control of its basic services.
5: Our schools are overcrowded and falling apart. Our hospitals are overcrowded and falling apart. And now we learn our prisons are overcrowded and falling apart. This is a state government that has lost control of the basics.
3: The Department of Justice says two response teams have been assigned to manage prison populations while additional officers are being recruited. The Brisbane Festival has unveiled its 2026 program. Georgina Winter reports.
6: Kicking off on the 4th of September, the three-week lineup spans everything from puppetry and circus acts to live music and theatre. Event organisers say they're eager to serve the city from first light until after dark, a welcome boost to Brisbane's day and night economy. More than $27 million will be injected into local businesses while cementing the city's culture on the global stage. It all starts with River Fire on opening night, followed by 700 performances featuring more than 2,000 artists.
3: Georgina Winter reporting. American Christians have been saddened and pro-life groups and bioethicists outraged by a popular online influencer's decision to terminate his unborn baby who may have had Down syndrome. Jesse Ridgway's social media post announcing the decision has been viewed more than 20 million times. It triggered a flood of support for Down syndrome children. Mary Sock, who heads the Christian-backed Center for Human Dignity, said the decision reflects a culture that's lost its ability to authentically love and protect the innocent. Islamic State-affiliated extremists continue to attack Christian communities in the Far East of the Democratic Republic of the Congo, despite an escalation in government army patrols because of the Ebola crisis. More than 40 believers have been killed and others have been kidnapped in the past week. That's the latest news. Sport is next.
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3: To sport, and in the NRL, Reece Walsh insists he's ready to take any chance on offer in a new-look interchange role for Queensland. The Broncos fullback has been recalled for Game 2 despite being out of form at NRL level. Walsh says he'll enjoy the chance to shine on the Maroons bench.
7: I think that point of difference, I think, you know, tired bodies, you know, that's something that, you know, I hunt for in games. And if I do play a minute, if I, you know, I play a long time, wherever it is, you know, I'm prepared to do for the team.
3: Game 2 is in Melbourne next Wednesday. That's the latest Vision National News. I'm Gareth Stafford.
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3: Time now for a look at the weather and the capital city forecasts for tonight and tomorrow. Sydney, a low of 12, then a mostly cloudy day and a top of 22 degrees. Melbourne down to 14 overnight, some late showers and a max of 19. Brisbane, a low of 15, some showers increasing and a top of 24. Perth, a low of 7, some late showers around and 18 degrees. Adelaide, a clearing shower, 13 to 17. Canberra, a low of 5, some rain around and a max of 15. Hobart, a low of 9 tonight, some late showers and a top of 18. Darwin, 21 to 33 and mostly sunny. That's the latest news, sport and weather on Vision. 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
9: And I do want to say a really big welcome to all our family living in Glendon in Queensland. They're listening on 88 FM. Glendon's a mining town. It's also a rural area in the Isaac region. I believe there's about 1,300 people who live there. And it was constructed by, Glendon was constructed by the Mount Isa Mining Mines Company to provide accommodation for workers at their Newlands coal mine. So, you know, the mines have actually built a whole community, which is pretty fantastic. The site itself, 30 k's from the mine, was chosen in 1981 and was constructed by the company and then given to the Shire of Nebo. The mine is the major employer in the town, but the surrounding areas are mostly cattle farms, so mines and rural community. Now, I'm going to share with you later in the hour some of what I've learned from Lamentations chapter 3. Now, Lamentations is one of those books that doesn't get read very often, if we're honest, but it is absolutely filled with treasures, and I want to share one of them with you in just a little while. Now, Psalm 135, 13 and 14 says this, "Lord, your name endures forever. You're renowned throughout all ages, for the Lord will vindicate his people and have compassion on his servants." Psalm 135, 13 and 14. I'm Mandy. Welcome to the Worship Hour tonight. You are

This is the Worship Hour. G'day, I'm Mandy and I'm really happy to be with you this evening. And I promised I was going to share something from Lamentations, one of those little books that we kind of, I don't know why we don't sort of jump into it as much as we do. Lamentations sounds so lamenting, doesn't it? It sounds like such a sorrowful book, but it's filled with treasure. So let me share with you what I've learned from Chapter 3, verses 22 and 23. It says, "The Lord's acts of mercy indeed don't end, for his compassions don't fail. They're new every morning. Great is your faithfulness." Now, it's always amazed me how many people consider that the God of the Old Testament is violent, bloodthirsty, cruel, brutal, tyrannical. And the reason it's always amazed me is because the people of the Old Testament never ever saw God like that. Those were the people who lived in those days and that time in that era, and they didn't believe God to be tyrannical and bloodthirsty and cruel. In fact, the people of the Old Testament, while acknowledging that God is all-powerful, all-knowing and everywhere at once, omnipresent, had high standards that they themselves couldn't live up to, and who often demanded hard things from them, still knew God to be gracious and kind and loving and merciful. Now, Lamentations, as I mentioned briefly, is kind of a sad book, and the name gives that away. It's a bit hard to read sometimes, if we're honest, which is kind of why I think we avoid it. Jeremiah the prophet wrote it, and he lived at a time when his own nation of Judah was about to go into captivity. The city and the temple were about to be destroyed, and many people were going to die at the hands of the Babylonians. No one would listen to him. Nobody listened to his warnings. And he was persecuted by his own people because they didn't like what he was saying. But the warnings that he was sharing were from God. Warnings about impending judgment because of their sin and rebellion, and they still wouldn't listen. Human beings haven't changed at all, have we? But here are the words of Jeremiah, who was known as the weeping prophet, because he saw the destruction coming, he saw the rejection of his. But here are the words of Jeremiah, who was known as the weeping prophet, because he saw the destruction.

Babylon. 70-year captivity they went in. Think about them as they woke up, realizing that they had ignored Jeremiah's warnings. Every day for 70 years during their captivity, they lived among pagans, remembered that their city and their holy temple lay in rubble, and they lived under the boot of a despot. His name was King Nebuchadnezzar, and he was a dreadful king. Now, that's a dreadful, brutal, bloodthirsty tyrant. But they remembered God's promise of a future and a hope. Jeremiah 29:11. That future and hope was a promise that God made to his people that were about to go into captivity. That one day there'd be restoration, and it would come because God is faithful. And the only way to turn their wicked hearts from the sin that they were so willing to surrender their lives to was to lead them into captivity. That was actually the mercy of God, leading them into captivity to get them out of their sin and to turn their hearts back to him. That's what it took. Yes, absolutely. God is merciful every single day. This is the Worship Hour on Vision.

That's Casting Crowns with God of All My Days. And we were just talking about some verses in Lamentations where the prophet Jeremiah said that God's mercies are new every morning, and they are. It's kind of like that song. He's the God of all my days, every single day. He is our God and He's faithful. I love that song. Excellent song. Hi, Mandy. This is the Worship Hour. And I want to share a bit of a quote with you from Matthew Henry. Now, Matthew Henry, in case you were wondering, is the author of the multi-volume Matthew Henry's commentary, possibly one of the most widely used Bible commentaries around the world. He's long since passed, but if you know of any commentary at all, I bet you it's that one. All right, so this is what he said. Many good purposes and intentions lie in the church graveyard. Now, you know what procrastination is, don't you? To procrastinate means to put off till tomorrow what you should be doing today. But in this particular context, Matthew Henry was pointing out that the Christian community, the church community, is filled with great ideas and innovations, ministry opportunities that could do a lot of good. Now, he was talking about the church community of his day, all right? So we're talking 17th century roundabout. And so he's talking about, you know, the innovations, great ideas, all the opportunities for ministry that could do a lot of good. And I would argue both inside and outside the church. But Christians often just don't follow through. Great ideas just remain unrealized ideas and just an idea, and it then get buried in the church churchyard with the parishioners who ignored them. Now, he said that, as I said, in the 17th century, and I think this is quite possibly still a big issue today. And you know why? It's because people are people. It doesn't matter what era or century they live in. Human beings are human beings. We've all got, you know, fallen natures and stuff. But it's still an issue today in the 21st century because of the technology and resources available to achieve so much, and yet we don't do it. I've just been sort of dealing with a family issue, and with my sister, who is severely disabled. She still actually tithes to her church out of her pension. And can I just tell you, whenever she's needed help, oftentimes the church has said, oh, no, we don't have time, or we can't do that, because they're busy with a lot of programs and a lot of things that they're doing. So they're very busy doing programs. But, and I say this guardedly, and I don't mean it to sound condemning or anything like that, but the reality is when somebody who desperately, desperately needs a hand can't get it because the church is too busy being busy. Anyway, I'll leave it at that. But I think that what Matthew Henry said, that many good purposes and intentions lie in the church graveyard, is as true today as it was when he said it. This is the Worship Hour on Vision.

So very nice to be with you this evening on The Worship Hour. I'm Mandy, and Focus on the Family is coming up next hour, straight after Vision National News. And tonight they're going to continue the conversation that they began last night with Patricia Ashley, talking about having a fulfilled marriage, not just having one, but experiencing a fulfilled marriage. And she's going to be sharing principles that she's learned after God miraculously turned her marriage around. And we're going to hear how she and her hubby came back from the very brink of divorce and discovered real joy in their relationship again. And they're going to have that conversation with Jim Daly on Focus on the Family. Now, before we get there, let me tell you what happened today in 1918 in Perm, Russia. Now, I'm going to try a name, which I'm probably going to make a mess of, but I'll give it a shot. Vladika Theophanes, I think that's how you pronounce it. Anyway, he was summoned in 1918 by the Soviet authorities. Now, the population of Perm was very upset with the Soviets because they had executed Archbishop Andronicus. So to placate the Permian populace, the Soviets replaced him with Theophanes. Theophanes was known as a great man of prayer and fasting, and like his predecessor, he was fearless in unmasking the falsehoods in those around him. And he was asked by the Soviets to hand over monastery lands to the authorities. And he was very public in his condemnation of those who would forcibly take what belonged to God. So Theophanes, Vladika Theophanes, appointed Archbishop on June 17, 1918. And for his opposition to the Soviets, he was then arrested on December 11 that same year and was murdered on Christmas Eve by being repeatedly lowered, naked, by the hair on his head, through a chopped hole in a frozen river. Let me just say that again. What they did to him was strip him naked and then repeatedly lower him by his hair through a hole chopped open in a frozen river, until he died. What people have endured for their faith and commitment to Jesus and his calling is both beyond remarkable and shocking. But their testimonies live on. Even though the Iron Curtain has come and gone, this man's testimony remains today. And we get to learn about it and be inspired. This is The Worship Hour, soon to be finishing, actually, and then Focus on the Family coming up after Vision National News next hour on Vision. Speak.

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2: In this bulletin, unions defending pay rises, life satisfaction drops to levels not seen since the pandemic, and calls persist to fix the childcare system. With more, I'm Gareth Stafford. Unions maintain restaurant and cafe owners should easily be able to afford the minimum wage increase. The hospitality sector argues the pay rise is one of several new costs, forcing them to hike up their menu prices. ACTU Secretary Sally McManus claims most businesses will have no issues absorbing the pay bump.
3: For a four-hour shift, someone on the minimum wage, it would cost the owner an extra $6. So for any genuine small business, it's actually a small amount to pay in terms of an increase in wages.
2: Some businesses claim the changes could add around $200,000 a year in new costs. Persistent financial pressures are being blamed for the drop in life satisfaction across all age groups in Australia. The satisfaction levels have now dropped to levels lower than they were during the pandemic. KPMG economist Terry Rawnsley says many people feel like they aren't able to get ahead because of the cost of living.
4: There's another measure that's often used is like, can you raise $2,000 for an emergency? And about a quarter of people saying they can't even raise that amount in case the car breaks down or the fridge breaks down.
2: Overall life satisfaction on a scale of 1 to 10 has fallen to 7.1 as of last year. New data shows 9 of the country's most expensive areas for childcare are in Sydney, as advocates warn fees will increase without Commonwealth intervention. The federal government is being urged to commit more funding to the Early Education and Care Worker Retention Payment, which is due to wind up later this year. The Parenthood Chief Executive, Georgie Dent, says the opt-in program ensured workers received a significant pay rise while helping operators absorb rising costs.
5: If there's not a commitment to refunding this, then services are going to be in the impossible position of either cutting educators' pays or hiking fees even higher. And it's not sustainable for families.
2: Suburbs, including the Inner West, North Sydney, Eastern Suburbs and Northern Beaches, are among the least affordable in Australia. Queensland MP Robbie Katter has kept the abortion issue alive in the Queensland Parliament despite a gag order on mentioning the topic. He raised a disallowance motion that addressed plans to allow nurses and midwives to prescribe abortion pills. Australian Christian Lobby State Director Rob Norman has told Vision Radio Mr. Katter didn't specifically mention abortion.
6: Essentially, the motion addressed the administering of abortion pills by nurses and midwives. So Robbie Katter's motion isn't a bill as such, and it didn't directly speak to the Termination of Pregnancy Act, which would have been a breach of the gag, but it did address specifically the training issues of the midwives and nurses.
2: Mr. Norman said the move keeps the issue in the headlights. That's the latest news. Sport is next.
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2: To sport, and a Collingwood defender has learned his fate after a neck-breaking tackle yesterday. Jordan Tunbridge reports.
7: Billy Frampton has been handed a three-week suspension by the match review officer. The Collingwood defender is charged with rough conduct during Monday's loss to Melbourne. His sickening tackle on former teammate Brody Majacek was graded as careless, severe and high. Majacek was carted off the field and underwent surgery for a neck fracture, but is now up and walking again.
2: Jordan Tunbridge reporting. And in the NRL, Manly back rower Homoli Olakotowo has been dropped from the Blues' origin side, relegated to 20th man for Game 2 next week. That's the latest Vision National News. I'm Gareth Stafford.
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2: Time now for a look at the weather and the capital city forecasts for tonight and tomorrow. Sydney, a low of 12, then a mostly cloudy day and a top of 22 degrees. Melbourne down to 14 overnight, some late showers and a max of 19. Brisbane, a low of 15, some showers increasing and a top of 24. Perth, a low of 7, some late showers around and 18 degrees. Adelaide, a clearing shower, 13 to 17. Canberra, a low of 5, some rain around and a max of 15. Hobart, a low of 9 tonight, some late showers and a top of 18. Darwin, 21 to 33 and mostly sunny. 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
9: And this is where I get to say a big welcome to our family in Shepparton in Victoria. Shepparton is a city, it's on the floodplain actually of the Goulburn River in the northeast of Victoria. And there's about 30,000 people, I believe, living in the Shepparton area proper. But the greater urban area is closer to about 43, 44,000 people, I think. Shepparton began as a sheep station and a river crossing before becoming a railway town. And today it's an agriculture and manufacturing centre and the centre of the Goulburn Valley Irrigation System, one of the largest centres of irrigation in Australia and Goulburn Valley. I think of Goulburn Valley and I think of Goulburn Valley fruit. That's what I think of. It was established in 1860, but it was Major Thomas Mitchell, who was the first European who first travelled through the area in 1835. Now, after Focus on the Family, I'm going to share with you about a miracle that God did for my sister in the situation that she's currently facing that I mentioned to you about and told you a little bit about last night. That's coming up later after Focus. But Psalm 144 verse 1 says, "Blessed be the Lord, my rock, who trains my hands for war and my fingers for battle. He's my steadfast love and my fortress." Psalm 144 verse 1, welcome to Night Vision.
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10: I mean, when I say it was dead, I mean that I didn't love my husband. I didn't hate him. I wasn't glad to see him come. I wasn't glad to see him go. Yeah, y'all, that's dead, huh?
7: Today you're going to hear how Patricia's marriage was not only saved, but how it began to thrive. And your host is Focus President Jim Daly. Thanks for joining us today. I'm John Fuller.
11: John, last time we heard that Patricia's marriage really was at that point, like you're describing, of complete apathy. It was just dead. To recap, Patricia and her husband began seeking God on their own, but stayed away from each other as they learned more about the Christian faith. They'd actually read their Bibles in separate parts of the house, John. That must have been tough. But then an emergency in a friend's life led Patricia and Vernon to pray together. And when they said amen, they found that God had quickened their dead marriage in that simple act of faith. And they felt a spark. They were drawn together again. They still had issues to work on, for sure. And that's what Patricia is going to share with us today.
7: And she shares that story very honestly, and her message is based on what the Bible has to say about marriage, principles that Patricia began to apply in her relationship with Vernon. And now that they've been married for 46 years, I think we can safely say it's going to work out. Here's Patricia Ashley now speaking to a women's conference in Indian Wells, California, on today's Focus on the Family.
10: I like my daddy. And he's just, when my daddy calls me, we literally, on the phone, laugh for about 2 minutes. I just be so glad to hear his voice. And he be so glad to hear mine. We just laugh. Do you hear what I'm saying? And my mother, if she calls me, and if my father's at home, she will say everything she's got to say to me before she give him the phone. Because she knows that once he and I start talking, it's all over. But you know what? I know, and God brought me to a place, as much as I love my father and enjoy him. And I think my father's a great man. Even when my mother used to get on his nerve and he used to get on her nerve, even when I used to get upset with him about some of the things he did, to me, he was always a big man. In my sight, there was nothing he couldn't do. And you know what? I had to take all of that admiration and I had to connect that to my husband. God had to begin to show me areas, not focus on his negatives, but focus on his positives. While he's still performing the negatives, come on now, you saw something in him. Start focusing on his positives and start letting him know. And let me tell you something, when you compliment a man, and all of them are like this, even if they crazy. All of them are like this. Giving them truth, not flattery. But when you give your husband true compliments, and when you say true positive things to him about him, it is like putting water on a plant. Do you all hear me? Even if they reject it, even if they act like it didn't move them, believe me, if you walk out the room and peek back at them, they like it. That's why our daughters are able to steal our husband's heart. Because they get out up under the car while he's changing it, and they lay there and watch him work on the car. Come on now. My daughter's 20 years old, there's nothing my husband won't do for her. And they had that kind of relationship, and I wondered, how does she have his heart? She would sit up at the dinner table. 5 years old, I learned from my five-year-old daughter how to deal with my husband. She would sit up at the dinner table, and she wouldn't even have to talk. She'd just point for what she wanted, and he'd get it. I said, what is this? I don't have that kind of control. And I said, I'm going to watch her, and whatever she does, I'm going to do. Are you all listening, ladies? I'm telling you how to experience fulfillment. When he'd be working on the car, she would go out there and lay up under the car or sit down on the side of the car and talk to him. So I started going out there sitting at the side of the car talking. And when he'd be out in the backyard cutting the grass, she'd be walking up and down the grass with him and talking to him. And guess what? I started walking up and down the grass, and I started talking to him. Come on down. And when he came home from work, I'm telling you how to do it, ladies. When he come home from work, she'd run to the door. Now, she did this until she left home. She'd run to the door and be so glad to see him. How you doing, Daddy? Give him a big hug and just act like her day had just begun. And guess what, ladies? Hey! Do you hear me? I felt like this girl's got his heart. I want it. And I'm not going to compete for it because I want him to have a good relationship with her. But I believe his heart is big enough for me and her. And little by little, now at first he was suspicious and he thought I was crazy. But I was a woman on a mission. Do you hear me? Yes, that's why marriages are falling apart today. I'm telling you. Listen, love reciprocates. After a matter of time, guess what started happening? Girl, or as they say, girlfriend. He started rubbing my feet and taking my shoes off. Yeah. I started telling him all of the good things about him. Guess what? He started telling me good things about me. Now, it took a while. I got to be honest with you. It took a while. But God had to test me. God said, are you doing this to please me? Or are you just doing it to reap the benefits? I said, God, if I got to stand before you to give an account, and we're going to do that, ladies. If you're married, you're going to stand before God to give an account. If you're going to stand before God to give an account, for the kind of wife that you are. Get your feelings healed. They are hurt, some of them. Set your affections on things above. You know what happens when you do that? You stop having expectations out of your mate. And you take the stress off of your marriage. And you free him up. Because you know what? If there's something wrong with you, there's probably something wrong with him. Or if there's something wrong with him, there's probably something wrong with you. Because you chose each other. Yeah, and for the most part, we as women can see good from our perspective. And we can just see what we're enduring and what we're going through. But if we were to look at some of our relationships from our husband's perspective and see the world through their eyes and feel the world through their emotions, then we would see that they have as many needs as we do. And it's a mutual thing. But we must come to a place, if we're going to experience fulfillment, is to release our expectations and say, God, I don't expect him to be sensitive to me. But I expect you to be sensitive through him to me. I don't expect him to love me unconditionally. But I expect you to love me unconditionally through him. But God, all of my expectations is in you. I expect you to teach him how to be sensitive to me as the weaker vessel. I expect you to do it through him to me. Now come on, what have you done? You've placed that weight on God. You've cast those cares on God. And you can know that he's able because of who he is. And then you must know that God is for your marriage. He's for the success of your marriage. Whether or not you chose him or not, God would desire to choose him for us. But most of us get ahead of God. And God has to make the wrong one the right one. Come on now. But he's able. He can do anything. We want fulfillment in our marriages. We've got to look at it God's way. We got to leave and cleave. We can't put our marriages asunder. And then we got to know what God's purpose is for marriages. God's purpose for marriage is that we have companionship. But now we must have companionship with God first. Because the word in Amos 3:3 says, can two walk together except they agree? We should be able to agree spiritually first. We should be able to agree emotionally, and we should be able to agree physically. And see, for the most part, we want to go into it agreeing physically. We are attracted physically. Like I hear my daughter say, I like men with pretty teeth. I said, baby, you better like more than that. You better look for more than just pretty teeth. Come on now. And I know that she is, but that's just one of her things. We have those kind of things. We had better know that God would have us to connect in the spirit realm first. That we would agree spiritually. And if there's not spiritual agreement in your house, begin to ask God to give it to you. Because you know what? God loves your husband more than you do. Yes, he does. And he's more concerned with him than you are. Ask God for spiritual agreement. God knows what it takes to bring it about. And then, he's more concerned with him than you are, ask God for spiritual agreement. God knows what it takes to bring it about.

0: said that everything that God said was good, man perverted it. Now, from my understanding of what I've read in the Bible, God gave us physical intimacy as a wedding gift. Do y'all hear what I'm saying? Now, I don't know about some of you, but you try to give the best gifts that you can find. How many of you following me? In the mind of God, the best gift that he could give to a couple was physical intimacy. And it's and you get the gift of children. It's a gift that keep on giving. You get the gift of children as a result of physical intimacy. Now, it's been so perverted. First of all, we pervert it by opening the gift before time. Yes, we do. And you know you've done that. Slipped and opened a Christmas present before Christmas. And when it becomes Christmas, there's no fun opening that thing up. You've taken all of the joy. There's no rapture and explosion of ecstasy. And so sometimes we can't enjoy the gift because we've opened it before time. So what we have to do is we have to go back and say, God, make this right in me. Purify me. First, forgive me for defiling my relationship. Ask God to take you back and to sanctify that which you have defiled by lowering your moral standards and being promiscuous and fornicating before you got married. Just ask God to go back, cleanse me, forgive me, sanctify me, make me whole. And then God began a work. Some of us have been molested, and that's why we don't enjoy the gift. Come on now. Satan get footholds in our relationships because we won't respond sometimes intimately to our husbands. We tempt them to lust. We incite lust in them because we won't respond to their needs. Sometimes we struggle. We're trying to change these men and create them and mold them and make them and manipulate them. And you just end up frustrated. But God made him. And God is for your marriage. And he's for your mate. He wants your husband to enjoy the marriage as much as he wants you to. Some of you just need to be more sensitive and ask God to open up the understanding of your eyes. But the key is place all your expectations in the Lord and know that he's for the success of your marriage. Know that. Know that God wants us to be fruitful. Now, God would have us to multiply, to have children. And ladies, if you don't do anything else, ask God to give you his heart about having children. There is a spirit of murder in this country that hates babies. Now, if you've had an abortion, God is for you. He will heal you of the emotional, the spiritual, psychological trauma. He will forgive you. He will take away the guilt and the shame and all that needs to be done. But we need to be committed to life. We need to start honoring women that are pregnant. And we must take a responsibility. We as women of God, especially some of you older women, the Bible, God's gonna get y'all. He said that the older women are supposed to teach the younger women. And they're not doing it. The older women are to teach the younger women. You have a responsibility. You're gonna stand before God for not teaching younger women. You must go to younger women when you know they're pregnant and you must say, blessed is the fruit of your womb. God has done a good thing in you that he would trust you to nurture a life. We got to do that. You got to go out of your way. I don't care if she's a stranger. Go edify that woman. And those babies in their wombs, listen, when I get a chance, I bend over and talk to the baby in the womb. I said, baby, you are blessed. God has purpose and plan for your life. We are eagerly and waiting for your birth with great expectation. You're going to be a great woman, a man of God. Then I said, my name is Pat. Yes, I do. Yes, I do.
1: Then I tell the mother, I said, now,

0: this baby born, it's gonna recognize my voice. Do you hear what I'm saying? It's real. It's that real to me. It's that real. We must make a commitment to encourage women to be fruitful and then become extended families. Women are not having babies because we live in a selfish and an egocentric society. We don't want to make the necessary sacrifices. My mother had 5 of us and we were considered a small family. Do you understand me? We must get the heart of God, since that's who we're going to stand in front of one day anyhow. Get his heart now and ask God to forgive us for not encouraging women when they're pregnant and overlooking them. We should celebrate those women. And when you get a chance, bless these women and encourage them. Praise God. Hallelujah. God would have that our marriage would accomplish, that the marriage would be protected. Let me tell you something. Whether your husband is saved or unsaved, do you know whether he's saved or unsaved, God can use him to protect you. Because if the truth were told by each one of you, if you can think of something, things that your husband warned you of, relationships that your husband disapproved of and some of your other girlfriends, as that relationship developed, you found that there were things in it that was just a dead end. You ended up hurt or betrayed, or you ended up being used, or you ended up, and he tried to rise up to protect you by saying, you know what, there's something wrong with her. I don't know what it is, but I don't feel good. And even unsaved men, I have listened to things that Christian women have told me that their unsaved husbands told them. And I said to myself, it couldn't be closer to the gospel if he hadn't read it out of the word. Because God will sanctify him and anoint him and use him to protect you, even if he's unsaved. Because that's what God intended for the marriage to accomplish. And sometimes they say marriage is like flies at a screen. You got those waiting to get out and those waiting to get in. Some of us are waiting for excuses to abandon and abort our marriages. And we wait for an opportunity for our husbands to do what some of these folk tell us it's okay to do. But if it was okay to divorce your husband because he was found in adultery, then why do you deal with the guilt afterwards? Why do you deal with it? And you know you do. But let me tell you something. There is no way around the guilt. And guilt is an indicator. Just like you scream when somebody burns you with something hot, it's an indication that there's something wrong there. And you have to deal with that guilt. And I have met married couples who's now remarried. God has blessed them in a second relationship. But every last one of them that is living in the real blessings of God, you know why it is? Because they said that they came to a point where they submitted. And they began to realize that what it took to make the second marriage successful, the same amount of prayer, I'm telling you now, the things that they were running from in that first marriage, they met in the second marriage. The things that they had to overcome in the first marriage, they were confronted to overcome. They had to still overcome those things. And I've heard a lot of ladies say, I had to first admit that I had to ask God to forgive me for divorcing my first husband. I've had to ask God to forgive me for divorcing my first husband. And then, after I asked him to forgive me and I repented, then I asked God to help me to make this one a success. And those are the couples that when I listen to them, I hear real opportunity for success. And I see the blessings of God in their marriage. But now for those of you that have experienced that and you've gone through it, guess what? Don't keep that a secret. You should start investing into the marriages of other people. You should become men and women that's committed to the success of other people's marriage, because you know how violent divorce is. You know how it's a tearing. You know how painful it is. I'm going to say this in closing. My husband left to go to Greenland for a year, and we were separating on good terms. And do you know when the Packers came in to our living room to get his personal belongings that he would need for that year. No one told me how painful it was going to be, on good terms. There was something uncontrollable inside of me that caused me to want to run and leap on the back of the Packers and say, no, put it down. Do you understand what I'm saying? It was violent. There was a tearing that took place in my heart. And when you divorce, there's like a ripping and a tearing that takes place in your heart, and it's painful. And you must, if God has restored you and you are recovering in a second marriage, you have a responsibility to encourage young couples and people whose marriages that you know are in trouble. And you know when you see folk with their marriages, and you know what they look like, because you know what you looked like. You know how you felt. You can listen to women. You can look at women and tell when they're in pain and when they're going through. Come on now, this is tight. But I'm telling you what God said. Do you hear me? We have got to do this. God, get it God's face. Don't take my word for it. Get it from him. Ask God.
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0: Thank you so much for joining me this evening here on Night Vision. Mandy with you. And I did mention to you last night about the situation with my sister and the emergency situation she's facing. In case you didn't hear last night, my sister has now got about 6 weeks to find a place to live. She needs to be in an aged high care facility. She was supposed to live with a family member. She sold her home. She only had a couple of days to go before she had to leave, and settlement took place. So this cannot be reversed. And then that person changed their mind at the last minute, and now she's basically sold her home. She's got nowhere to live, and she's got to get rid of all of her belongings, and she's got to be in a facility that can look after her. She is severely disabled, and she needs all of her needs met. So anyway, that's a dire situation. She managed to get an extension by the new owner of her home to stay where she is, and she basically got an 8-week extension. We're now down to about 6 weeks to go. So I flew to her and spent the last week and a half attempting to find her somewhere permanent that would meet all of her physical and medical needs. And at every single turn, I got a knockback. There were no rooms available. There were long waiting lists. She didn't have enough money to buy in. These places, it is what it is, but they're extremely expensive to get in. So it was knockback after knockback after knockback. And I remember having a long conversation, numerous of them actually, with my husband, Ian, just crying, because I said, I am way out of my depth. I'm overwhelmed. I don't know. I said, what happens to people who don't have enough money to get into a place that they need to be in where they can get the full-time care then? What do we do? Stick them in a trolley on a corner somewhere? I don't even know the word. It was beyond my comprehension that this could be happening in a country like Australia. Anyway, I remember going to sleep one night while I was at her place praying. What I have said to one of my colleagues here was the most desperate and most unprofessional prayer that I've ever prayed in my life, begging God to help me find my sister a home, and then just crying myself to sleep, because I didn't know how I could help my sister, and the need is urgent. So the next morning I rang another care facility and I got another knockback. But about 5 minutes later, after that call, the lady I spoke to rang me back that I'd been speaking to. She was so upset about my sister's situation that she did a bit of searching, and she found an organisation called All Things Aged Care. This is in WA, okay? And they specialise in housing older people into care facilities when they're in a need. So I rang, nobody had ever heard them before. I rang the number, I got connected with a consultant, and we've since engaged him, and he was absolutely certain that he'd be able to find my sister a new home where she'd have all her needs met, we'll have around-the-clock care, and she won't ever have to worry about her future again. Now, in fact, I got an email from him last night letting me know she has in fact been approved for at least 2 places, and there might actually be a few more, which means she's actually going to have a choice, which will be so good for her, because right now every ounce of independence that she's had has been stripped from her. So this will give her, she gets to make a choice, which is great. So there's still a lot of things to do and organise, her belongings and her cats, things she wants to take with her, of course, watching others come into her home and sort through her life, basically, as she says goodbye to so many of her treasures, some of which she wants me to look after and care for, which I will, I've promised her. I'll probably have to return to see her again as the time comes for her to move. But I feel as though God literally dropped the answer to my prayer of desperation out of heaven into my lap the next morning. And I cannot tell you how grateful I am to him. I'm beyond grateful for his kindness, not just to me, but to my sister most especially. And if you've got any miracles you want to share with me, I'd love to hear about them. You can get me at radio@vision.org.au. And people have been praying too, and I want to thank you for that. Freed People is coming up on Vision.
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0: It's Kane. Yes, he can. I'm Mandy. 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
4: 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In today's episode, Pastor Adam Ramsey moves into Ephesians 4:7-10, where Paul shows that the risen Christ, who descended and ascended far above all the heavens, now gives gifts to every single member of his church.
5: And finally, we have this third mark of health in a church, not just a gospel culture, not just a unity in the gospel, is a gospel partnership. Now look what he says in verse 7. But grace was given to each one of us according to the measure of Christ's gift. Here's what that means. It means you have received gifts, spiritual gifts, through the hands of your risen Jesus Christian that are very diverse in their function and in their power, that all work together for the building up of the body of Christ. These things play into our unity. So unity, listen, doesn't mean uniformity. Doesn't mean we all roll exactly the same. Doesn't mean we all be a mouth or fingers or an elbow or an eye or, you know, the different parts of the body. There's a diversity within that. Some of you are an appendix. We don't know what the heck you do. You might kill us, but we feel like we need you still. There's a beautiful diversity in this. Paul writes almost identically in another passage in Romans 12, and he expands on this sentence we just read a little more. Look at this, Romans 12, 4 from the CSB. Paul says, now as we have many parts in one body, and all the parts do not have the same function, in the same way, we who are many are one body in Christ and individually members of one another. According to the grace given to us, we have different gifts. And then he goes on and lists all these different gifts. The point is this. There is a diversity of people, which means there is, in this room right now, in those in our church going to listen in on podcasts this week, there is a diversity of people with a diversity of gifts from Jesus that have been given to you, not for you, but for the building up of the body as we partner together in the work of the gospel. Spiritual gifts, the gifts that God gives to His children. And if you are a Christian, you have been given gifts. You have at least a gift. Here's what I'm saying. You are not meaningless. Your absence is always felt. You are a valued part of this local church. And if you're visiting from another church, you are a valued, treasured part of your local church. Your absence is greatly missed. You are not meaningless in your function with the body. Jesus calls you to a partnership in love because of grace. He's given us gifts. Right? These aren't the kind of gifts that little kids get at Christmas time and then just go mine. They protect it and they hoard it and they keep it away from everybody else. These are more like the gifts of a general giving his troops serious firepower for pushing back the darkness and the enemy and taking ground and seeing the good news of the general's name made known across the land. Talking about those kind of gifts. And Paul goes on and says, therefore, it says, when he ascended on high, he led a host of captives and he gave gifts to men. What's he doing there? He's quoting an Old Testament psalm, Psalm 68, verse 18. And this psalm was a victory hymn, okay? He goes on and says, in parentheses, in saying he ascended, what does it mean? He's giving a little clarifying thought. In saying he ascended, what does it mean but that he had also descended into the lower regions, the earth? He who descended is the one who also ascended far above all the heavens that he might fill all things. Now, why put verses 8 through 10 in? It feels a little weird. Let's just acknowledge it. It feels like it's this little kind of parenthesis. Paul's using Old Testament scripture. He's quoting it and summarizing it. Why put it in at all? I mean, the train of thought makes perfect sense. If you go from verse 7 into verse 11, it makes perfect sense still. Why did Paul go to Psalm 68 and paraphrase this for us? Because Psalm 68 shows us something about God and who he is and what he does and has done for us. In Psalm 68, we see God giving gifts to his people, right? Spoils of war, almost. And it's replaying for us the generous story of God's sovereign provision for his people, for his will, for his glory. So he goes there because Christ gives us gifts, and that in a way replays God in Psalm 68 giving his people gifts. And this shows that not only is he sovereign in authority, but he's also deeply and extravagantly generous in the giving of gifts for his glory to his people. And when God's people give generously to one another, we reflect the gracious heart of God. Gospel partnership. Now, let me address it because some people want to argue about this. Some want to argue, what does it mean that he descended? What's that talking about there? Where did Jesus descend to? And you know, scholars, some like, no, it's talking about he descended into hell after he died on the cross and he brought back the hosts of the captives. And others go, no, he descended into the earth and the incarnation. That's kind of like Philippians 2, and it shows the humility of Jesus. I kind of land on the second one, but at the end of the day, it doesn't really matter because the point of the passage is not where the lower regions are that Jesus descended to. He's clarifying what it means that he ascended. That's the whole point. He ascended. He is sovereign. He is reigning. He is ruling over all. He has authority. He sits above all of the heavens. He is currently in charge, and he is extravagantly generous. That's what Paul is wanting us to see here. Christ descended shows that he's a loving Savior, and he didn't leave us to our own mess of sin. And Christ ascended shows us that he is Lord, glorious in supremacy and in generosity. My point is this, and the band can come on up. Liberty, nothing that God ever gives to us is ever just for us. Nothing. Jesus saves us into his family. Nothing God gives to us is ever just for us. Because of Jesus, our lives are not our own. We have been bought with a price, and the price was his blood. We are now, in his name, servants of one another. That means we need to be all in, totally engaged, walking together hard after God. So the question I want you to consider is this, and there's many practical ways this can work itself out. How can the gifts that God has given me build up this church to glorify Jesus after the mountaintops of the doctrines of grace? Paul brings it down to the valleys of our shared life together. In light of grace, how can the gifts God has by grace given to each of you be used in a way to build up one another? Are you using the gifts God has given you to build up His people? So many of you are. We praise God for you. Some of you are catching your breath. That's fine. Let us serve you. Others of you need to get in the game, because God has put something in you that we all need from you. You are missed. We don't want you to treat the church like me at a wedding dance. We want you to be the crazy guy in the middle. Come jump in. And if you get too crazy, we'll kind of give you a nudge and like trip you or something and get you like just dancing with the rest of us. But just jump in. It's a terrible analogy. That's just where I went. So just run with it, okay? You know what I'm getting at here? How's the gifts God has given you? How can they build up this church to glorify Jesus? Next week's our Advance the Mission. Very practical, very important way for us as a people to use the gifts of our finances to build up this body to glorify Jesus over 2019. We want to seriously fund the work of church planting out of this church. We want to seriously invest in Liberty Kids and Griffith University and the Careys and helping them bring home their little girl from Thailand somewhere in the next few weeks. We're so close. We can't wait to celebrate that with them. We want to seriously invest in our worship together, and that means bringing on a part-time worship director in the new year. These are really important parts for us as a church. We're talking about gospel partnership that reflects the giving heart of Jesus. So let me close by just going back to the beginning in verse 1. Walk in a manner worthy of the calling to which you have been called. In other words, if you are in Christ Jesus, then you are a part of the kingdom of God that is breaking in on the kingdom of self and the kingdom of sin and the kingdom of darkness. You are a part of the redemptive work and plan that God is doing to make His name known in this city at this exact moment in history. And if God really wanted another Augustine or another Luther or another Whitfield or another Mary Slessor or Amy Carmichael or whoever, He would have raised them up and put them alive right now. But instead, He gave the world a bunch of us. He did that totally on purpose. And it means we're all in. We're all in. Jesus
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0: Welcome to Night Vision. A very big hello to you. It's so good to be at your place. I'm Mandy, and over the last weeks and weeks now, we've been making our way through Psalm 119 because of this, the innumerable treasures that are contained in it. And yes, I'm repeating myself. I repeat myself all the time on this one. Psalm 119 is my favorite psalm because of the honor and the focus it puts on God's word. So let me share another treasure with you from Psalm 119. It's verse 138. It says this: "You've commanded your testimonies in righteousness and exceeding faithfulness." Okie dokie. In the Hebrew text of Psalm 119, the first word of this particular section is tzaddik, or righteous. And the psalmist is using this word three more times in this particular passage. And in each case, he's praising God for his righteousness. God is holy, right? We already know that. He's perfect in goodness and righteousness. And since God is righteous, he wants his people to act that way too. And can I just say, since people are sinful beings, it's a big ask, all right? God's main desire in this is that he wants his people to treat others as he would treat them. For example, God would never cheat on anyone, so his people must never cheat either. All right? God is never going to lie to anyone, so God's people should never lie to anyone either. Right? And we know that's simple, it's basic, we all get that. But the psalmist is also affirming the wisdom of God's righteous commands for living in the world. Now, they've been thoroughly tested. I'm talking about God's righteous commands. They've been thoroughly tested and vetted for everyday living, right? They're absolutely perfect. And not only that, following God is not merely correct, it's righteous. His teachings create healthy relationships for right living. Yeah, when we have righteousness in how we treat people, relationships flourish. When we have unrighteousness in relationships, relationships disintegrate. All right? God blesses all who strive to live according to his righteous words. And it is, we do have to strive for it because it goes against our sinful nature to live righteously. So the psalmist is praising God as he's asking for understanding. When we live in the light of God's word, and it is a light, I want to say that again, it sounds a bit cheesy when you say a bit religious, in the light of God's word, I know it does, but God's word actually tells us that his word is a lamp to our feet and a light for our path, because it gives illumination in the dark places, not just of life, but in our own hearts. And it shows us the serious flaws that we have in our own thinking and actions, and which we need to, you know, which we normally tend to act in because of, you know, selfish sinfulness, right? And self-righteousness. And God's word then prompts us to ask how we can instead reflect God's own righteous presence in the world in our everyday lives. And that's when God's righteousness becomes our passion as well. Oh my goodness, I love Psalm 119. Everybody should read Psalm 119 on the regular, I reckon. This is Night Vision, and it's just about time for today with Pastor Jeff Vines.
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3: Hello, thanks for joining me. My name is Bill. This is Today with Jeff Vines. Now, God knows us inside out. In this episode, Pastor Jeff starts a new series of messages about how we can come to know God. Maybe not inside out, but much better through the study of the Bible. This first message looks at Moses and the burning bush to illustrate some things that happen to those who have had a life-changing experience with God. You can find this passage of Moses and the bush in Exodus chapter 3. So let's hear from Pastor Jeff now on Today with Jeff Vines.
4: You have your Bibles with you, turn over to Exodus chapter 3. Exodus chapter 3, we'll be starting with verse 1 and 2. We'll get there just in a moment. Those of you who are new, you've decided, you know what, God wants me back in church. Or, you know what, I've been out of church for a while and I feel this tugging in my heart to go back and to see what God has for me. I want you to know that you're welcome and we're very glad you're here. And actually, we start this new series called Inside Outside with you specifically in mind. And so as you turn over to Exodus chapter 3, I want to remind you that the Bible is not a book about how bad you are. It is a book about how good God is. It's not a book about how bad you are. It is a book about how good God is and how all through history, that history is His story. It's about how God has been about the business from the beginning of time until now and will continue on past now into the future to redeem and restore mankind to Himself. And when you start to read the Bible with those eyes, then your perspective changes. And let me just say, you need God. All of us need Him so desperately. This world will offer you some things that you will enjoy, but you will know down deep inside, they will not last forever. And if you're ever gonna experience true joy, you're gonna have to recognize that that only comes when you have an intimate relationship, when there's a connection between you and God. Now, there is no better story that I know of. And by the way, we talk about the Bible is this book that doesn't show us how bad we are, but how good God is. But one of the primary reasons for the Bible is so that you and I would know how we can connect with God. And it shows this beautiful dynamic of how God comes into contact with us and how intimacy and community are developed. So as we search for God, the Bible becomes our number one tool to learn how is it that we can have relationship? How is it that God can come on the inside and change us and mold us? Because when you do become a believer and when you connect with God, everything in your life changes, right? Now, here's what I want you to do. You have a bulletin outline, which is rare. So those of you who love to fill in the blanks, you're gonna love this series. But I need all of you, write it down, make your own notes, and follow me, because here's what we're asking. According to the Bible, how do we find God? And as we look at the story of Moses, the famous story where Moses encounters the burning bush, we learn that people who have a life-changing experience with God were willing to do three things. Let me say it again. People who were willing, or people who had a life-changing experience with God, were willing to do three things. So here we go. Number one is this. They were willing to turn aside from the ordinary. Now, according to the story, here's how it goes. Moses is just watching the flock of sheep, and that's the totality of his life. He's a shepherd in the wilderness. And all of a sudden, the Bible tells us he sees a bush that is on fire that did not burn up. So Moses thought, I will go over and see this strange sight, why the bush does not burn up. Now you think about what happens here. Moses sees a burning bush, but it's not just a burning bush, it's a bush that keeps burning, but it's never consumed. Now the word translated go over just does not do the story justice. The Hebrew word actually means to turn aside, to go off the beaten path, to leave what is ordinary. Now look up and just follow me here for a second. If some of you have read C.S. Lewis and the Screwtape Letters, right? Anybody? Anybody? Okay, a good read, you need to do it. It's an allegory about how things happen in the spirit world. And Screwtape is actually a senior devil giving advice to the junior devil on how to tempt mankind and keep him away from the enemy being Jesus Christ. So on one occasion, the senior devil is tutoring the junior devil, and he tells him the story of the time that he almost lost an atheist. someone that he invested decades of his time into. And suddenly the atheist decided to go into the library and he started to contemplate the deeper, more penetrating questions of life. He was asking questions of origin and meaning and morality and destiny. And suddenly he started going in the direction of God, and the devil was panicking, and he knew all he had to do was get him out of that library. So he put a little simple thought in his mind. He put the thought, isn't it about lunchtime? And the enemy, that is Jesus, put another thought. Hey, there are some things in life more important than lunch. To which Screwtape responded by saying, yeah, all the more to go get a full stomach before you try to delve into such deep issues of philosophy. Now, here's what happens. Screwtape says, I finally got him out of the library. And he finishes by saying, once I got him into the street, the battle was won. I showed him a newsboy shouting the midday paper. I showed him the number 13 bus going past as usual. And before he had reached the bottom of the steps, I had gotten into him the reality that whatever odd ideas may come into his head when he's shut up alone with his books, a healthy dose of real life was enough to show him that that sort of thing just could not be true. He is safe now in his father's house below. The whole point of the allegory is to show us that the devil's primary objective in entire lives is that he would distract us from the extraordinary by keeping us focused on the ordinary. And as long as he can keep us focused on day-to-day ruts and routines, we will not contemplate and we will disengage concerning the deeper issues of life. Now think about it for a moment. You get up, take a shower, some of you. You have a little breakfast, you drop the kids off at school. Or maybe you go to work. You spend the whole day doing tasks and thinking about the tasks that you need to do before the day's over. You spend 8 or 9 hours doing the same thing every day. Then you go home, you have a little dinner, and then you spend about 3 hours in front of the idiot box. That's what it is, you know. It's just making you dumber and dumber. And then you finally fall asleep into bed at night, and you get up the next day and you start the whole routine all over again. That is normal. That is the ordinary part of our lives. And what the story of Moses' encounter with the burning bush shows us is that ordinary life makes us too busy and disinclines us to think about the deeper issues and the meaning of life. When Moses found God, he was not searching for him. When Moses found God, he was not searching. He was in ordinary life. He just wanted to get his flock home to safety, away from this burning bush. But God sent a disruption. And I want you to see right from the get-go, if you're going to find God, and if you're going to grow in God, because it's the same dynamic, you've got to be willing for God to send disruptions into your life to get you out of the ordinary so that you can be distracted from the ordinary and be possessed by the extraordinary. You got to understand. The Bible says that Moses turned aside, that he stepped out of the ordinary life to see a strange side. And if you ever hope to find God, you've got to understand that God must send something into your life to turn you aside. Otherwise, you're going to be stuck in ordinary life and you will never turn aside on your own. So number one, common characteristics. People who find God, who have that life-changing discovery of relationship with God, are willing to turn aside from the ordinary. Two, they're willing to embrace burning bushes. Now, stay focused. You're going to have to think a little bit this weekend, but stay with me here. What is a burning bush? It is a paradigm bomb. It's when you believe the world is this way, and because you believe the world is this way, these types of things do not happen. But suddenly, these types of things start happening. That's called a paradigm bomb. It's like if you believe or don't believe in aliens. I like what my son's friend said once on Facebook. He said, I don't think there is intelligent life on other planets. Why should those planets be any different from ours? You with? Now think about it. Let's say that you don't believe in aliens, but then one day a spaceship lands in your backyard. Then what happens? You're gonna have to change your world of view. Suddenly, you believe the world exists this way, and in this world that you hold, these type things don't happen. But when these things start happening, you've got to change your whole worldview. That is a paradigm bomb. That is a burning bush. Think about it from the perspective of Moses. He sees a bush that is burning, but is not consumed. Paradigm bomb. The world must not be the way he thinks it ought to be. Now, at that point, when Moses sees the burning bush, he has one of two choices, same way we always do. One, he can run from the burning bush. He can get his flock out of there immediately to safety. Or when the paradigm bomb comes, he can embrace the contradiction, Turn aside from ordinary life and investigate. See where this burning bush leads. And burning bushes, paradigm bombs, often lead us into a life-changing encounter with God. Now, here's the thing. Stay with me. Here's what we're saying. We're saying that the only way you're going to find and discover God, and by the way, the same way you discover God is the same way you grow in God. The only way you can continue to grow in God is if God continues to send disruptions to get you out of the pool of ordinary life, to get you out of the stream, because you're going where everybody else is going. So he's got to disrupt you. And if you want that encounter with God and to keep that intimacy and to keep that growth, you got to be willing for those disruptions to come. Now, when he sends the burning bush, and by the way, there are four types of burning bushes he sends into every life. Here's the first kind, still in your bulletin, an inexplicable person. Now, I like to read World War I and World War II history. I don't know how many of you are familiar with the name Mitsuo Fuchida, who was the commander of the Imperial Japanese Navy. He led the first wave of 183 bombers on Pearl Harbor. He was the one that shouted the war cry, "Tora, Tora, Tora." And out of the 70 Japanese officers who participated in the raid on Pearl Harbor, he's the only one to return to Japan alive. He later fought against the U.S. in the Pacific and was considered by the Japanese people as a national hero. Now, following the war, he met an American by the name of Jacob DeShazer. And DeShazer was an American Doolittle raider. He's one of the Americans that was able to fly off of the aircraft carrier deck and make it all the way to Japanese land and drop bombs to let the Japanese people know, this is before Hiroshima, to let the Japanese people know that just because there's an ocean that divides us, we can reach you, and it demoralized the Japanese people. But like most of them, they had enough fuel to get to the island, but not enough fuel to get back, so they crash-landed, and they were put into prisoner of war camps. And if you've read anything about war wars, you'll know that Japanese war camps were some of the worst camps ever. The torture was relentless. They were brutal camps with relentless pursuit to try to break the spirit and the resolve. Well, after spending 3 years as an American pilot in these war camps, after the war was over, DeShazer returned to Japan as a missionary. And in his preaching of the gospel of grace and mercy and forgiveness, he comes across the path of Fuchida, the hero, the national hero in Japan. Now, to Fuchida, DeShazer was a paradigm bomb. He was a burning bush. He had never seen anything like this in his life. It caused him to question his view of the world, because here's this American who had suffered tremendous torture in a Japanese war camp and now was coming back to Japan after the war to talk about how much he loved the Japanese people. And Fuchida saw a genuine love and compassion for his own people that was a paradigm bomb that just exploded his worldview, so much so that he decided to pick up a New Testament and start reading it, and he came to the passage when Jesus was on the cross, dying at the hands of evil men, and he said, "Father, forgive them, for they know not what they do," and that was enough for Fuchida. He said, "How is this possible in our world? This kind of mercy and this kind of compassion does not exist." And you know what happened? He became a Christian, and he wrote a book called From Pearl Harbor to Calvary. And this is what he said in his book. He said, "I would give anything to retract my actions

says he knew a boss who took blame on behalf of an employee to the supervisor. She was so stunned that her boss took blame for a mistake that she had made before the supervisor so that she could keep her job. And he tells the story how she was amazed that she was only used to blame shifting, not blame taking. So she thanked her boss and said, "Why would you do that for somebody you don't know that well? Why would you risk your own job for the sake of protecting mine?" And he said, "Well, I just did it." But she persisted. Day after day, "Why did you do that?" And finally he told her, "Okay, if you gotta know, it's because I'm a Christian and my God took the blame for me so that I could take the blame for others." You know what he's talking about, right? The cross. He takes our sin and our punishment that we deserve. That was a paradigm bomb, Keller says to her friend. And in her mind, religious people are blamers, not people who will take the blame on behalf of others. Her whole model was exploded. She stopped, she contemplated, she got out of the stream of life. She went to church, found other people who had great compassion, and became a Christian. Now, let me stop right there for a moment. Christians, this is our calling. You are called to be a paradigm bomb. You are called to demonstrate such compassion and forgiveness and self-control and gentleness and righteousness in your life that people would look at you in first and think, "Wow, you know, is this person for real?" But over time, they see the dramatic change and transformation in your life that they would stand back and have to question their own worldview. And they perhaps would say, "Wow, is it true that people like that really exist?" And because they discover that, yes, it's true, that paradigm bomb turns their world upside down and they begin the inside-outside change. Number one, paradigm bomb could be an inexplicable person, but it can also be an inexplicable train of thought. Now, you know what we're talking about here. We're talking about that God sends paradigm bombs. We're talking about that God sends disruptions into your life. And four of those are important to know because at the end, I'm gonna ask you, what paradigm bomb is God sending into your life to disrupt you so that you could grow in God or so that you could discover him for the first time? It could be an inexplicable train of thought. Now, here's an amazing thing in our time. Spiritual seeking is at an all-time high. Did you know that? It is now acceptable to say, "I am a spiritual seeker." However, while it is very popular to say, "I am a spiritual seeker," it is very unpopular to say that you found anything. You with me? You can say, "I'm searching." "Oh, that's cool, brother." But if you say, "I found," you can't do that because that would be exclusive. And exclusivity is a no-no in a pluralistic world. Man, what a tension. There's all these people seeking, knowing that they really can't ever say they found anything. Now, the books on spirituality, they all come to the same conclusion. The reason that there's a massive search for spirituality in America today is because we've begun to understand there is a lack of coherency between logical conclusion of materialism and real life. And this is where you say, "Pastor Jeff, what?" All right, let me read a quote to you from Jack Miles, who writes for the New York Times, who is also a spiritual seeker. Here's what he says. Now, listen closely, and I'll explain it. We'll go through it. He says, "A man or woman who turns to religion may not do so to acknowledge the mystery of God or religion, but to acknowledge the mystery of the felt necessity to live a moral life even when the grounds of morality cannot be known." Now, that might give you a headache, but for me, I read that and I think, yes. But basically, it's saying this. It's saying that if we have a moral lawgiver, he must be absolute. And he gives us an absolute moral law to give us categories of good and evil. So there's no such thing as good and evil unless we have an absolute moral lawgiver. At least there's no such thing as absolute good and evil unless we have an absolute moral lawgiver. So now the materialistic people are looking at this and they're thinking, "Wow, there's a problem here. I believe in absolute good and evil, but I've begun to realize that I can't hold that position unless there is a moral lawgiver, God." It's like they're saying, "We are secular people. There should be no absolutes, but there are." Rape, child pornography, genocide. Others are saying, "If this is a material universe, who made the material? Why do we search for meaning if there's no God? Why do we search for the answers to life and death if there's no God? And if there's no heaven, why do we long for it so much?" As if somehow down deep inside, we know that there's something beyond. And Miles, who is not a Christian, ends the article by saying this. He says, "If my worldview is correct, that this world is all there is,

0: then there can't be such a thing as beauty, morality, real injustice, or evil. But there is. These are burning bushes. They're paradigm bombs. These are realities and ideas that wake us up, get us out of the stream of the ordinary, and lead us to God. So it could be an inexplicable person. It could be an inexplicable train of thought. Third, it could be an inexplicable trouble. Now, this ought to hit everybody. New Year's, a lot of people come back to church because they've realized something, that they're not in control of their lives. No matter how hard you try, there's always another dynamic. And it feels like sometimes it's out to kill you. And so people often come back to church in the new year to find, to discover, is there anybody in my corner? Is there anybody that's for me? I want to show you a graph of my life. This is my story. And I sat down and really took some time. I couldn't do everything. But these are key times in my life when I thought about going the other way. Oh, Pastor Jeff, you had thoughts about going the other way? Of course. That's natural. Doubt is part of life. And I remember living my entire life to get a Division I basketball scholarship. And then I come to the end of my senior year in high school, and all the five starters, I'm the only one that did not get a Division I scholarship offer. So right then I questioned God. God, I thought you were on my side. You know, this is what I wanted. Where are you? So I kind of took a dip. But then I got to know God in a more special way that I had not known him before, and I started to go back up again. And then I started to tell myself, maybe it's because I'm from a small town and the right coaches didn't see me. So I went to a place called Tennessee Tech University to have a chance to play in front of major coaches so that maybe I'd get a Division I scholarship. And I told you that story. It took me all of 10 minutes to realize I don't belong here. I mean, these guys are really good. So again, there's a little dip. God, why did you put this passion in my heart all my life if you knew this was not going to become fruition or a reality? So I start to sink again. And then God gave me a new calling, and I realized it was Africa. So Robin and I went to Africa, and I had a new calling, a new lease on life, a new purpose. But then after a certain amount of time, the government of Zimbabwe told us we could not come back, that we were no longer welcome, and all expat work permits were revoked, and I had to return to the States. And again, God, why did you do that? Why? But I got to know God a little better, got to know God a little more. I started to climb in my knowledge of God. I started to ask the deeper questions of life, meaning, purpose, death, origin, all of that. And then my mom died. And now I really start to question God. I'm going downhill. Things are getting bad. God, where are you?
1: Have you ever asked the question, God, where are you? Clearly, Pastor Jeff has had times in his life like that. Join me next time to hear the remainder of his story and how you can call on God in challenging times.
0: Sometimes God has to send a disruption of some kind, an inexplicable trouble, to pull you out of the stream, to get you out of ordinary life, because the road on which you're traveling is not going to end well.

Pleasure, as always, to be with you at your place. I'm so grateful that you've joined me tonight, and I do hope you're having a good night so far. Happy Tuesday and all that. Now it's time to pray. Oh, I'm Mandy, by the way, and it's very good to be at your place. Now, I want to pray, and I'd love you to join with me. You will have heard about the 7.8 magnitude earthquake that took place in southern Philippines. There are differing numbers depending on which news outlet you read, but at the moment it seems that at least 35 people have died, and there's been a tsunami warning as well. Now, I have numerous friends in the Philippines who I've actually reached out to. I am praying that they're safe, waiting to hear back from them. Now, in case you weren't aware, the Philippine population is about 76.5 million, and 81% of them are Roman Catholic, 5% are Muslim, and then there are other religions in the remaining demographic space. But in southern Philippines, the population is majority Muslim, with over 90% of the Filipino Muslim community living there. There's a lot of cleanup still needed, and this is a pretty desperate situation that it would, you know, really be worthwhile us praying for. So would you join me? Lord, we come to you from all across Australia, your children, praying together for the people in southern Philippines who are at this very moment dealing with the devastation and the consequences of a huge earthquake. Firstly, Lord, we pray for the family and friends of those who've lost loved ones in this quake. And we pray that you would comfort and carry them during this time of sudden and shocking loss. And it is sudden and it is absolutely horrific. And Lord, the pain that they must be enduring must be feeling unbearable to them, but your comfort and peace passes all understanding, and we ask that you would grant it to them and that they would call upon you and draw close to you. For those who don't know you, we pray and ask that you would reveal yourself to them and that they would call upon you and your Son Jesus and put their faith and their trust in him. For the rescue workers and the authorities and the government, we pray for incredible wisdom, courage and efficiency as they go about this humongous process of cleaning up, finding people who may still be trapped, and that, Father, as they rebuild, they would discover better ways to build so that future earthquakes, which are, we know, Lord, are common in this area, would be less destructive, and that there, in future there would be less loss of life. Above all else, Lord, we pray that all Filipinos will call upon you, that their trust would be in you and your Son Jesus and the assurance found in your word rather than any religion or spiritual ritual or system. We pray, Father, for the salvation of the Philippines, and we pray this in Jesus' name. Amen.

0: Welcome to Night Vision this evening. Hello, I'm Mandy and I hope you're well. It's about time for Foundations. Now, we're in a series about the Messiah, the Mashiach. We're up to episode 40, actually. And tonight we're going to be looking at the resurrection of the Mashiach and how it's described or expected and believed in Judaism. And we'll cover this over at least tonight and tomorrow night, okay? Because this series about the Messiah and probably the keystone to the claims of Jesus being the Messiah is his resurrection. That's the crucial point. What does Judaism say about that? So that's what Robbo and I are going to have a chinwag about on Foundations. We're going to look at the view of the resurrection from the perspective of Judaism. That is coming up momentarily on Night Vision.
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0: And the law then was that you can't just go into the king's presence without him summoning you. To do so could result in execution. And being queen was no guarantee that she'd get away with it. She was like a dead woman walking.
1: Foundations. Understanding the Jewish foundations of our Christian faith. With Robbo Robinson and Mandy Warby.
5: We've been studying about Mashiach for quite some time. We've learned so much about him, and we've learned how confused many of the rabbis are about this important Jewish person. They have conflicting ideas about who he is and what he's going to do. One thing almost all of them agree upon with each other is that Jesus isn't him, because he's supposed to come as a victorious warrior, not as someone who would suffer and die. But one of the most contentious issues is whether or not Mashiach is supposed to rise from the dead. We're going to see what Judaism teaches and believes about that on today's program.
0: It's really fascinating, actually. The more you learn about Judaism, the more you learn that it disagrees with itself such a lot, or for convenience sake, over the years, how it can conveniently adapt itself to say,
5: changes.
0: No, we don't believe that. We never did. Don't look too deep into the records,
5: we
0: never did. So, yeah, really fascinating subject, because the resurrection is probably the most important doctrine of the Christian faith, because if there's no resurrection, we're all in a right pickle. So again, going on with some more study from the Ministry of One for Israel, wonderful, wonderful, wonderful site, really important to have a look at the mindset around the time of Jesus, because don't forget, as we've said before, they're under the boot of Rome, and they were a very, very oppressed, not just from Rome, but Herod the Great too was a maniac, and life was pretty precarious there. So yeah, they were desperate for somebody to come along and liberate them.
5: That's
0: and free
5: right.
0: them. They were looking for a political king,
5: realistically,
0: not a savior who was going to save them from their sin, because don't forget, the religious leaders didn't think they were sinful anyway.
5: Well, you mentioned One for Israel, and there's some wonderful articles on website, oneforisrael.org. But there's an article there about what Judaism believed with regard to the resurrection of the Messiah, and that's obviously what we're talking about on this program. According to this article, ancient Judaism actually did believe that Messiah would come to suffer and die for the people, but crucially, that he would rise from the dead after 3 days.
0: Well, so that's really a big sticking point, isn't it? Because that's very, very specific time period.
5: Yeah.
0: I have a question. Have you ever heard of the theology of catastrophic messianism?
5: Can't say that I have.
0: I read about this regularly at breakfast.
5: Right.
0: It was new to me as well. It's basically a theology that developed around about 4 BC after Herod the Great died. And I don't know, perhaps everybody was you know, sighing with relief that one maniac was gone. I don't know. But apparently his demise sparked a huge revolt by the Jewish people against the Romans. Maybe they thought with one gone, the other wouldn't be so hard to get rid of. And like I've mentioned before, they were just absolutely fed up with Roman occupation and the fact that the Romans were brutal. Like, they weren't just brutal, they were cruel. And they almost delighted in their cruelty. So it was out of this rebellion that several Jewish heroes, one of them was named Simon, rose up. Unfortunately, the rebellion failed pretty badly and many Jewish cities and communities were destroyed and burned. So unfortunately, Rome won again. So you can see they were desperate for a liberator, a warrior king like David. And so the Jewish hero Simon, he died during this rebellion. And then a religious theology grew up around him called catastrophic messianism. Now, this theology embraced, surprisingly actually, the humiliation and the suffering and death of whoever the Messiah was going to be. But interestingly, this death and humiliation, according to this catastrophic messianism theology, was an essential part of the ultimate redemption that the Messiah was going to bring. Now, that sounds so conflicting to wanting a warrior.
5: Yeah, that's right.
0: You can see where confusion comes in. It's like they're trying to embrace everything all at once, but having to decide which one, but depending on which way the political wind's blowing determines which one they're going to embrace. So not only that, but this theology is based on scripture. And scripture that we've spent a lot of weeks looking at, and it also included the belief that the Messiah would rise from the dead after 3 days. Now, I want to tell you about a fantastic archaeological discovery in Jerusalem. It was written about in the New York Times in July of 2008, and the article was penned by Ethan Bronner. So I just want to read you a short excerpt. It says, "A 3-foot-tall tablet with 87 lines of Hebrew that scholars believe dates from the decades just before the birth of Jesus is causing quite a stir in biblical and archaeological circles, especially because it may speak of a Messiah who will rise from the dead after 3 days. If such a messianic description is really there, it will contribute to a developing, quote-unquote, re-evaluation of both popular and scholarly views of Jesus, since it suggests that the story of his death and resurrection was not unique, but actually part of a recognized Jewish tradition at the time."
5: That's interesting.
0: Isn't that amazing?
5: Now, of course, that's not scripture. I mean, it's just this is an archaeological find, but I guess what it does is it actually indicates that there was a prevailing thought, even pre-Christ, that this idea of death and a resurrection, and specifically a 3-day resurrection, was actually something that they were thinking of.
0: Precisely. And of course, as we know, we've learned that this was a belief from, you know, ancient Jewish sages and rabbis that altered as they got more desperate. And yet here we are with this inscription. Now, of course, don't forget, you've got, you know, archaeology is funny, isn't it? We say the accuracy of the scripture is amazing, but secular archaeologists say, oh, you can't trust the Bible. It's too biased and it's too corrupted. Then when you get some archaeological corroborating evidence, then they kind of want to, oh, tut, tut, and cough, cough, and oh, let nothing to see here, move along. But this is phenomenal.
5: Yeah, absolutely.
0: Especially when it comes to influencing any kind of a Jewish bias. All right, so when you look at the first 5 words of one of the lines of text on this tablet, it's been interpreted to say this: in 3 days, live.
5: Wow.
0: That is remarkable, isn't it? You kind of go, who in 3 days is going to live?
5: Well, I guess as the 3 days is a bit of a theme through the Bible, isn't it? I mean, we hear lots of different stories where things happen after 3 days. I mean, obviously, the first one that comes to my mind would be Jonah. He spent 3 days and 3 nights in the belly of the whale.
0: Yeah, absolutely. And then when he gets spat out on the beach, he's had this change of heart and mind, totally convinced that it was probably a good idea to obey God.
5: That's
0: now.
5: That's right. He learned his lesson in a big way.
0: He learned it really well.
5: Yeah.
0: But then there's another one, actually, and a lot of people don't think of this, the story of Queen Esther. And, of course, she wasn't swallowed up by a giant fish or anything like that. But remember when Haman did his best to bring about the passing of a law that was going to guarantee the extermination of all the Jewish people? And she was queen, but she'd kept her Jewishness a secret. And then when her uncle Mordecai says, sorry, you're not going to escape. You're going to have to go and intercede. You're going to have to do something. So she then calls for a fast day and night for 3 days, herself, her maids, and all her people. And here is her quandary. She hadn't been called to be before the king. And the law then was that you can't just go into the king's presence without him summoning you. To do so could result in execution. And being queen was no, that was no guarantee that she'd get away with it. She was like a dead woman walking in reality. So she's fasting and praying for 3 solid days. And then she literally says, if I live, I live. If I die, I die. And she literally walks into the presence of the king. And remember we talked just a few programs ago about the authority of the scepter and the sword?
5: Yeah, that's right, yeah.
0: Well, King Artaxerxes actually had a scepter, and it was whether or not he welcomed her with the scepter or condemned her with the scepter.
5: Yeah.
0: So her life was basically forfeit unless he gave it to her. So that's another symbol of the 3 days and coming with a resurrection after.
5: So it was, yeah, like symbolically she was resurrected after those
0: Absolutely.
5: 3 days. So we're going to pick up on this idea of the third day in our next program and look at it some more and try to understand whether the third day resurrection is important for Messiah. That's next time on Foundations.
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0: Thank you for joining me tonight. That was Jeremy Rosado. Keep holding on. You're listening to Night Vision, and actually in just a moment you're going to be listening to the story. Last night, the guests on the story were Tim, Sam and Joe Farron, and Sam and Joe lost their mum when they were just 7 and 3 years of age. That loss has had a massive impact on them, and we are going to learn a little bit more about that impact and what happened to them, how they sort of managed to get through, and also what God has done in their lives. So that's coming up on the story momentarily on Night Vision.
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5: In Ezekiel chapter 18, verse 27, it says, "If wicked people turn away from their wickedness, obey the law, and do what is right, they'll save their lives." 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
6: In the circumstances where she's processing her own mortality and having to say goodbye, to have the extraordinary courage and the ability to say, "You actually need to do this. After I've gone, you need to process your grief and you need to find, in God's timing, a new wife who will be a mum to these boys."
7: G'day, I'm Jimmy Colfax. Welcome to The Story. Well, today we have more of our conversation with Tim Farron and his sons Sam and Joe, who are originally from the UK. As we heard last time, their wife and mother, Claire, died when Sam and Joe were just 7 and 3 years old. This has had a lasting impact on their lives, with Sam unconsciously becoming protective of his father and Joe discovering that he'd been carrying guilt for many years. Thankfully, as we'll hear, the Lord has helped them through their grief and loss, and their faith has helped them to heal and overcome. Once again, Tim, Sam and Joe are in our Melbourne studios, and they're chatting with Eric Scatterbo.
8: I think what I'm hearing is that obviously trauma is bad, just the initial, you're losing a person. Mm-hmm. But for young people especially, there's multiple trauma, like under the surface trauma, trauma that's not dealt with until you're a young adult. And hopefully you do deal with it, and some people never do deal with
9: that's
8: it.
9: Crazy.
8: So it's so much more complicated. And of course, the devil wants to get in there and tell Joe that he's, you know, he should feel guilty, and you that you should fix everybody and keep them from. So it's very complex.
9: There's so many layers to it.
8: And of course, Tim, as a father, you just lost your wife.
10: And
8: you're trying to do your best for your boys.
10: Yeah, absolutely.
8: And my heart goes out to what you must have been going through.
10: Yeah. I mean, I think for me, I was at a point in life where, you know, probably lots of people who are not in those circumstances, they're dreaming big dreams about their career.
8: Yeah.
10: They're dreaming big dreams about
8: family.
10: Now
8: it's all taken away from
10: and,
8: you.
10: Yeah. And suddenly, you know, I had to really reprioritize. I mean, my priority had been, you know, Claire, and then to a very close second level, the boys. Mm-hmm. Suddenly, I didn't have Claire, but I knew that actually I now have two sons.
8: You're a single parent now.
10: Yeah.
8: Which is a challenge in and of itself.
10: I have to deal with the reality of, you know, the logistics of life, but knowing actually this is such a profound traumatic moment for the boys, and what they need is to know that they are always going to be my number one priority in that moment. And you sacrifice a whole bunch of stuff to try and invest into that reality and help them to feel and know that. And so I think, you know, when I think about Sam's response, and to a lesser degree, Joe's, they were very different, different examples of a sort of trauma response. Mm-hmm. But that point about, you know, caring for Dad, and I remember talking to like friends and going, it's really hard because I just see Sam like trying to be a carer for me, and you know, he doesn't need to be. I've got, you know, support networks around me, and how do you help a child to understand that even in the midst of that just profound trauma, that you're doing okay and you're navigating through that one step at a time, and they don't need to bear the burden as a child observing a vulnerable and emotional and traumatized parent. They don't need to bear the burden of caring.
8: But how do you communicate that to a 7-year-old?
10: Yeah, it's really hard. It's really hard. You just have
8: to
10: try.
8: Don't worry about me.
9: Yeah, I'm fine. Just go play with your toys.
10: Yeah. There are elements of that. There are elements of that. And then I think probably what I also learned is part of the way that I did that was allowing my emotional outlets to happen.
8: Your emotional outlets?
10: Crying, you know, just exhaustion. There were definitely moments when the boys saw me crying, but there were a lot more where they didn't. So I learned that actually one of the things that I could do to protect the boys was to find spaces independent of them to really process my grief and trauma. And so, you know, I had a beautiful network of people who cared for them. Mm-hmm. And I had moments where I could, you know, go and just have time to myself and walk, and you know, I'd walk through the woods, and you know, I'd be in tears, or I'd take my car and park in the far corner of the grocery store car park and just sit and cry, and look at pictures of Claire and remember her, and shielding the boys to the best way I could without denying the reality of
8: That's kind of what I'm hearing. On the one hand, you want to be real.
10: Sure, absolutely.
8: But on the other hand, you don't want your boys to think you're a blubbering mess.
10: Yeah, yeah.
8: So what is the balance between shielding but also being real?
10: Yeah, so, I mean, I think for me, acknowledging that there would definitely be moments where, you know, something would trigger it for me in their presence. Mm-hmm. And, you know, I'd be real about my emotions. And it's important that they understood that it's good to cry and, you know, to talk about Claire. But at the same time, you know, having a critical part of that journey was having, you know, a really strong, close support network where I could be as vulnerable as I needed to be in processing my grief, which gave me the outlets to then be more resilient, not completely resilient, but more resilient when I was with the boys.
8: Okay. Mm. And an interesting thing, your wife, Claire, said something to you before she passed away.
10: She did. And I'm looking forward to the day when I get to heaven to be able to talk to her about this.
8: Have a bit of a chat about that. What did she say?
10: Yeah. So I think, you know, towards the end of Claire's life where we knew, you know, short of something utterly miraculous beyond the realms of medical intervention, that she was going to go to heaven to be with her Heavenly Father. And I owe her so much in terms of gratitude. But one of the things that was so profound was that she reached a place of peacefulness in her heart where she was able to acknowledge that she wasn't going to see her sons grow up. Mm-hmm. Someone else was going to be their mum in the earthly sense. Mm-hmm. And she said to me, you need for yourself and for the boys to establish a new marriage relationship and a new family unit. Don't dwell in your grief, process it, but don't dwell in it because that has profound long-term impact for you and for the boys. And so
8: she's thinking about all that down the line.
10: Yeah, you know, in the circumstances where she's processing her own mortality and having to say goodbye, to have the extraordinary courage and the ability to say, you actually need to do this. After I've gone, you need to process your grief and you need to find, in God's timing, a new wife who will be a mum to these boys as well as a wife to you.
8: Just grieve me for the rest of your life.
10: Yeah.
8: Wait, that wasn't her.
10: And you know, we just, I think, you know, we're still, all of us, the three of us, and even Nikki, my new wife, who've been married to for over 20 years, we are still just so in awe of what God did in and through Claire to allow that to be a possibility and a permission structure for that to be so.
8: So that was helpful to you.
10: I don't think our story as a family, as it now is, would have been anywhere near as, I'll say, healed and healing without that reality of Claire being able to say that.
8: So she said that to you.
10: Yeah.
8: Then what happened?
10: Well, so here's the extraordinary hand of God in these circumstances. So at about the same time that was happening, Nikki, my second wife and new mum to the boys, and we've had a daughter as well since, her mum, who, godly woman, again, intergenerational faith family, her mum had the courage to share a prophetic word with Nikki at about the same time as Claire would have been processing all of that, to say to Nikki, who was single at the time, I believe you're going to marry a widower with two children.
8: Oh, wow.
10: And that was, you know, before...
8: Did she know which widower?
10: No, no.
11: They didn't know each other at the time. We hadn't met.
10: And wow. Nikki's never met Claire. None of her family ever met Claire. But her mum felt a real conviction from God and had the courage to share that, which would have taken some courage to say that with your daughter. I think you're going to marry a widower with two children.
8: You feel like, no, wait, she had the two children part down too?
10: Yes. Yes.
8: Yeah. Really?
10: Yes.
8: Oh, my goodness.
10: And so this would have been probably about 2 years before Nikki and I met. So, yes, the hand of God in really ministering to Claire and allowing her to say that, and at the same time, somewhere in a different part of the UK, speaking into the mother of my future wife, to say, you're going to marry a widower with two children.
8: Mm. Yeah. So she was kind of prepared ahead of time.
10: She was.
8: But meanwhile,
10: yeah,
8: you're going through grief and loss.
10: Correct, correct. And I had no idea that God's purpose and his thread was at work elsewhere. Of course, I was just in the midst of grief and thinking. Yeah. And candidly, for me at that moment in time, my two thoughts, and these were dominant thoughts in my mind. First thought, I have to protect the boys. Second thought, why would anyone want to marry a widower with two sons? Mm. I think we're on a path now as a threesome. Why would anyone buy into that as an inherited family and a trauma experience? And so those were, you know, defining thoughts for me for quite a period of time after Claire had died.
8: How did you meet?
10: We met online.
8: Is that right?
10: Yeah.
8: Yeah. What year was this?
10: We met at the beginning of 2005, so about 9 months after Claire had died, we met online.
8: So this was a dating service, or?
10: Yeah, it was in the early days. It wasn't, you know,
11: not swipe the days left, of dating apps right now.
10: Swipe right.
12: It was, here's my email, and please send me an email.
10: A Word template document on a website where you put your profile up, and so that's where we met.
8: Really basic?
10: Yeah.
8: What you met?
10: We did.
8: And you told her your situation, or she knew it?
10: Yeah, I was very honest in terms of my profile. I was not going to embark on any possible new relationship.
8: Yeah, they had to know what they were getting into.
10: Correct. Mm-hmm. Yeah, you're inheriting a widower with two beautiful sons. If that's not, you know, somewhere in your wheelhouse,
11: pretty upfront about that
10: possibility, then
11: you can't talk about that on the third date.
10: No, you can't.
12: I'm surprised if you get down the aisle and say, "Oh, by the way, here are your two new children. Right.
8: Yeah, those two kids over there.
10: Oh yeah. By the way, you've got two new sons."
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7: Today, Eric Scatterbo is once again chatting with Tim Farron and his sons Sam and Joe, who are originally from the UK. They've been reflecting on the lasting impact of losing their wife and mother Claire when Sam and Joe were just 7 and 3 years old. Also, we heard how Claire encouraged Tim to find a new wife who could be a mum to his boys. We'll find out about that and more when we return.
1: Helping you look to God daily. Night Vision.

0: This is Night Vision, and that was Ben Fuller with Turn. You're listening to The Story at the moment. We're right in the middle of a conversation, and it's with Tim, Sam, and Joe Farron, and it's their testimony of dealing with the loss of their mum at very young ages. Let's jump straight back into that conversation. It's next on Vision.
1: Hi, I'm Jimmy Colfax, and this is The Story. Today, once again, Eric Scatterbo is chatting with Tim Farron and his sons Sam and Joe, who lost their wife and mother, Claire, when Sam and Joe were just 7 and 3 years old. As we heard before the break, Claire encouraged Tim to find a new wife, who could also be a mum to his boys. He eventually met Nikki, who became his wife and their stepmother.
2: Okay, let's talk about the two of you meeting your future new mother, stepmother. Joe, you had an interesting experience.
3: Joe's got some excellent content for this.
2: Tell us about it, please.
4: This is funny.
5: When Dad retells the story, he stresses that he told us that we were going to meet a certain lady who had come into Dad's life, but I have no memory of it because then I was picked up from school and get into the back seat of the car. Hi, Dad. How you going? Yep, good. And there's just this lady sitting next to him in the car.
2: So for you, in your mind, she just kind of pops out of nowhere.
5: Yeah. As much as Dad likes to stress that he didn't just surprise us with it, which I completely understand he would, you know, as I was, I would have not been 5 yet. So I was 4.
3: Yep.
5: Still a bit of a dodgy memory. But then...
3: I would never have done that.
5: No,
3: precisely. You know that.
5: I know, exactly. But then, you know, I'm pretty reserved in the car, you know, who's just trying to figure out who this person is. But then we get home and I was always the energetic child. But essentially what resulted was I really had to make sure that Nikki knew what she was getting into. And it was like just WWE wrestling, like all the couch cushions on the floor. And
2: this was her introduction to her new potential
3: family.
2: They'd
3: known each other for half an hour. Yeah.
5: And maybe. So the couch
2: pile drivers off of the top rope.
5: Literally. The couch cushions were on the floor. I was standing on top of the couch and doing like haymakers and trying to like just tackle her and everything.
3: Thank goodness that's not how he greets people to this day.
2: Oh, that's good.
3: He's changed that.
2: What was behind it? Does this mean, I like her, or I'm just going to put her through a test? What's going on?
5: I really don't think, I was employing some kind of like protective, like, what are your intentions with my father? Exactly right.
2: Got her in a headlock.
5: Yeah, that's fine. It's interesting seeing how my extroversion has, adapted as I've grown up as an adult, where I think obviously, yes, I'm not, when I meet new people, jumping and tackling them, but I think
2: you kind of got over that.
5: I have got over that, but I think the excitement and the energy to meet new people and get to know them has remained. And so
2: it's got to have an outlet in some way.
5: Precisely. Yeah. When I was 4, the outlet was we're going to, you know, you're dead, essentially.
3: We're going to wrestle.
5: Like, we're going to wrestle. Now, obviously, that's matured a little bit, which is lovely. And so, yeah, that's really how, you know, I first met Nikki.
2: But was that, in the end, a positive thing?
5: For me, yeah.
2: Okay.
5: For her, she was like, wow, okay, really, whatever.
3: She left with bruises.
5: Yeah, she did.
4: Yeah, it's like, wow.
5: Yeah.
2: But what were you thinking, Tim? Like, what is going on here?
4: Honestly, there was a degree of humor and laughter in my response.
2: I should say, how long had you known each other up to this point?
4: We'd probably been dating for maybe a few weeks.
2: Okay.
4: By that stage.
2: Still pretty
4: fresh.

0: wanted her, Nikki, to meet the boys early because it was so important that she, if she was going to be part of their world, that that connection was healthy and made early, not a late in the courting process.
1: So did she pass the test?
0: She did. Yeah. I mean, I left them to
2: it. Flying colours.
3: Is that right?
0: I left them to it in the lounge.
1: She was fine with all that?
0: Yeah. I just got out of the way and went in the kitchen and listened and laughed and thought, well, that's a pretty unusual first encounter, but it's kind of healthy because I knew Joe and the contrast was very different with Sam.
3: Yeah.
0: And again, that was kind of, I think, some of his carer behaviours coming out. Yeah, so in his first interaction with Nikki.
4: Like, I remember this moment as well, but my experience of it was coming home, maybe someone else had brought me home from school or something, I don't know, I was coming home a bit later, and I walked in down the hallway, and I looked to the left, which is where the living room is, and see WrestleMania happening. And my conscious memory of that moment is seeing it, and then seeing them with each other, and then going, like, I just went straight into the kitchen to Dad.
1: Now, were you happy? Or?
4: I don't even, like, I don't know. I think I was just unsure and cautious. And then I think I went straight to Dad, which, again, as you were saying, is probably just like a protective kind of thing. Like, oh, what's going on here? Like, I'm just going to go and see what Dad's doing. And there was definitely, like, I don't have many conscious memories of how this manifested, but I think there was definitely a bit more of a hesitancy with me connecting with Nikki in the early stages and kind of tiptoeing my way towards cultivating a relationship with her because I was protective of Dad. So yeah, I didn't participate in WrestleMania, unfortunately. I have a different memory of
1: you're
4: of
1: a that. Slower but, adapter. Yeah,
0: but, but what was really significant in that first encounter was you actually took some pictures of Claire.
4: Yeah, I don't remember this, but you tell me the story.
0: Yeah, so it did take you a little while to defrost. but after,
3: so I'm just noticing the contrast.
0: Yeah, yeah.
3: On the one hand, WrestleMania. On the other hand, kind of cold shoulder.
0: Well, yeah, it wasn't cold shoulders. It was Sam's word is right. It was caution.
3: Okay.
0: But then you took pictures of Claire and said, "This is my mum," and you know, so it was kind of that sense of, you know, this is my identity and my circumstance. And I think even as a 7 year old, it was kind of like, this is my mum.
4: Yeah.
0: And like almost introducing her to Nikki in that moment as a sort of first interaction together.
4: Which it's like hearing you say that, and that's not the first time you said that as well, it gives me so much respect for Nikki in this whole process as well. Because like if she was sitting here right now with a microphone, she has told so many times about how like intimidated she felt in that moment in the lead up to meeting us and like, there's this other woman that's been involved in this boy's life.
3: She must have been really bad.
4: How do I like measure up to this? And she's talked to you about it. I don't know if you can talk to that dad or not, but like it's cultivated so much respect for me in Nikki and the way that she handled that process.
0: Yeah. I mean, I think Claire was deeply loved by lots and lots of people. And I think that the journey that she went through, people who were our support structure and who cared for the boys and they adored Claire and so they should. And so I think Nikki, even in the weeks that we'd been dating, kind of got a sense of, you know, there's this extraordinary woman who's gone through a horrible journey, ultimately that's resulted in her losing her life and had the courage to, you know, create a permission structure for a future beyond her. And I think Nikki would say, you know, there was almost a, she was in awe of all of that and like, wow, how can I live up to that? And so I think meeting the boys for the first time and then starting to meet our friendship group, there was always elements of that. And here we are 20 years on and, you know, I have so much love and respect for Nikki and the journey that she's been on. And she, alongside Claire, you know, they're the heroes in this story.
4: Yeah, that's right.
0: Both of them, alongside God as sort of sovereign in all of it. But yeah, to step into that, and I think, candidly, if her mum had not shared that prophetic
3: word with
0: her.
3: Yeah, I was wondering about that. Like, she had the comfort of knowing, well, this is hard, but God says this is what's supposed to happen.
0: Yeah. I mean, yes, a comfort in the context of, you know, WWE wrestling and, you know, a slightly cautious seven-year-old as a sort of first encounter. But I think she would say that was such a profound assurance for her, even in the midst of what have I got myself into? That was kind of the abiding narrative in her mind, even though there was all of this anxiety about, I'm stepping into the shoes of this extraordinary woman, I'm inheriting a ready-made family with two young children, all of that. And yet, you know, she had the extraordinary courage to keep pressing in and giving and committing love into our relationship and love into establishing the relationship with Sam and Joe.
3: Okay, so you eventually married.
0: Yeah.
3: And then you made the decision to come to Australia.
0: Yeah.
3: Why?
0: So, again, this is an extraordinary God thread in our story. So, my best friend at university, so he and I did Bible study together every week, and he'd moved to Australia with his wife for work. And he constantly was reaching out and saying, oh, come down with Claire and see Australia. Claire was never well enough to be able to make that
3: journey. That wasn't even an option for
0: her. No, never. No. But in the back of my mind, I just felt a stirring in my spirit from God that Australia was going to be significant in our life story. Mm-hmm. And so what was really strange was, as part of investing in really building health in our family before we got married, Nikki and I came down with the boys in August 2005 for a month's holiday in Australia. Mm-hmm. It was really just, we wanted to invest in making some really rich, joyful moments and creating that space for the four of us just to spend a month together uninterrupted.
4: And you were still dating at that point. You weren't engaged to each other.
0: Yeah, correct. Yeah. Correct. Yeah. But it was interesting. I turned to Nikki on the plane as we were leaving Cairns, heading back. And I said, you know, if ever an opportunity came to come to Australia and establish a new life, I think we should give it a go. And Nikki's mum was an Australian citizen, so she had Australian nationality as well as British nationality. Mm-hmm. Anyway, about 3 or 4 weeks after we got back to the UK, I was shoulder tapped from Australia by the CEO of a business here to say, do you want to come and run our financial services practice in Australia?
3: Oh, wow.
0: And it was like one of those, again, another like extraordinary revelation moment. And so we looked at one another and went, this is absolutely of God. We spoke about this a month ago.
3: Yeah.
0: And not knowing that this possibility was coming. And so it gave us a huge mental shift at that moment to say, we're going to go and try and start a new life as a new family in Australia.
2: Well, that was part two of Eric Scatterbo's conversation with Tim Farron and his sons Sam and Joe, who are originally from the UK, but as we just heard, they eventually moved to Australia. We'll hear more about that next time. But first, I want to honour their wife and mother, Claire, who before she passed away, selflessly encouraged Tim to find a new wife, who could also be a mum to their boys. She thought about all this in the midst of her grief and knowing she didn't have long to live, but she wanted what was best for them. This reminds me of the Bible verse in Philippians that says, "Do nothing out of selfish ambition or vain conceit, but in humility consider others above yourself, not looking to your own interests, but to the interests of the others." Well, next time we'll hear more about how they all settle in Australia and about some of the challenges Sam and Joe faced in their teenage years. All that and more is coming up as Tim, Sam and Joe share more of their stories. Until then, I'm Jimmy Colfax, encouraging you to share your story with someone today.
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6: Kind of growing up with this concept that, yes, my biological mother passed away, but I think what's been amazing for me is I've really been blessed in my relationship with the Lord. Like, he's found me in the midst of all of my grief and all of my suffering very gently. My kind of journey with the Lord and experience of my faith has very much been like God meeting me in the muckiness and meeting me in the the sometimes even chaos of unpacking that grief.
2: Joe and Sam Farron's mother died when they were just 3 and 7 years old. This had a profound impact on their lives that continued to affect them into their young adult years. We'll hear how God helped them to heal and overcome next time.
5: The Story. Just another way Vision is helping you look to God daily. Practical Bible teaching. Positive, encouraging music. Always great company. Night Vision.

0: Zach Williams there with Survivor on Night Vision. A very good evening to you. Hello, I'm Mandy. Now, the spotlight's coming up, and it's a bit of an intimate conversation tonight, titled When It Hurts, Your Partner Looks at Porn. This is part one of a conversation. Again, it's a bit of a sensitive, intimate conversation tonight, so just be aware of that. It's coming up momentarily. But before we get to the spotlight, I just wanted to thank some family who made a donation, actually, during our Visionathon appeal. They live in Ellenbrook in WA. That's in the Vine Swan, Perth northeast kind of region. Very pretty part of the country, actually. But this particular lady lost her husband just last year. And that is a devastating situation to live through, all right? But Vision has actually been able to ensure that she's not just sitting there lost in the silence of her now empty home. It's just her there. And Vision has filled that silence and really helped her through the grieving process of not feeling so alone while she's now without her beautiful hubby. And so I just wanted to thank her for the donation that she made and acknowledge the fact that there's a lot of people going through a lot of very lonely, difficult, very much grieving circumstances for various different reasons. And I thank God that he is using, you know, a simple mechanism like radio to help bridge that gap and bring some comfort and some companionship and maybe even a little bit of healing into their lives. So I want to thank this lady for her donation. But if you've made a donation, I also want to thank you because you're helping make this possible. So thank you so much. It's time for the spotlight on Night Vision.
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6: 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My name's Jen Spiker and today I'll be highlighting a conversation heard on Focus on the Family Australia's weekend program. If a wife discovers that her husband has been secretive and hiding a sexual sin like pornography, it can leave most wives feeling betrayed, angry, and unloved. 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Brett and Kate Ryan of Focus on the Family Australia spoke to Jane Gibb, a betrayal trauma coach, about the pain of discovering your partner is looking at pornography.
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7: So tell us a little bit about Jane and your family dynamics, your journey to discover what it means to do this role and how it all happened.
8: Yeah, so I've been in ministry with my husband most of our married lives and I have walked alongside women in many, many different struggles and challenges over the years. And so I've developed a real heart and passion for supporting women in their walk with God and in the different challenges they face. And then a few years back, my husband disclosed to me that he had a problem in this area, and that was very surprising to me and had effects on me that I wasn't prepared for. And so that began a healing journey for me mm-hmm. to think about what does new and different look like? How do I create safety? How does he help me to create safety in the relationship? And in order to do that, I actually got specialized training with an organization called APSATS, the Association of Partners of Sex Addicts Trauma Specialists, and develop skills as a coach in this area to help women individually and also in support groups.
6: So what is a betrayal trauma coach?
8: Yeah, that's a great question. I think sometimes when we think trauma, we think, oh, that's going to need a mental health professional, a counselor, or a therapist. A coach is not a mental health professional, but what I love about coaching in this space is that trauma is essentially about loss of safety and loss of agency or power and control. And so what coaching does is it sits in that place of what is the present reality? What are the goals that you're looking to move forward to? Your goals to have safety, your goals to have more empowerment, your goals to even spiritually grow in this really challenging trial. And so as a coach, I sit in that space and I support my clients to consider what's actually going on here and what steps would they like to take to move towards the future that God has for them.
7: Yeah.
6: Right.
7: And many people know that this is a reality both for men and women. And the statistics are frightening. And it's not just people who have got a faith that are immune to this. Everyone is one click away from temptation. And so what is the current statistics worldwide or particularly here in Australia?
8: Yeah, so last year actually Pure Desire, which is an American group that helps with recovery from pornography, had a study done by the Barna Group. And in that study, it was shown that 3 out of 5 adults, and that includes all demographics, men and women, Christian, non-Christian, all generations, view pornography. So this is not a young man's issue or a woman's issue. You know, it's like it crosses every kind of group you can imagine. So it's huge. And there's no evidence to suggest that it's any different inside the church than outside the church.
7: And I think that another fact is just to articulate, what do we mean by pornography? Because a lot of people have this imagery. In years gone by, it was the magazines, but now through the internet, there's a lot more. But in a highly sexualized world, it's so normalized in our culture. Things that would have been considered pornographic are being normalized. So help me understand about what it incorporates when we talk about pornography.
8: Yeah, that's a really good question. I like to think about porn as any kind of media. So that could be print media, virtual media, that stimulates the spending of sexual energy outside the relationship. So we're talking about accessing content for a sexual high and dispersing that sexual energy in a self-gratifying way.
7: Right.
8: And if you're in a relationship, that would be away from your real life partner. And that could include actual porn on porn sites. It could also include nudity, semi-nudity, sex scenes. It can include catalogs and advertising, social media, books and magazines. Like there's endless opportunity really in our world today. And we know that.
7: Yeah.
6: Is there this misnomer that looking at pornography is an individual thing? You know, it doesn't affect anybody else because it's just them and whatever they're looking at. And it's just this lie. You know, I feel like Satan just lies to them. It's not affecting anyone else. It's not really affecting me. It's just something I'm doing, not recognizing that whatever's done in private with an individual ends up being a community problem.
8: Yeah, that's so true. And there's so much evidence now about the impact of porn on our brains.
6: Yeah.
8: Absolutely. So porn is hurting the person who uses it, and it's hurting the people that they're in relationship with because it impacts the way that you see other people. People become objects for gratification when your brain is wired on porn, and that impacts the way that you relate to them and interact with them, and in particular, your intimate partner.
7: Yeah. And I guess that along those lines, what Kate was talking about, sometimes people think, it's victimless. It's not a big deal.
6: Yes.
7: You know, but we also know that many people who are portrayed are either being sex trafficked or they're being prostituted in a way that's unhealthy. They've got some other trauma themselves to go through that line. And then the ripple effect, and that's where we're getting right now, is the ripple effect. So in your clinical practice, and you're mainly specializing in helping women in that journey, How do they present in your coaching practice? What are they feeling? What are the emotions? What's the myriad of different feelings that they're going through?
8: Yeah, I mean, there are a lot and there's a whole range of presentations here, but I can just read you some things my clients have told me.
7: Yep.
8: You know, like they've said, I'm getting panic attacks. I've had clients who had to go to the hospital because of a panic attack when they found out about their husband's porn addiction. I feel so unloved and unwanted. Why would he be looking at that when I'm right here?
7: Yeah.
8: I feel helpless. I don't know what to do. I feel dizzy. I just want to sleep and cry. I don't feel emotionally safe at all. Yeah. One person said the biggest problem is the soul-crushing terror, not because of the pornography as much, but because he has lied to me so much.
5: The trust so that, is totally
8: that
5: broken.
8: Breaking of that breaking of trust is massive.
7: Yeah.
5: Because it does make you question then, doesn't it? You know, the natural human mind can run away and you say, well, if they're lying about that, what else are they lying about?
7: Mm.
8: Right. And I thought I knew this person. Yeah. Who are they now that I know this?
5: Yeah. And taking every thought into captivity is so hard when you're faced with broken trust.
7: And do you think society is helping in this? Because I mentioned in my opening remarks that it's quite normalized in our culture today. And I recall someone just recently that the woman was ringing us up for help and she had adult sons and daughter. And they were saying, why are you reacting this when she discovered that her husband was looking at pornography? You know, it's not that bad. Have you experienced that and have people said that to you?
8: Yeah, for sure. And that's actually part of the hurt. And when you just go for help, you share your story with someone and they minimize your experience. I've had a client tell me that she went to her pastor to say, my husband's got a porn problem and I don't know what to do. And next thing she knew, he sent his wife to talk to her about how she could spice things up in the bedroom. Implying that this was her fault, not being
5: so damaging. Oh,
7: damaging.
8: So damaging. Yeah. And then I had another client who they went as a couple actually for help to a counsellor, and the counsellor at the end of the session said, actually, I'm just going to need to see the partner and not the person with the porn problem because, well, the truth is that you're just too sensitive and I think you need to have some porn exposure therapy to sort of get over your sensitivity.
7: Oh, goodness.
5: Look, I've actually had a girlfriend where they went to see a Christian counsellor early on in their marriage around sex and they suggested they watch porn.
8: Wow.
5: Yeah. So fortunately, they were switched on with God and they went, what are you talking about? But how damaging is that? Mm-hmm. I mean, it's totally twisted what God has designed, something that's beautiful, and Satan has twisted into just damaging, twisted lives to destroy people.
8: Yeah, that's true. And there's certainly a perception out there for many porn users that actually looking at porn is sex education. That's also damaging too, because the people who watch porn are learning things about sex that aren't actually connected to reality. Yes. And God's beautiful design for sex is not about performance.
7: No.
5: Yeah.
8: It's about intimacy. It's about really knowing the person that you're intimately sexually engaged with.
7: And I guess along those lines about the myth of, you know, I'm just going to be learning. Another aspect would be, especially if a young man had this issue prior to getting married, and thinking that once they get married, I'll have intimacy whenever I want, it'll resolve the issue. That's not the case either.
8: Yeah, that's so true. Like there's a perception that porn is about getting a sexual need met and that people who look at porn have a higher sex drive. Porn is actually mostly not about sex. Obviously, the content is sexual, but very often it happens because of people who use are looking for ways to resolve unresolved feelings like boredom and anger and pain and wounding. And many, many people who get into pornography are trying to soothe childhood wounding.
7: Right.
8: So, yeah, it's a huge thing.
5: So the same really as any addiction. It's escapism.
8: Yeah, it's a way of coping and it makes sense that people do that.
7: Yeah.
8: Of course they do that. Pain is real.
6: Mm. 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

0: Jamie McDonald with Desperate. And I'm Mandy. You know, some people actually do feel quite desperate at times. If you've done something wrong, it's natural that you actually feel guilty over that. There's a certain amount of guilt that's actually a healthy thing, okay? That means our conscience works. It's kicking in and it's letting us know that we need to be uncomfortable because we've just done the wrong thing. We've sinned, okay? There's very good news, though, when you feel that guilty, and that is that Jesus died to take the punishment for our sins. And remember what it says in 1 John 1:9, if we confess our sins, he's faithful and just to forgive us our sins and cleanse us from all unrighteousness. All right? He will take that guilt away so that we can be free of it. And so in just a moment, we're going to hear from Pastor Ken Legg on Set Free, because he's discussing guilt every single night this week, and he's going to unpack how we can be set free from guilt. All right, that's coming up in just a minute on Night Vision. This is a new day.
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5: In Acts chapter 16, verse 31, we read, "Believe in the Lord Jesus and you'll be saved, you and all the people in your house." 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
6: Jesus said, "If you hold to my teachings, you are really my disciples. Then you will know the truth, and the truth will set you free."
7: The writer to the Hebrews mentions several times that when Jesus ascended to heaven to commence his work as our high priest, he was seated at God's right hand. Now, the significance of this may be seen in that the judge of the Sanhedrin, the Jewish ruling council of 70 elders, had a scribe seated at both his right hand and his left hand. The scribe on the left wrote the condemnations of those who were pronounced guilty, but the scribe on the right wrote the acquittals or the justification. And Jesus stated that he did not come into the world to condemn the world, but that the world through him might be saved. Having forgiven us who believe in him all our sins through the offering up of himself to God, he is now seated at God's right hand as our high priest, bearing testimony to our righteousness.
6: This is Set Free with Ken Legg.
8: Hello and welcome to Set Free with author and speaker Ken Legg. And I'm Phil Edwards. And this week we're looking at the subject of guilt, the number one killer. Now, guilt is a very real issue to all of us at some stage or other. It's something we all have to learn to work through. And yesterday we looked at some of the wrong ways that people have attempted to deal with their guilt. And we finished up by saying that God's way of dealing with guilt is through the blood of Jesus. Now, Ken, let's expand on that a little bit today, shall we?
7: Sure. Look, God wants us not only to know that we're forgiven, but also to feel we're forgiven. I think a lot of people know it in their head, but they don't feel it in their heart. And the letter to the Hebrews is probably the best book in the Bible to thoroughly deal with this issue of forgiveness. It encourages us to go on to perfection. I don't know if you remember reading that phrase in the book of Hebrews. Let us go on to perfection. Now, what does that mean? It's not talking about moral perfection. In fact, the word perfection in the Greek means to bring something into a state for which it was created. Now, of course, it's talking about us. Let us go on to perfection.
8: Us go on to the state for which we were created.
7: Exactly. So what was that state? Well, that state was that we would have a perfect relationship with God. We were created for communion with God. So if we're to go on to perfection in that respect, it would involve two things. Number one, from God's side, we must be convinced when we draw near to God that he's not thinking sin, okay? There's no thought of our sin in his mind or in his heart, because then we would draw back, not draw near him. And then, of course, from our side, all consciousness of sin must be erased. You know, we must have an overwhelming sense of the righteousness that God has given to us, not sin consciousness. So let's look at God's side first of all, Phil. What has God done in order to remove any thought of sin, as it were, from himself? Well, he says, under the new covenant, their sins and their lawless deeds, I will remember no more. That's what he promises. I won't even be thinking about sin when you draw near to me. So through the blood of Jesus, our sins have been entirely and eternally put out of God's sight and thought. His forgiveness of us, in fact, is so complete that he remembers our sin no more.
9: I love that song. I think it's Audio Adrenaline Sing. It talks about our sins being on the bottom of the ocean floor. You know, they're going to stay there.
7: Yeah.
9: It's a long way down, and there's a lot of weight sitting on top there. And that's exactly how God, you know, sees our sin. He doesn't.
7: Yeah.
9: They're out of sight.
7: He's forgotten them.
9: Forever gone.
7: Now, what does it mean, forgotten them? It doesn't mean, of course, that he's got a mental block out, as it were, of our sin, because God knows all things perfectly. But what it means is that he will never remember them against us again. Mm. He'll never bring them up again, you know, in mentioning them to us. So if ever we feel guilty, Phil, we know that it's not from God. He's not the source of it. In fact, condemnation, we know, is never God's work. It's the work of the enemy. He's the accuser of the brethren. But it's not from God.
9: I guess it's a bit like if you were maybe sprung for stealing something from a shop, and you were brought before the shopkeeper. There was full knowledge that you were the one who stole that. The shopkeeper chose to forgive you, to restore relationship with you.
7: Yeah.
9: You could walk back into that shop with confidence, knowing that the shopkeeper looks at you without seeing your former indiscretions.
7: Right.
9: And God sees us in the same kind of way, doesn't he? When he sees Jesus in us.
7: Yeah.
9: When we accept the blood of Jesus and what he's done on the cross. Because in that same scenario, we have to accept, we can walk into the shop thinking that we are guilty when in fact the shopkeeper has forgiven us, but we have to accept what Jesus has done for us, don't we?
7: Yeah, and I think that's what it is, Phil. It's an issue of belief or unbelief. You know, God really wants us to get it. He doesn't want us to walk around with sin consciousness. He wants us to have an overwhelming sense that we're righteous in the sight of God. And that's why I love the book of Hebrews. You know, there we see that the high priest would cleanse the Jewish tabernacle every year with blood, because it was a meeting place between him and God. But then he goes on to explain that in a similar way, Jesus did that to heaven.
9: Mm.
7: Now, I've been asked the question, well, what did heaven need to be cleansed of, you know? And some people say, well, Satan needed to be cast out and all this sort of stuff. But Satan is not mentioned in the context of the book of Hebrews there, you know, in this passage at all. What it's talking about is that it was cleansed of the record of our sin. There is no record of our sin even in heaven, because of the blood of Jesus Christ went there and cleansed it from any kind of record of our sin. Isn't that wonderful?
9: Hit the delete button big time.
7: Spot on.
9: I guess it's pretty true to say that many Christians feel that God is still kind of wanting to catch up with them, though, regarding their sins. So we can hear this about him blotting out the record of our sin, but we don't really, really get it.
7: Yeah, I think you're right. You know, in fact, some believers actually think that their sins will come up on the day of judgment. I've heard people talk in that context, you know, that they've got to account for this and they've got to account for that. They often quote that passage that I just referred to in Hebrews. It goes on to say, and as it is appointed for men once to die, but after this, the judgment. Now, they stop there. Halfway through a sentence, it does say that he's appointed unto men once to die, but after this, the judgment. It's almost like, now remember, you know, we're going to die once and then we're going to go and be judged and we're going to face this and we're going to face that.
9: Yep.
7: But it goes on to say this. It's not a full stop. It's a comma. So Christ was offered once to bear the sins of many. And to those who eagerly wait for him, he will appear a second time apart from sin for salvation. So the writer here refers to the fact that all are destined to die, and the thing that makes death so terrifying is that it's followed by judgment at the end of the age. However, since Christ has borne the sins of the believers at his first coming, when he returns at his second coming, it will be without any reference to sin. Why? Because he's dealt with the sin question. Rather, he's coming to bestow the full benefits of our salvation upon us. So without a doubt, God has done what he promised to do in the new covenant. He's completely eradicated the memory of our sins from his presence, never to mention them again.
9: Yeah, it's pretty amazing. I think sometimes we attribute to Jesus the work of the enemy, though, and the enemy is the accuser of the brethren. He's the one who brings condemnation, but Jesus is the one who has dealt with our sins, and as you talked about at the beginning of today's program, is now bearing testimony to our righteousness before the Father. We need to accept that fact.
7: Yeah, I agree. You know, I mentioned in that opening talk about the Sanhedrin and about the scribe on the right hand of the Sanhedrin, who was the one who justified the accused. He was writing down the record of their justification, their acquittal.
9: Yep.
7: And you remember Jesus once stood before the Sanhedrin himself?
9: Yes, that's right.
7: And he was asked if he was God's son. And when he replied that he was charged with blasphemy and condemned to death by the council. And he told the high priest that day that the day would come when they would see the Son of Man, quote, sitting at the right hand of the power and coming with the clouds of heaven. Now, they knew full well what he was saying. What he was saying is one day they would face God with their sin, and the only one that could save them would be the one who was seated at God's right hand, the one that they were actually condemning to death. You know, Paul said in Acts, he said he's appointed a day when he would judge the world in righteousness by the man whom he has ordained, and he has given assurance of this to all by raising him from the dead. So at the end of the age, all judgment will be in the jurisdiction of the Son, the one who has forgiven us, cleansed us, and he's the one that's at God's right hand right now, and the only one who can either justify or condemn. Aren't we glad that he's going to be justifying us in that day and declaring our righteousness before the Father?
9: We're out of time for today, but join us again tomorrow when we continue our discussion on guilt, the number one killer. Until then, remember, you don't have to carry that baggage. God wants you to be set free.
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1: That is an excellent song. I'm Mandy, and that was Micah Tyler with Perfectly. And I have another excellent song for you for our musical interlude tonight. Now, this song was released in 2010, so it's 16 years old. It was released on an album called Today is the Day by Lincoln Brewster, and the song is called The Power of Your Name. Now, this song is really about how corroded and corrupted and broken the world is. Not a surprise to any of us, I know. It's not the way it's supposed to be, of course, because when God made everything and broken the world is, not a surprise to any of us, I know. It's not the way it's supposed to be, of course,

children living on the streets, broken families, suicides, fathers walking out of their families, mothers walking out of their families, immorality, unfaithfulness, sexually transmitted diseases, babies murdered in the womb by the millions every year, sex trafficking, the enslaving of children, wars, terrorism, violence in the streets, when things don't go our way, looting, and the destruction and burning of our cities for political protests and machinations. The Bible accurately describes the state of our world as being overrun by lawlessness. Now, we have policies that literally call what is evil good and what is good evil. And what's the answer for all of this chaos? Well, we know that Jesus is the answer. I remember living in Port Macquarie many years ago, and some businessmen collectively put up a big billboard on the highway that said, Jesus is the answer. Now, what's your question? We know Jesus is the answer, but it's the power of his name that makes the difference. Why is it that when the world swears, it uses the name of Jesus? Why not Muhammad or Confucius or Mahomet or Buddha or some other guru or spiritual leader? It's always the name of Jesus that's invoked to be a curse. Why? It's used like a swear word. It's because it's the only name under heaven or on earth, Scripture says, by which human beings can be saved. And if his name becomes nothing more than a curse, no one will call upon him. But God is greater than every effort made by man or scheme or the devil himself to diminish Christ and his name. That's what this song is about. So here's Lincoln Brewster. He's joined by Jarlene Check, actually. It's the power of your name. That's next on Vision.

love that song. I love that his name is central. I love that his name is honored and exalted. You know, men and women are being saved every single day around the world because they're calling on the name of Jesus. And our job, as his children, as his ambassadors, as the song very clearly says, is to take the message of Christ and his glorious gospel to the world so that those desperately in need of him can call upon him. Then, and they won't be just using his name as a curse word anymore. They'll be praising his name. It'll be on their lips and they'll be telling others about him. And then they're going to know about the power and the deliverance that comes through the name of Jesus. That is such a fabulous song. Again, it's Lincoln Brewster, The Power of Your Name. It's from an album called Today is the Day. Excellent songs on it, other excellent songs, just quietly. It was released in 2010. This is Night Vision.

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1: Consider 1 Corinthians 15 and verse 10. It was not I, but God who was working through me by his grace. Pride promotes self-reliance. It tells us that we can indeed do things on our own. In our attempt to walk in self-confidence, we slam the door in God's face and shut out the work of the Holy Spirit, our helper. Paul was educated, sophisticated, and consecrated, yet he humbly declared in his first letter to the Corinthians, "I am the least of all the apostles. In fact, I'm not even worthy to be called an apostle after the way I persecuted God's church. But whatever I am now, it is all because God poured out his special favor on me, and not without results. For I have worked harder than any of the other apostles, yet it was not I, but God who was working through me by his grace." No matter how much ability you possess, without God it'll only take you so far. Jesus said in John 15 verse 5, "I am the vine, you are the branches. If you remain in me and I in you, you will bear much fruit. Apart from me, you can do nothing." So the source of our confidence should be God and not ourselves. When the plans of those walking in God confidence go awry, they are wise enough to subordinate their desires to the sovereign will of God. They quickly remind themselves of that promise in Proverbs 19, "Many are the plans in a person's heart, but it is the Lord's purpose that prevails." They are convinced that God has a higher purpose for their lives and that no man can thwart it. So practice God confidence rather than self-confidence. And that's Vision's Word for today.
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0: That is Josiah Queen with Judas. I'm Mandy, and I'm going to tell you about a faithful hero of the faith, something Judas never was. He could have been, but he wasn't. Now, I'm going to tell you about a man of God who has since gone home to be with the Lord. His name was Leonard Ravenhill. And just quietly, he was the mentor to the late Keith Green. That's coming up on Forerunners in just a moment on Vision.
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4: One of our faithful heroes of the faith is Leonard Ravenhill. Leonard Ravenhill was born in 1907 in Leeds, Yorkshire, England. He attended Cliff College and sat under the ministry of Samuel Chadwick. He was a student of church history with a particular interest in Christian revival. His evangelistic meetings during World War II drew large crowds, and the resulting converts became primarily devoted to ministry and foreign missions. He moved his family to the U.S. in 1950, and during the 1960s, he traveled the length and breadth of the U.S. holding tent meetings, preaching the message of the gospel and repentance. In the 1980s, he moved his family to Texas, a short distance from the Last Days Ministry Ranch that was established by Keith and Melody Green, where he became a mentor to Keith Green. Leonard Ravenhill was driven to challenge the Christian church to live lives of holiness with a strong emphasis on prayer. In his teachings and books, he addressed the disparities that he saw between the New Covenant Church and the church of his day. His call to the body was for a return to the principles of biblical adherence to godliness and holiness. Leonard Ravenhill was a close friend of A.W. Tozer, who said of Leonard, "To such men as this, the church owes a debt too heavy to pay. The curious thing is that she seldom tries to pay him while he lives. Rather, the next generation builds his sepulchre and writes his biography as if instinctively and awkwardly to discharge an obligation the previous generation, to a large extent, ignored." Leonard Ravenhill is said to have been hugely influential on Keith Green, Michael L. Brown, Charles Stanley, Paul Washer, and David Wilkerson. Leonard Ravenhill is known for saying that no man is greater than his prayer life. The pastor who is not praying is playing. The people who are not praying are straying. We have many organizers, but few agonizers. Many players and payers, few prayers. Many singers, few clingers. Lots of pastors, few wrestlers. Many fears, few tears. Much fashion, little passion. Many interferers, few intercessors. Many writers, but few fighters. Failing here, we fail everywhere. He also said, "It has been well said that there are only three classes of people in the world today: those who are afraid, those who do not know enough to be afraid, and those who know their Bibles. Prayer does not condition God, prayer conditions us. Prayer does not win God to our view, it reveals God's view to us." Leonard Ravenhill died on November 27, 1994, and his biography was published in 2011 called In Light of Eternity.
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0: This is Night Vision with Mandy Warby. Stay a while and be inspired.

Mandy here with you at the close of Night Vision, and I want to go over our Treasury Project memory verse for this week. It's Jeremiah 29:11, and it says, "For I know the thoughts that I think toward you, says the Lord, thoughts of peace and not of evil, to give you a future and a hope." Don't you find that reassuring? He said that to his people in Judah just before they went into captivity in Babylon for 70 years. This was the promise that he gave to them. Jeremiah 29:11, "For I know the thoughts that I think toward you, says the Lord, thoughts of peace and not of evil, to give you a future and a hope." And his people clung to those words for century after century until they eventually were back home in their land. Amazing. God's promises are just amazing. All right, I'm Mandy saying good night. Thank you very much for your company this evening. I'll be back tomorrow from 7 Queensland time, and I'm very much looking forward to spending some more time with you then, to share some great music, to listen to some great teaching, and maybe just shoot the breeze over a few different little topics that we might all just find interesting along the way. Let me leave you with the Aaronic blessing. Yivarechecha Adonai v'yishmerecha, Ye'er Adonai penavilecha v'yuneka, Yisa Adonai penavilecha v'yasem lecha shalom. May Adonai bless you and keep you. May Adonai shine his face upon you and be gracious to you. May Adonai lift up his face upon you and give you his peace. Shalom v'laylatov, goodbye and good night.

0: It's Nathan Tasker, Never Too Far Gone. You're on Overnights on Vision Christian Radio for an early Wednesday morning. It's great to have your company this morning, as always. Steve Mack with you, taking you through the wee small hours, a bit after midnight Eastern, a bit after 10 p.m. on a Tuesday evening in the West. Inside for Living with Chuck Swindoll in a few moments. Part one of the message, the glory of God.
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4: What does it mean that God is glorious? It's a word we sing, a word we pray, but do we really know what we're saying? Hi, I'm Clayton Biel, and today on Insight for Living, Chuck Swindoll begins a landmark 12-message journey into the very character of God. Not a dry theological lecture, but a soul-anchoring, heart-soaring exploration of the attributes that make our God unlike any other. This is the kind of series that will change the way you see Him and the way you see yourself. Chuck opens with the glory of God.
5: Beginning today, we'll be engaged in a series on our triune God. Doctrinal subject though it is, and with our inability to ever to get our arms around it, my desire will be to show you the practical side of the attributes of God. We'll choose four of them today: His glory, next Sunday His holiness. We'll get to know God our Father better in these four Sundays, followed by an emphasis on the cross of Christ. And that Christological study will give our attention to the cross, what He accomplished there and why it was necessary. And then we will conclude the series with the power of the Holy Spirit. Turn in your Bible to a rather unknown section of Scripture, or at least unused, 2 Chronicles chapter 26. Every once in a while, the Spirit of God hovers over a life for the purpose of teaching us a lesson that ties in with truth that is timeless and transcendent. Such it was in the life of King Uzziah. 2 Chronicles 26 begins, "And all the people of Judah took Uzziah, who was 16 years old, and made him king in the place of his father Amaziah." Verse 3. Uzziah was 16 years old when he became king, and he reigned 52 years in Jerusalem, and his mother's name was Jechaliah of Jerusalem. He did right in the sight of the Lord, according to all that his father Amaziah had done. He continued to seek God in the days of Zechariah, who had understanding through the vision of God. And as long as he sought the Lord, God prospered him. Verse 7, God helped him against the Philistines, against the Arabians who lived in Gurbal, and the Midianites. The Ammonites also gave tribute to Uzziah, and his fame extended to the border of Egypt. He became very strong. Verse 15. In Jerusalem, he made engines of war invented by skillful men to be on the towers and on the corners for the purpose of shooting arrows and great stones. Hence, his fame spread afar. For he was marvelously helped until he was strong. But when he became strong, his heart was so proud that he acted corruptly, and he was unfaithful to the Lord his God. For he entered the temple of the Lord to burn incense on the altar of incense. Then Azariah the priest entered after him, and with him 80 priests of the Lord, valiant men. And they opposed Uzziah the king and said to him, "It is not for you, Uzziah, to burn incense to the Lord, but for the priests, the sons of Aaron, who were consecrated to burn incense. Get out of the sanctuary, for you have been unfaithful and will have no honor from the Lord God." But Uzziah, with a censer in his hand for burning incense, was enraged. And while he was enraged with the priests, leprosy broke out on his forehead before the priests in the house of the Lord, beside the altar of incense. Verse 21, King Uzziah was a leper to the day of his death, and he lived in a separate house, being a leper, for he was cut off from the house of the Lord. 23, so Uzziah slept with his fathers, and they buried him with his fathers in the field of the grave, which belonged to the kings, for they said, "He is a leper."
4: 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Chuck titled today's message, "The Glory of God."
5: I was a teenager before I asked my first serious theological question. It surprisingly had to do with the glory of God. That deserves an explanation. I was raised in a family that was musical. We loved music. We sang it. We played it all through my years at home before I got married. And I remember standing around the piano singing as a family. We had an old upright piano that sat in our living room, and both my mother and my brother especially played beautiful piano, and mother sang soprano, and Lucy, my sister, sang alto. I sang tenor, and my brother Orville sang bass, and my dad played the harmonica and the comb. That was his great claim to fame as harmonica player. Well, we sang all kinds of music. We sang patriotic songs and of course, folk songs and love songs and sacred songs and all arrangements that we could find. In fact, on occasion, my brother would write a piece and we would sing it. My mother noticed one autumn day in the newspaper down there in Houston that there was an audition being held at First Methodist Church downtown for the singing of the great masterwork of Handel's Messiah. She decided we would all audition. I said no. Mother said yes. So I said yes. Being a persuasive mother that she was, she got us all down there, and to my amazement, all of us passed. It was a choir of about 200 voices, and it would be ultimately an orchestra of about 60 pieces, and a magnificent pipe organ would be played by this woman who had played organ, it seems, all of her adult life. And the masterwork would be conducted by Dr. Walter Jenkins, a name familiar among musicians in that era. He led, by the way, the entire Messiah without the score in front of him. He knew it all by heart. And I'll never forget that first night of our performance. We did it four nights before Christmas. And here I was, a young 15, 16-year-old, surrounded by trained voices, men in the tenor section and the bass and the altos and the sopranos together were four famous soloists that sang the part. And it all began, as you who love music remember, with the recitative sung by this lyrical tenor, comfort ye my people, right out of Isaiah 40. And then he would end with the aria, every valley shall be exalted and every mountain and hill made low, the crooked places straight and the rough places plain. The thing I love about Messiah is it's all from the scriptures. And then everybody stood up in a choir and we began the first chorale piece. And the glory of the Lord shall be revealed, for the mouth of the Lord hath spoken it. Isaiah 40, verse 5. I have to tell you that the ecstasy of all of the music brought tears to my young eyes. I couldn't continue the chorus. And to this day, on occasion, I am moved to tears with great music. It was raining that night as we were on our way home, and I sat in the back seat of our old 41 Ford alongside my sister, who was about asleep, and my brother looking out his window. And I said to my daddy, Daddy, what's glory? What's glory? I remember we also had sung from Revelation 5, worthy is the Lamb that was slain to receive power and riches and wisdom and honor and glory and majesty. I said, Daddy, what's glory? The other words I understood. And in good fatherly fashion, he answered, ask your mother. So I asked my mother, and wise as she was, she said, check the dictionary when we get home. That is a great answer, parents, when you don't know the answer. So I did. And I came across a wealth of information, mainly synonyms. Glory is great honor and admiration. Fame, renown. Glory is worshipful admiration. Hear these words. Listen carefully. Worshipful admiration, highest praise, splendor, radiant beauty, magnificence. And it included circle of light. Intriguing, isn't it? Circle of light. What a grand gallery of word pictures are found even in Webster's dictionary alongside the word. How important it is that we remember that marks our God and no other, and no other. To him alone goes the glory. We would say today in our vernacular, all the credit, all of the attention, all of the applause. He alone deserves it all. He alone is our awesome God of glory. How lightly we toss around words that are heavy with meaning. Heavy. You'll be interested to know, as I was, that the Hebrew word, the original word from which it's translated glory, is kavod. Kavod means heavy. Heavy. Heavy in power, heavy in authority, heavy in sovereignty, heavy in position, heavy in importance, heavy in riches. He has no needs. He provides our needs. He has no struggles. He meets us in our struggles. I find it also interesting that apart from the glory, a place of worship is an empty, hollow shell. There's nothing to it but the work of men and women's hands as skill and labor draw themselves together and a building is built. Like the first house of worship mentioned in the scriptures, Exodus chapter 40. When you get to the end of the chapter, you find the end of verse 33 reading, thus Moses finished the work. What work? The work on what was called the tabernacle, of much gold, of magnificent embroidery work in the veil that kept the people out of the holiest of all places on the planet. Moses finished the work, but it wasn't finished. It wasn't done. Our workers walked away from our new sanctuary one day saying, as they clapped their hands together, "Done." But it isn't done. It's an empty shell. It's a hollow place where you will only hear your echo on occasion, without the glory. And in these days, the glory was manifested in a light. Remember the definition? Circle of light. Look at the next verse. Then the cloud, when? After Moses finished the work, when all the skilled laborers had gone back to their tents, when all of the seamstresses had put away their thread, when all of those engravers laid aside their mallets and their chisels, when all of it was done, there was a cloud. Watch. The cloud covered the tent of meeting, and the Kavod Yahweh, look at it, the Kavod Yahweh, the glory of God, filled the tabernacle. Now it's finished. Just as when we, the people of God, reflecting His glory, filled the house of worship, then it will be completed. Then it will be finished, and the purpose of it will begin to run its course. But read on. Moses was not able to enter the tent of meeting because the cloud had settled on it, and the Kavod Yahweh, the heaviness of our great God, shone down upon it. We don't read it here, but you do later. We read of the Shekinah of God. It was a laser-like light that originated in the third heaven and drove its way, penetrating all its way through the atmosphere and plunging into the holiest place of all, so that it is now so holy, no one but the high priest can enter but once a year. Imagine that in the middle of the wilderness, when the tabernacle was re-erected and it was taken down and re-erected and taken down, when it was erected, that light shone on the mercy seat, the place of God's presence. And it leaves the people silent. We even read of the cloud by day on the tabernacle and the fire. And it leaves the people silent. We even read of the cloud by day.

Today, men and women, we walk into a space built for worship that is only space. It's lovely. We're grateful for it. It's beautiful on purpose. It's to reflect our Heavenly Father's name. But it is not a house of worship without the church. It's a building. And when we, in this era, this age, when we enter that place, we bring the church with us. Isaiah writes of it in Isaiah chapter 42. So turn from there, far ahead in your Bible, to the ancient book of Isaiah, 42nd chapter, where we will read again of the light. 42 verse 5, "Thus says God the Lord, who created the heavens and stretched them out, who spread out the earth and its offspring, who gives breath to the people on it and spirit to those who walk in it." This is all what God does. This is all about who he is. And then he introduces himself in no uncertain terms. "I am the Lord." And look closely at the verbs that follow. "I have called you in righteousness. I will also hold you by the hand and watch over you." These are words of presence and protection and closeness. "I will appoint you as a covenant to the people," look closely, "as a light to the nations." He's writing to Jews, read by Jews, the chosen people. You are not the single depository of the truth to be kept to yourself. You are a channel. Do not forget that. From you is to reflect the light. You see, we are like the moon. God is like the sun. The sun emanates light. The effulgence of light floods from the sun, but we as moons simply reflect it. The moon has no light of its own. It's all reflected light. So it is with us. By the way, as a light to the nations, let's not forget our mission. No matter our size, no matter the era, no matter our strength or struggles, look closely, the light of the nations, to do what? To open blind eyes. Some of them belong to your neighbors. Some of them are in apartment buildings, not that far from here. Some of them you've never met. Most of them you don't know, but their eyes are blind. And the light to the nations is to include bringing prisoners from the dungeon. Think of them as inhabiting prisons of darkness. Remember Wesley's words? "Thine eye diffused the quickening ray, I rose," speaking of his time in the dungeon, "and flooded with light, I went on my way." We who are filled with the grace of God have his light shining upon us, but never think that you are the star. I've spoken to people. I happen to have been in the land of Turkey where I brought up the subject of Jesus, and the man looked at me as if I had spoken of a ghost or an imaginary figure. He said, "Who? Who?" Here is a grown man running a business who has never, for the first time in his life, heard the name Jesus. But that's not just in Turkey. You know that. It's the people with whom you work, those with whom you school, those who are a part of our heart and never will leave that part of our hearts. Because of the commission, we're to bring prisoners out of the dungeon and those who dwell in darkness from that prison. And then, as if we need to hear it again, it's as though the Lord is saying, "I want to say this to you, and I don't want you to forget it. I am the Lord, that is my name." Look closely at what it says in following. Literally, "My glory to another I will not give. My light, my splendor, the credit that belongs to me, the power that is my name, the sovereignty that represents my choices, my decisions, my directives, that's mine and mine alone. Give it to no other. And do not dare attempt to take it from me. It is glory."

0: glory only for me. The Lord is my name. My glory is mine, and my praise is not to go to graven images. You are the light, and you reflect it. Walter Chalmers Smith wrote of it in the last part of the 19th century. Immortal, invisible, God only wise, in light inaccessible. Did you hear the word? In light inaccessible, hid from our eyes. Most blessed, most glorious, the Ancient of Days, almighty, victorious, thy great name we praise. To him belongs the glory. To him goes all the credit. To him we give our applause. To him we stand in awe before him. And Isaiah stands as a marvelous reminder that this is not to be forgotten.
1: God's glory is not ours to claim. It never has been. His glory, heavy, magnificent, and radiant, belongs to him alone. What you've heard from Chuck Swindoll today will anchor your soul if you let it. And you know, the cross not only represents our salvation of Christ, but a constant source of power that we can deploy every single day. Chuck.
0: My mother was a wise woman, relentless too. From the time I was old enough to string sentences together, she was pressing scripture into me. Memorize this, learn that, hide it in your heart. Honestly, when you're young and restless, and there are a thousand other things competing for your attention, a mother's insistence on scripture memory can feel, well, a little annoying. But oh, how wise she was. Because here I am, decades later, with eyes that don't cooperate the way they used to. The pages of my beloved Bible, dog-eared, marked up, worn soft from a lifetime of handling, are nearly impossible for me to read now. But those promises, they come to my lips like sweet honey, spontaneously, effortlessly, right when I need them most. A friend told me recently that my body may be past 90, but my mind still responds like a 40-year-old. I'm not sure that's entirely accurate, but I'll take it. And I'll tell you why it's true, to whatever extent it is. It's because God's word is hidden in my heart, deeply, permanently. And nothing, not age, not failing eyesight, not the relentless march of time, can reach in and take it out. The grass withers, the flowers fade, but the word of God abides forever. I believe that today more than I've ever believed it in my life. And that's precisely why I refuse to grow weary in well-doing. We have something the world is desperately searching for. Hope, real hope, not optimism, not positive thinking. The timeless, unshakable hope of the cross we proclaim. Let's tell them together, because there is indeed hope.
1: Thanks, Jack. 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I'm Clayton Bjellin, inviting you to hear Chuck Swindoll continue his message about the glory of God Thursday on Insight for Living.
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0: With the kingdom and rescue me, Natalie Lane, since I found you, you're an overnight on Vision Christian Radio. 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Madison Watkins, Kerry Job with Cody Carnes, Elevation Worship in the mix as well. And in just a few moments, Dr. Camille Masdley, Faith in the Future, the series, Our Own Backyard, a new series, and today's message, Post-Christian Pluralism.
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3: Exploring faith and the future. Neil Johnson and Bible teacher, Dr. Camille Masdley.
4: What I love about faith in the future is the way we can talk about so many different dimensions of life when it comes to our Christian faith. We've got some changes that are happening in Australia, Camille, and there's almost a sense in which we need to retrain to be able to reach out to Australians, because the way that Australians see the church is changing, the way that we must be able to communicate this gospel message is changing.
5: That's right, Neil. If we're going to reach out to people in our own backyard, we have to understand our world is changing. Furthermore, we need to understand the nature of the change. And then finally, we need to know how to adapt in order to be more effective in communication. Now, it doesn't matter whether you're a full-time minister or just a faithful person in the church. We all need to learn a new language. One of the changes that we should be understanding is that our Western world, be it in Australia, United States and Canada, New Zealand, South Africa, and of course, Europe, going through a sea change from being a Christian culture to being a pluralistic or post-Christian culture. Massive change here, but it is important we understand that. Now, some of us would say, oh yeah, we know that most people out there aren't Christian and so on and so forth, but let's qualify it. The people as individuals may or may not be observant Christians, but the culture has been heavily colored by Christianity, whether it's biblical and or cultural. What we're saying here is that there is change. That element is still in us. There is a Christian component in our society, but it's now one of many. Multiculturalism has made sure that has happened. People don't understand the nature of multiculturalism either, Neil. People think multiculturalism has to do with immigration and bringing people of different cultures. That's only really a part of it. What multiculturalism ultimately means is that because of immigration and, of course, natural increase, we do have a multitude of cultures on or in the public square. And here's the key. All of them are equally valid, equally beneficial, equally benign. That is the perception out there. Now, of course, let's ask an interesting question. If every culture was equally beneficial, benign, and wonderful, then why are people migrating out of those cultures to come here? You don't have a whole, shall we call it, stampede out of Australia going into other places with a vastly different culture. I'm not trying to say we are so superior. What I'm saying is every culture is now viewed as equally valid. And we just need to know that is the perception out there so we can minister accordingly.
4: And so, Camille, understanding our own Christian-founded heritage, that Judeo-Christian foundation on which our nation was built, understanding that is perhaps a way to go forward if we're appreciating that there are other cultures coming to our shores.
5: I think it is important to understand our culture, our heritage, because you cannot go forward, Neil, until you know from where you came. Whether we were Christian or not, in our upbringing, we came into a Christian culture, born in it, raised into it. Interesting, not long ago, David Cameron, Prime Minister of Britain, called Britain a Christian country. There was a loud outcry from high-profile atheists. But what was amazing is, I think it was a Sikh, a Muslim, a Hindu, all defended Cameron and said, look, we will affirm that Britain is a Christian country, and that because it is, we're free to practice our own religion. That's something to chew on.
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Terry Jobe, Cody Carnes, and Elevation Worship with the blessing Madison Watkins. God, you are. You're on Overnight Sound Vision, Steve Mack with you, and not too far away, we've got Leading the Way with Dr. Michael Youssef. The Live Lounge also on the way within the next 40 minutes or so. And a bit of weird news for you. Music still to come. Natalie Grant and Corey Asprey. And let's continue right now. This is Revive and Blink on Vision.

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0: It's Justin Michael. Cannot see tomorrow. You're on overnight on Vision Christian Radio. Steve Mack with you for a Wednesday morning. A bit after 1 a.m. Eastern, a bit after 12:30 a.m. Central. And coming up in a few moments, Dr. Michael Youssef and Leading the Way. And the message, True Power. A little bit of weird news for you on the way this hour, rather amusing, and the Live Lounge coming up featuring Jeremy Camp and Danny Gokey this morning. Right now, though, a look at the weather around the capitals for your Wednesday. Well, showers everywhere except Darwin, Sydney, showers 22, Melbourne 19, Brisbane 24, showers also in Perth 18. Also for Adelaide, 17, Hobart, 18, Canberra, 15 degrees. Showers everywhere, as I said, except for sunny old Darwin. Darwin, a top of 33 degrees. This is a new day.
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5: In the Bible, in Acts 3 verse 19, it says, "You must change your hearts and lives. 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
6: 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Political, racial, and social divides, once thought faded, especially in the church, have grown and deepened their roots. Up next, Dr. Youssef addresses several ways Satan ambushes believers in his strategy to squelch the power and cultural influence of Christians in the church. 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
7: I think a lot of people admire power, whether it is physical power or it is intellectual power, whether it's political power or it's a money power, whether it's mental power. A lot of people admire power. They wish it, they crave it, they envy it, they pursue it, and they try to get it even if it kills them. Unfortunately, because of the pervasive influence of culture, particularly in the area of our knowledge and understanding of power, because of the pervasiveness of culture in that area upon Christians, Christians too have come to value power in the same way the world does. Christians have come to view power in the same way the world does. Christians have come to venerate power the same way the world does. Christians have come to validate power and the use of power the same way the world does. But there is a tragic consequence to that, to the Church of Jesus Christ, to the believers in Jesus Christ. There's a tragic consequence of us taking on the influence of our culture. You know what it is from the world's perspective? From the world's perspective, they now look upon the church just merely as a power-hungry political institution. The world has come to look upon the church just as another lobbying group. The world has come to look upon the believers, the Church of Jesus Christ, just as another pressure group. That's how they perceive the church, because we have fallen into the trap. But you know what? I believe there's even far greater tragic consequences. Believers, listen to me. There's a far greater, greater tragic consequence than even that, than the world's perception, false perception. Do you know what it is? That Christians have lost the real power. They really have. That Christians have failed to experience this unbelievable, indescribable, unconventional, and unexplainable power that belongs to them by their very birthright. That's what happened. You know, I was thinking about how Christians have fallen in a trap of perceiving power, exercising power, practicing power in the same way as the world, and how they really traded something that is so precious, so incredible, so indescribable, that you can't describe to the world for the fleeting and the passing. And I was in deep in prayer and fasting, and I was thinking about this, and all of a sudden I remembered an incident that has taken place in my life when I was 5 years old. I was 5 years old, and I remember it like yesterday. It came so clear to me when I thought of how we have devalued our real power. We have been deceived by the world. And I thought of this instant. I walked up to my dad one day, and I said, "Dad, I want what would be equivalent today to a nickel. I said, I want a nickel to buy candy." He looked at me and said, "It's bad for your teeth." Give me a break. I'm 5 years old. What do I know about good for my teeth or bad for my teeth? So I nagged him. No. My father, when he made up his mind, "Oh, it's all over." But I tried, and I couldn't. But I was immature. I was five. I said, "Fine." We used to have nice bicycles in our house. But you know, there was a specific one that my father really treasured. He valued, he protected. He had a guy especially comes in, maintain it all the time. My father believed that it's the healthiest thing you can do. He was a very wiry, strong, healthy guy. I've just inherited my mother's genes. This particular valuable bike, among all the other bikes we had, this was his. This was something that was very special to him. So, on this particular day, I was irritated at my father. How dare he not give me what I want when I want it, at the time when I want it? How dare he would not let me gratify my desires? I didn't verbalize them that way, you understand. But I reasoned like a five-year-old. Down the street, there was a kid who was about 3 years older than me, and he always talked about this particular bike. He said, "Man, this is a beautiful one. When I grow up, I'm going to get one just like your dad's. This is a great..." And he always bragged about my dad's bike, so I walked down to him that day. I couldn't get the nickel, and I said, "How would you like to buy that bicycle for a nickel?" "You mean it? A nickel?" He said, "I'll give you two." I said, "That's even better." I took the two nickels, bought my candy. I got my candy. I got my immediate gratification. But what have I done? I have exchanged the valuable for the ridiculous. I have exchanged the great thing for the crummy. I have exchanged the useful for the useless. I have exchanged the significant for the insignificant. I have exchanged the prized possession for the worthless. I have exchanged highly regarded for the fleeting. But I want to tell you, that experience at a very early age taught me an incredible lesson in life. As I grew older, and I began to understand what the Christian faith is all about, as I began to understand what the Word of God said, as I began to understand the promises of God, as I began to understand the treasure that is ours in earthen vessels, as I began to comprehend the deep antithesis between God's power and the world's power, I have learned from that day on, from the time I became mature in my walk with the Lord, that it is my cry to Him on a daily basis, and many times, several times a day, is my cry to the Lord from that moment of comprehension on, Lord, it is Your power and not worldly power that I crave. Lord, it is the power of Your Holy Spirit and not earthly power that I long for. Lord, it is the Holy Spirit's power and not my crummy power that I want to see. Lord, it is the power of Your Holy Spirit, not the fleeting power that I seek. Lord, it is Your Holy Spirit's power, not the world's manipulative power that I desire. Let me tell you about the world's power. You have to understand their idea of power in order to make the distinction. You see, when the world talks about power, the world is talking about the ability to control events, the ability to control circumstances. It's the ability to control other people. That's what worldly power is all about. You see, the world's view of power is, it's your ability to manipulate people, your ability to tempt and entice people, to get them to do what you want them to do. It's the ability to be self-sufficient. It's the ability to be above others. That's what the worldly power is all about. But the power of the Holy Spirit gives us is very different. The power of the Holy Spirit that God longs for His children to receive and to have and to be empowered with is to serve His purpose in our lives. The power of the Holy Spirit and the Spirit gives to us. And God desires for all His children who are born of the Spirit to have and be filled with on a daily basis, moment by moment basis, is like any other power in the world. And that is why Jesus told the disciples, He said, you stay in Jerusalem. Don't you move from Jerusalem until you receive power from on high. Do you know why? Because it is only the Holy Spirit's power, which is dynamite-like, that will blast the power of sin. It's only the Holy Spirit and the power of the Holy Spirit, which is dynamite-like, which is going to take us not to be independent people of God, but to be dependent on God. It's only the power of the Holy Spirit, which is dynamite-like, that can forgive our sins, that can relieve our guilt, that can heal our soul, that can create love and humility in our lives. And above all, it's only that power that gives us favor with God and with God's people. And let me tell you, you cannot have this power as long as you have bought into the lie of the world's power and the deception of the world's power. And there are two things I want to tell you. Number one, in order to qualify on a regular basis, there are two things that you have to do. But let me tell you something. These are not something you get up in the morning and say, I've got to do this, I've got to do this, I've got to do this. No, these are more of a mindset. It's a mindset. And you constantly fill your mind with this thought. The two things are they. Admit your Achilles heel. Number one, admit your Achilles heel. Secondly, avoid your enemy's ambush. You say, how do I admit my Achilles heels? You heard me say this before, I want to say it, and I will say it again until the Lord takes me home. Whenever I'm speaking to seminarians or young pastors or groups of people that I speak to, they would often ask me that question. They say, what is the area of your weakness and how do you guard against it? Now, I have one answer, standard answer to that question, all of them. The question is, well, no, I understand, but now what is the area of your weakness, all of them? Now, what I'm talking about, what is your weakness? I said, all of them. That's basically it. All areas are areas of my weaknesses. I have no strength whatsoever. You say, how can you say that? No, listen to me. This is not false humility. This is not just sanctimonious talk. This is not just preacher's talk. I want to tell you, this is the absolute truth, what I believe about myself. All of them. Every area. And I've read this lesson from the Apostle Paul. And he learned the secret of power that the Holy Spirit is working in him when he admits his Achilles' heels, is when he confesses his weaknesses, not when he brags about his strength. The Apostle Paul was in desperation, and he prayed several times and wanted the Lord to answer his prayer, and the Lord didn't. And here's what the Lord said to him. He did not answer the prayer the way Paul wanted it, but he did answer his prayer. Here's what he said to him. In 2 Corinthians chapter 12, verses 9 and 10. You know, before I read the text, I want to tell you something. Through the years, I interviewed many candidates in my previous ministry. In this, I interviewed a lot of candidates for jobs. And it's amazing how I can see the human tendency coming in exaggerating of what they've accomplished, exaggerating what they can do, exaggerating what their abilities are. Unfortunately, that's a human tendency for all of us. But I want you to contrast any bragging that you may hear from me or from anybody else with what Paul said in 2 Corinthians chapter 12, verses 9 and 10. He said, you know, after I prayed about these things, here's what the Lord said to me. He said, now, Paul, my grace is sufficient for you, for my power made perfect in your weakness. That's literal translation. Not in your strength, not in your ability, not on your string of degrees, not in your leadership in the Jewish community, not your membership in the Sanhedrin, not in what you've accomplished under the Professor Gamaliel. No. None of these things. So what's Paul's reaction to what the Lord said to him? Listen to his reaction. His reaction said, okay, Lord, therefore, that's what actually a rough translation for, okay, Lord, I heard you. He says, I will boast all the more gladly about my weaknesses so that Christ's power may rest on me. And he goes on to say, that is why, for Christ's sake, I delight in weakness, in insult, in hardship, in persecution, and in difficulties. Now, he was not lying on the ground letting people walk all over him. That's not what it means. He said, because when I'm weak, that's when I'm strong. Every time I become so conscious of my shortcomings, I move on very quickly and remember that it is his power becomes perfect in my weakness. Every time I'm facing a temptation, I come to the point I said, I remember, Lord, I can't resist on my own, but through your power, I know it becomes perfect in my weakness. In his own strength, Paul felt pain, he felt sorrow, he felt need. But in the power of the Holy Spirit flowing through him, strengthening him, he felt joy, he felt contentment, and he felt peace. And let me tell you, that's real power. The world power, and you've heard it, would say to you, don't let them see you sweat. Have you heard that? But God's power said, supernatural strength is only possible when you admit your Achilles' heel. The Apostle Paul, once again in Romans chapter 8, verse 7, he testified to the fact, one more time, and he's making it very clear. He said, listen, in my own strength, I'll be clobbered by the enemy every time. Every time. But in the strength of the Holy Spirit, I am in a position of being more than conqueror. To receive the power of the Holy Spirit, you have to, on a daily basis, admit your Achilles' heel. Come clean with God. Second, of the Holy Spirit, you have to, on a daily basis, admit your Achilles' heel. Come clean with God.

He will say to you, you have believed in Jesus Christ. By faith, you are saved. Right. But you have to live this life with the use of your mind that God gave you. You trusted Him for your salvation by faith, but be realistic. This is the real world we're talking about. This is not the Bible world. Be practical. Use your mind, use your head. This is how things are. This is how people do it. You placed your faith in Jesus Christ. He saved you eternally. But don't trust in His promises for your daily living. Not when you're cutting that business deal. That's a little shady, because that's how things are. You see, He would say to you, you have received salvation by faith, but you can't operate your business, you can't operate your relationships by faith. You have to be realistic. You have to be practical. Most Christians exercise faith in the power of the Holy Spirit when they are saved for their salvation, for their eternity. But they fall in the trap of manipulating people, manipulating events, manipulating situations, manipulating circumstances in order to let them go their way. Instead of exercising faith in the living God, the one who saved you is the one who's going to carry you through. The second ambush is the seeking of the power of the Holy Spirit to avoid unpleasantness in life. Seeking the power of the Holy Spirit to avoid unpleasant circumstances and unpleasant people and unpleasant situations in life. Preachers preach that stuff all the time. They fall in the trap of thinking that the power of the Holy Spirit is like a vaccine that you get it in, and then you won't have any difficulties in life. You're not going to have any problems in life. You're not going to have any temptations in life. Instead of what the truth, what the Bible teaches us, and namely, it is a continuous pouring of the Holy Spirit. It's continuous receiving of the Holy Spirit so that we become equipped to overcome every single time. There's a third ambush that you need to avoid. And you do that with your mind set. And the ambush that this enemy sets before us is what I call beating yourself up. I know some people do that mentally all the time, constantly beating themselves up. Emotionally beating themselves up. Let me tell you something, listen to me. I'll tell you this on the authority of the Word of God, and I'll tell it to you from experience. The feeling of inadequacy, especially when things don't go your way, is not a time for you to beat yourself up. It's time for you to beat your knees on the ground. I want to give you a rule of thumb. Whenever you focus on your inadequacy, other than confessing it and move on, other than surrendering it and move on, we know what you're doing. You're taking the spotlight from God and putting it on your inadequacy. You are taking the spotlight away from the Holy Spirit who wants to empower you. Whenever you focus on your own strength or lack of strength, whenever you focus on what you have or you don't have, whenever you focus on what you lack or you don't lack, whenever you do that, you take the spotlight away from God's sufficiency to meet all of your needs, not just some of them. When you focus on your own problems more than God's solution, when your focus is more on the difficulty of the battle than on the victory that God wants to give you, when you do that, you become morbid and gloomy. Nobody wants to be around you. But not only that, listen, when you wallow in your failures, you will give the Holy Spirit no opportunity to do His work in you and through you as He wants to do. Two simple qualifications. Admit your Achilles' heels, but don't stay there. Move on and receive the perfect power of God's Holy Spirit.

0: and secondly, avoid the enemy's ambush. But there's even better news. The Holy Spirit will empower you when you do both.
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1: Matthew West and Good, and we are Messengers. I See a Light. You're on Overnights on Vision Christian Radio. And there's some strange news today. The largest pizza delivery ever was made by Papa John's Pizza Company, who delivered 13,500 pizzas to the Nasco shipyard in California, 2006. 13,500 pizzas. That's a lot of pepperoni and pineapple right there. Let's get back to the music now with Ann Wilson and God's Story on Vision.

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1: Indeed it is. Into the Live Lounge we go for a Here Wednesday morning. And first up this morning is Jeremy Camp and a live version of the song, I Still Believe.

0: Wrapping up the Live Lounge for a Wednesday morning with Danny Gokey and Wanted, Jeremy Camp there as well, I Still Believe. In a few moments, we'll hear from Holly Starr.
1: In life, there are some things we always keep an ear out for. 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

0: Rachel Purcell, Hope Church on Vision Christian Radio. Steve Mack with you, taking you through the wee small hours of your early Wednesday morning, bit after midnight in the west, bit after 2 a.m. Eastern, 1:30 a.m. Central. And in a few moments, focus on the family, finding joy in a crazy world, part one of a two-part message on the way there. Also on the way this hour, Mandy Warby with Forerunners, heading to the nation of Romania and talking about hostages for Bibles. And we'll a bit of a Bible study again this morning, continuing in Isaiah chapter 40. Right now, though, the weather for your Wednesday ahead: showery everywhere except Darwin. Sydney 22, Melbourne 19, Brisbane 24, Perth 18, Adelaide 17, Hobart 18, Canberra 15, all expecting showers. And Darwin, a sunny top of 33 degrees.
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8: You see, you know one of the reasons you need to believe that you are a worthwhile person? 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
9: Today on Focus on the Family with Jim Daly, humorist Ken Davis shares encouragement for anyone who has doubts about their worth as a human being. 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I'm John Fuller.
10: Ken Davis is one of our all-time favorites on this broadcast because he's so transparent about his own flaws and how he has chosen to find joy in life despite those inadequacies. Ken is a sought-after speaker, an award-winning author of 12 books, and the founder of the SCORE Speaker Academy, where people can learn how to become great speakers themselves. And Ken has been on this broadcast dozens of times.
9: He has, and today's presentation is actually one that we've never aired before. It was recorded back in the mid-1980s in front of a group of high schoolers and young adults. By the way, that's the context for my introduction to Ken Davis. I saw him as a high school student in the Twin Cities. We're going to be jumping in now after some opening remarks. And here now is Ken Davis on today's Focus on the Family.
8: We live in a funny, hilarious, wonderful world. It's crazy all around us. I'm walking Larimer Square down here, downtown Denver. I'm walking down the street. I sit on the curb and laugh till I'm sick. People are looking at me. They're going, what's wrong with that boy? You know why I'm laughing? There's a jewelry store down there, real fancy jewelry store. It has a sign in the window that says, ears pierced while you wait. See, here's a lot of people going, I don't get it. You gotta wait to get your ears pierced. There's no alternatives. What you gonna do?
11: I'll be back.
8: Under that it said, on Thursdays we pierce them half off. These people aren't going to touch my ears. Raise your hand if you collect something, if you're a collector of something. I collect barf bags from all over the world. Don't laugh. It's hard to find people to trade with, okay? You know what tickles me? Look at this. They got instructions. I'm not a genius, but I don't need instructions. You're not going to find a lot of people going... It comes natural. Only instructions you need is open it up, let her fly. That's all. Listen to what... it gets all complicated. For motion discomfort. No lie. Close by folding toward you. Nuh-uh. I'll fold it toward you, maybe. Clamp shut with the tabs and call a flight attendant for disposal. Can you picture it? No way, man. If you've just lost your lunch, the last thing going to go through your mind is, I'd like to give this to an attractive woman. You know, sometimes I just want to say thank you, God, that you put us in this kind of a world. With the humor around us, the things that are around us, even in church. We go to church and I have laughed some of the hardest I've ever laughed. No, not at my minister, you know. No. At me, at our family. You ever notice Sunday morning is the time that you get the most bent with your family? Oh, as a parent, I find myself with my hands around the throat of a child that I love, going, you get ready, and you get ready now, because we gotta go to church where we can learn about the love of Jesus. Hurry up! My wife has a rule about church. This is her rule. Once you sit down, you don't move. She's here tonight. If one of you stood up to leave for a moment, she'd turn to the friend sitting next to her and go, look at that. She doesn't like it when you move. So she gathered us all together and she said, new rule. We get to church, you don't move. Anything you have to do, you do before church. Because once you sit, you do not move. We all said, okay, good rule. It is a good rule. But there's got to be exceptions. We stood up to sing a hymn one day. I turned to her and I said, I need to leave. I'll be right back. She turned to me and said, you know the rule. You will not move. I said, but I need to move. I will come right back. She said, if you move, you'll set a bad example. I said, if I stay, I'm going to set a bad example. Against her will, I left. I had to. I went to the bathroom real quick, came back. In fact, I got back before the song was done. Slid into the row, sat down, and put my arm around her. I could feel hostility just radiating from her body. And I thought, this is ridiculous. Why should she be so angry? So I put my hand on her shoulder and I gently just hugged her. Beneath the pew where no one could see, she took her elbow and she began to grind her elbow into my ribs. This is the woman I love, grinding her elbow into my ribs. I turned to her to tell her, this is stupid. It wasn't my wife. I'd moved into the wrong row. My wife was sitting right behind me. And the rest of the church is rolling on the floor. Now, do you suppose that God looked down on that scene and went, look, my people are having fun. No. I don't think so. I think God looked down and he went, angels, come here. Look at this idiot. I love this guy. Look at what he's doing. Because one of the reasons for joy is that if we just open our eyes, he's put us in a wonderful world. But that isn't the only reason. There's another reason. Another reason for joy that he has put us here is that he has put us here unique. You're not like me. I'm not like you. Each of us are different. You can talk. She has to whisper to other people. It's wonderful. You're not like me. I'm not like you. Kids, it is so wonderful. The greatest killer of people your age in this day and age is suicide. I hate that. And most of the time it's because kids don't like themselves. They want to be like somebody else. I know that feeling. When I graduated from high school, I weighed about 110 pounds. I had curvature of the bone in both my arms. I couldn't straighten either arm any more than about like that. I had no ability to turn my wrist. See, I can turn my wrist like that. Couldn't do it. Couldn't catch, throw a football. Couldn't do anything like that. My hands, I couldn't even do a simple pull-up. I remember a guy throwing a football at me about 12 times trying to get me to catch it. And I couldn't catch it. And the 12th time it bounced off my chest, he said, "Hit the showers." He said, "You'll never amount to anything." And I can remember walking to the showers and feeling those eyes on the back of my head. I got beat up on the average of 2-3 times a week in school. It was like a school sport in our school. Oh, funny for you. You could letter in it. Get a little jacket with a dead boy on it, you know. I can laugh at it now, but it wasn't funny at the time. I've had surgery. Now I can straighten my arm almost all the way. See that? I still can't turn it all the way. I can't hold my palm flat. That's really embarrassing in restaurants. You go up for change. The only way I can keep change in my hand. See, and there's no way I'm going to go up there like that. Put my nickel there. Lots of change. Load me up. I wanted to be an athlete. Oh, I desperately wanted to be an athlete. There's not a big call for 110-pound athletes. You know that? What am I going to be? Water boy? There is no way that I'm going to be able to be. I just felt unless I could be an athlete, I wasn't worth anything because all of the rest of the kids in my class were athletes. You know what I've had to come to believe? I'm never going to be an athlete. It's never going to happen. I'm not going to be able to walk on the Broncos camp and make a spot on the team. I'll never make it. You know how I know? Because I can't do anything that's athletic. I'm sorry, you're going to have to laugh with the rest. Or you're going to have to leave. Athlete is a funny word. I couldn't do it. I was with a friend in Minnesota recently. He said, "Come on, let's play hockey." I said, "I don't know how." He said, "Just skate around and hit this thing." I said, "I can't skate." He said, "Okay, just stand in front of this net." I know why they call that little thing a puck. That's what sound it makes. When it hits you right here. It hit me right there. My lip swelled up to the size of a watermelon. My friends are going, "What happened to your lip?" Puck. I'm in California. Guy comes up to me. He's got muscles in places. I haven't even got places. This guy comes up to me. He goes, "Like, let's go surfing." I said, "Like, I don't know how." He said, "Like, it's easy. Tie this, like, board to your foot. And then, like, paddle out and wait for a big one. And then, like, ride it in." I didn't know what the big one was. But I had seen the movie Jaws. I figured if that's a big one, he can ride himself in. I started paddling towards shore. I felt a surge of water. I looked behind me. There was a building of water. The big one. I did not ride the big one. The big one rode me pretty much, you know? I'm 30 feet under the water, praying to God for little things like air. Thank you. So I moved to Minnesota. A guy, I was there maybe 2 or 3 days, guy comes up and goes, "Hey, let's go water skiing." I said, "I don't know how." He said, "It's easy. Stand here on shore, hold this stick, and y'all hit it." Why didn't he tell me about slack? Boat was doing 80 when it hit the end of the rope. I'm still standing on shore, watching my arms flop around the stupid leg. Why didn't he tell me when you fall, let go of the stupid stick? He trolled half the lake with me. Even fish are going, whoa, Wally, look at that. And I lost my trunks under there. Now I'm praying for two things. Air and clothes. I pop to the surface. There's a boatload of my friends coming to get me. I don't want to be God. I'm naked, okay? Fish are swimming around going, oh, that's gross. How many of you have ever water skied? Let me see your hands. You water skied? Do you remember the first time you got up?
11: I didn't get up.
8: You didn't get up. Somehow I knew that. Who got up? Did you get up? Do you remember? It was scary. And you're frightened. Everybody assumes the same position when you get up, first time water skiing. And your friends see you. Are they sympathetic? No. They look back and go,
12: whipper in a circle.
8: That's what they did with me. They cranked that boat in a circle. I'm on the end of a 75-foot rope doing Mach 9. Even ducks are going, whoa. I fell. Did you know the human body can skip? Not the human swimming trunks, but I had to swim to shore again. And you get to shore, you got big problems. I'm gathering leaves and sticks, you know. Sneaking towards shore. Little kids are going, Mama, look, it's Adam, it's Adam. So I moved to Colorado. I was here 3 days. A guy comes up to me and goes, hey, let's go. I said, he said, I said, eat rocks. Nothing worth having is easy. Having joy isn't easy. Noticing the little things God gives us all around us isn't easy. Liking yourself isn't easy. Accepting yourself for what you are and believing that you're worthwhile just the way you sit is not easy. Skiing is not easy. It isn't. I was up on the hill. I was coming down the hill, heard a guy yell, ski! Ski! Do you know what this means? It means a ski is coming down the hill. Alone. If it hits you, it will penetrate your body. I didn't know this. In fact, when you hear someone yell ski, you're supposed to turn around and look so you can see where it's going to penetrate. I didn't know this. I felt like an idiot. The guy's yelling, ski! And I'm going, oh yeah! Leave me alone! It's my first day! Have you ever been embarrassed like that? I was so embarrassed. I paid those people back. When I found out what it meant, I went to the top of the hill and came down yelling, toboggan! Snow tractor! People went and hid in the woods, man. Then I went by, kidding. It was terrible. I paid $25 for a ski lift. And the guy who teaches me treated me like dirt. He was so handsome. Had a nice tan. I was totally intimidated. This is what I want to be. Handsome with a tan. And he had this accent. And he said to me,
13: today, I, Jacques Benoit, I am going to teach you how to fall.
8: I was really ticked. I said, hey, I pay you $25.
13: You teach me to fall.
8: I was really ticked. I said, hey, I pay you $25.

going, who fell? Learn to ski or get off the mountain. It was a horrible day. Three chairs hit me in the back of the head. I thought you were supposed to sit on the ground and it would pick you off the ground. Nuh-uh. Right there. I had bloods coming out, you know. I'm going, far out, this is a fun sport. I stood up to leave. And a chair hit me right here. Within seconds, I'm 280 feet in the air. I look over, there's a man sitting next to me. I don't know where he came from. Between us is this steel post. I wrap my body around that post. I said to the man, God loves you, but this is my post. You touch this post, I'll kick you off the lift. I got off of that chair, and when I got off, right in front of me was the steepest hill on the whole mountain. It's not long, is it? It's only 5-6 feet long, straight down. And I think they ice it down. I fell. Did they stop the lift? No, other people get off. I'm laying here. They fell on me. Pretty soon there's a little pile. 80, 90 people. I'm on the bottom going, who fell? That day, I got on a Black Diamond lift. Oh, it was horrible. I don't know how. I didn't do it on purpose. For those of you who don't know, a Black Diamond, there's three kinds. There's a little round circle. That's a beginner's hill. The only way you can go on that hill is to push. Then there's a square, you don't need to push, and you can get hurt. Then there's a Black Diamond. This means you're going to meet Jesus face to face, basically. A lot of people run from God all their lives. Get on a Black Diamond hill and go, I'm yours, Lord, I'm yours. It's a horrible hill. I crawled up and looked over. It went under like that. How am I going to get down this hill? And then I remembered my ski instructor had addressed this. He said to me, if you ever come to a hill which is too difficult for a slime ball like you, then he said, you must, how you say, traverse. Do you know what traverse means? No, it doesn't mean walk. It's a French word. It means go across the hill till you come to some trees. Then he said, you go into a snowplow turn and traverse the other way. Snowplow turn, traverse the other way. On this hill, halfway through my first snowplow turn, I was doing 280 miles an hour. I made a simple decision. No more snowplow turn. I invented my own turn called sit down, turn around. I'll teach you how to do it. Here's how you do it. First, you pick up the downhill ski. You maneuver the downhill ski completely around and put it down. Okay, now you stay like this for a pretty long time. Because you can't pick and move. Good skiers come up to you while you're like this. What are you doing? Sit down, turn around. $25, I'll teach you maybe.

0: 4 hours later, I was only 50 feet down that hill. Hey, don't laugh. I wouldn't have made it that far except I was wearing those slippery clothes. I wanted to die. I had sweat coming from every place in my body. I just wanted to die. I wanted to just get off the hill. I heard a noise, looked around. Here comes a little kid about this high. And he's coming down the hill in perfect form. Hair streaming behind him, yelling, "Go for it! Go for it!" I stuck him with my pole. Shish kebab, you mean.
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1: 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I'm John Fuller.
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0: Wait for the drummer there. It's wrapping up three in a row with Phil Wickham and Crowder. It really is Amazing Grace, New Hope, Oahu, Angels Sing, and Ellie Holcomb kicked off three there with Marvelous Light. You're on Overnight, so on Vision. Mandy Warby in a few moments with Forerunners.
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2: Now let me tell you the story of two men who were hostages for the sake of the Bible. And this is from Voice of the Martyrs. Let me start with Romans 10:17, and it says, faith comes from hearing, and hearing by the word of God, all right? So I want to tell you what a couple of men went through to get the word of God out. Bill and John were near the docks in southern England when they saw the Romanian flag hanging from the stern of a ship, and it was during the years of Romania's hardline communist rule. With a little conversation, they recognized the mission field before them, they untied their cases of Bibles, and they went on board. They stepped into the mess room where the ship's entire 35-man crew was gathered. Bill and John explained why they'd come, and they began to pull out the Romanian Bibles. The crew immediately gave the two their undivided attention. Most of them had never before heard about God and his son Jesus. When Bill and John discovered that they didn't have enough Romanian Bibles, two burly seamen grabbed Bill by the arms and gently but firmly sat him in a chair. And they explained apologetically in broken English that Bill would stay there until John came back with more Bibles for them. A hostage for Bibles, John didn't know whether to laugh or cry, but it was the only way the Romanians could make sure that John would actually return. You know, living in a communist country full of broken promises is why they just didn't trust anyone. So John rushed to the office, he packed his case full of Romanian Bibles, and within an hour, he was back in the mess room on the boat where the crew gratefully received the Bibles and released their hostage. So we've got to get the word out. That's what Jesus said to do about his gospel message. However we can, wherever we can, whatever we do, we must be about the business of spreading the word about Christ. Our commitment may take us to the docks or simply to the breakfast table of our unbelieving neighbours next door. Either way, we must be prepared to share God's word with those who are spiritually perishing. Are you driven to get the word out about Christ? Am I? Are we conscious of the limited time that we may have to complete our mission? So let's not waste another moment thinking someone else will do our part. What can we do to spread the good news of Jesus? You know, our brothers and sisters in Christ have been suffering for their faith in every country of the world for the past 2,000 years. And in fact, persecution against Christians is worse today than ever. We can't change the attitude of the world, but we can pray that God will strengthen his children as they hold fast to their faith in Jesus in light of the persecution they face.
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Won't start now. You're on Overnights on Vision Christian Radio. Heading to God's Word, Isaiah 40, verse 10. See, the Sovereign Lord comes with power, and he rules with a mighty arm. See, his reward is with him. So, having introduced the Lord to his people, Isaiah describes the majestic revelation of God. First, he is the Sovereign Lord, the Lord Almighty. The Lord is neither a pagan deity nor a tribal idol. He is the one true God, clothed with power and majesty. Since he is all-powerful, nothing is too difficult for the Lord. Secondly, the Lord has control over the universe, over history itself, and nations, for his mighty arm rules over all things. Kingdoms rise and fall, but the Lord remains king over everything. He is the one who gives life and takes it away. He is the one who exalts and brings law. He is the one who raises up presidents, prime ministers, and other rulers on the earth. And yet before him, they are like nothing, no more than a drop in a bucket. Third, he is the God who rewards. The Lord saves by his grace and brings rewards by his goodness. The scripture says, God is not unjust. He will not forget your work and the love you have shown him as you have helped his people and continue to help them. Hebrews 6:10 says, and when the chief shepherd appears, you will receive the crown of glory that will never fade away. The Lord our God is sovereign, almighty in control and faithful to his promises. Let's pray. Well, Lord, you rule with all power and majesty over all nations and all time. Strengthen our faith. Help us to serve you with love, trusting that you see, remember, and reward us with the gift of full life with you. In Jesus' name, amen.

0: Casual Asian Life in me. You're on overnights on Vision Christian Radio for an early Wednesday morning. Great to have your company. Bit after 3 a.m. Eastern, bit after 2:30 a.m. Central. And Dr. Chuck Missler, 6640 in a few moments, continuing in the Book of Luke and beginning in chapter 14 this morning. Music on the way for King and Country. John Reddick also in the mix. The Word for Today on the way. And we'll take a wander down memory lane this hour. It is the 10th day of June already. There we go. A quick look at the weather right now for the capitals. Showers everywhere except for Darwin. Sydney 22, Melbourne 19, Brisbane 24, Perth 18, Hobart 18, Adelaide 17, Canberra 15. And the only one that has a nice warm sunny day is Darwin and a top of 33 degrees.
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7: 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Today's Bible teacher is Chuck Missler, connecting the Bible to your life and the world around you. In today's study, Chuck begins his teaching on the Gospel according to Luke, chapter 14.
6: Well, I want to welcome you to our continuing review and exploration of the Gospel of Luke. And we never want to go into the Word of God without the benefit of prayer, so let's bow our hearts. Father, we thank you for who you are. We thank you for this precious book that you've given us by our friend, Dr. Luke. We do pray, Father, that you'd open our hearts and lives to its teachings, that we might better understand what you would have of us in the days ahead. As we commit ourselves into your hands in the name of Yeshua, our coming King indeed. Amen. Well, we're in the 14th session. We're doing chapter 14 of the book of Luke. This whole segment is, of course, Jesus is going towards Jerusalem. We finished the section of the Galilean ministry. We're now in a segment of the gospel in which he's on his way to the climax in Jerusalem. But what he's doing along the way is teaching his disciples a lot of things, but specifically how to deal with rejection. They're rejecting him, and he wants his disciples to understand what it's going to be like when they will be rejecting them. And so this is right in tune with many of the things we were talking about in our discussion before this started, in terms of we are in a Christ-rejecting world. We need to understand that. That's the realities we face. The last part of the previous chapter, chapter 13, 22 to 35, really focused on some teachings having to do with people who were excluded from the kingdom. The first 17 verses of this chapter is going to focus on those that are included in the kingdom, interestingly enough. Okay? Now, one of the other things that will come up in our thinking, we need to understand, there are different groups of saints. When it speaks of the elect or speaks of the saints, it can be referring to members of any of three different groups. The first group, obviously, is the Old Testament saints. The word saint, by the way, just means someone who's been set apart. The Old Testament saints. And they're distinctive from the New Testament. And the interesting boundary there is John the Baptist. John the Baptist was distinctive in that he closed the Old Testament. He's the last of the Old Testament. And Jesus makes this remarkable comment about John the Baptist. He says, "No man born of woman is greater than John." That is a wild endorsement. No man born of woman is greater than John. Excepting, of course, Christ. That's taken for granted. But then what makes that so provocative is in his next breath, he says, "He that's least in the kingdom from heaven is greater than John." Wow. What does that mean? Does that mean John wasn't saved? No. It just means he's not part of an elite group, a group about whom much is said that is unique. Paul's epistles try to get across the things that make this second group distinctive, okay? And he uses the term the body of Christ as a term for what we call the church, the ecclesia. The body of Christ, the New Testament believers, have privileges and opportunities that were not available to the Old Testament. In the Old Testament, the Holy Spirit came and went. Saul is the best example of that. He had it, and then he didn't have it. The thing that blew Paul away as he began to as he understood, is that for the New Testament believer, the Holy Spirit is given without repentance. It can't be withdrawn. We are sealed by the Holy Spirit. And that blew Paul away. That's unique. We sort of take it for granted. No, of those teachings that you get out of the epistles are extremely provocative, and we're part of a second group, a distinctive group. That group had a beginning. Its formal beginning was in Acts chapter 2, when the Holy Spirit came down in a very forcible way. It has a terminus that will be closed at an event called the Harpazo. The biggest shock the planet Earth will have is this snatching away of that group. That doesn't mean the Holy Spirit's finished. He's going to be very, very, very busy subsequent to that with a third group, which typically are called the tribulation saints or the post-rapture saints. There are people that are going to be saved after the rapture. Are they in the body of Christ? No. They're saved, but they don't have those distinctives. And so be sensitive to the fact that when it says the elect, from the context, you need to understand who's he talking about. He could be talking about any one of these certain places. There's places, there's distinctives for the Old Testament. The Old Testament, most scholars infer that the Old Testament saints are resurrected at the second coming of Christ. Oh, wait a minute. The body of Christ is resurrected at the Harpazo. That's what Paul talks about in 1 Corinthians 15. That's what he talks about in 1 Thessalonians chapter 4. And that's even hinted at in about three or four places in the Old Testament. So the point is, there's a series of events that occur between the Harpazo and the second coming. The Bema seat of Christ, the judgment seat of Christ, is one of those. The marriage of the Lamb, the wedding in the Father's house, will take place. When he comes back and sets up his kingdom, there's a wedding supper celebrating that marriage on the earth. But John the Baptist and the Old Testament saints apparently are present then, because they will have been resurrected at that second coming. Now, that's a view. There are good scholars that have a little different perspective. That's what we infer from what we think we know. Okay, now I want to talk about something else that's going to come up here. I've often threatened that I would have a talk, we'd publish it, we're going to have a presentation tonight about why most Christians when they get to heaven, are going to be disappointed. Well, I figure that would be a great title to smoke out the fundamentalists. That'll, you know, okay. Because many of us have been taught that if you're saved, you're going to reign with Christ. Not necessarily. We want to talk about that. There is a distinction I want to suggest. And by the way, these are suggestions. I'll tell you what I believe and why I believe it. But I'm challenging you to come to your own conclusions from your own studies. I think there's a distinction between salvation and reigning. If you trust Christ, you are saved. If you accepted Christ, you're saved. Why? Because he did it all on that cross 2,000 years ago. Your passport is stamped, not guilty. You're innocent as far as the judgment bar of God is concerned, because you have been to you has been ascribed his innocence, because you're in Christ. That's salvation. And I believe that you cannot lose that once you have it. You may blow your life. You may lose a lot of rewards. There's all kinds of things. And in fact, God may take you out of the ballgame. Ananias and Sapphira, they lied, so they were... Well, does that mean they were unsaved? No, not necessarily. That's a separate issue. Now, reigning is something else. Salvation is available to anyone. It's simply by receiving Jesus Christ. Praise God for that. He did it all. And that is mind-boggling, fabulous. Reigning with him is promised for those who participate with him. If so be that you suffer for him, the scripture says. If so be, there's a footnote that implies among those that are saved, there's going to be a group that actually will reign with him. But that's not everybody. And that is a huge debate among many Christians. And you need to understand that that's our view, and we'll explain why we hold it. But you also should understand that's very controversial. There's a difference between salvation and rewards. Inheritance and rewards. Inheritance includes some things you can't lose. Your sonship you can't lose. The prodigal son blew it. Well, we're going to get into that. Okay, let me go on here. The other thing that Luke does here, because Luke is a Gentile or presents a Gentile perspective, contrary to his listeners, which are obviously mostly Jewish at that time, the Jewish expectation was that they were shocked that Jewish outcasts and Gentiles will be included in the kingdom. That's part of the message that Luke is emphasizing. Well, let's just jump in chapter 14. A lot of these things are going to come up in this chapter. It came to pass, as Jesus went into the house of one of the chief Pharisees to eat bread on the Sabbath day, that they watched him. Now, you realize, at Sabbath, he's in the house of the Pharisees, which is really their adversaries. So you know something's going to happen here. A Pharisee meal. Now, Sabbath day hospitality is a very important part of Jewish life. It was common to receive an invitation to a home for a meal after the weekly synagogue service. Okay. This, though, was an attempt to trap him. But Jesus is never caught off guard. You know, Jesus' severe denunciation of the Pharisees and scribes just provoked them to retaliation. And they continually plotted against him. In fact, when you get to Matthew 26, they plotted to take him, but the plot was not to let it happen on a holiday, because they didn't want the Romans upset. Well, Jesus arranges that for all to happen on the most holy day of the year. That wasn't their plan. That's the way Jesus forced it, by announcing at the dinner that somebody was going to betray him and so forth. They had a fisher cut bait that night. Anyway, moving on, verse 2. And behold, there was a certain man before him which had the dropsy. Now, dropsy is a condition of excess fluid in the tissues of the body. It can be a type of cancer, maybe a liver, kidney, or heart problems, anything, number of conditions. But this guy is in pretty bad shape. Now, you sort of wonder, what's he doing at the dinner? Well, he's probably a plant. They're trying to trap Jesus here, see? Man with a dropsy. See, if Jesus ignored the afflicted man, he was without compassion. If he healed him, he was openly violating the Sabbath, and they could accuse him. That's the tension here. Now, Jesus had violated the Sabbath how many times before? Seven altogether. Got it. Okay. At least. That may be more, but that's just the ones we have recorded. The demoniac in Mark 1, Peter's mother-in-law in Capernaum in Mark 1, the impotent man in Jerusalem in John 5, the man with a withered hand in Mark 3, the woman bowed together we saw back in chapter 13 the last time, and the man born blind in John 9, and of course this guy is going to get things. So those are seven. And I think, I'm not saying there are only seven, but it's always interesting that these things come in sevens. Have you noticed that in the scripture? That's called by some the heptadic structure. It's just a fancy word for seven, sevenfold. Verse 3, Jesus answering spake unto the lawyers and Pharisees, saying, he asked them the question, is it lawful to heal on the Sabbath day? I'm always intrigued by that. You know, the yeshiva student asked the rabbi, he says, I don't say, Rabbi, every time I ask a question, you always answer it with a question. And the rabbi said, shouldn't I? Anyway, Jesus, is it lawful? He puts it to them. Is it lawful to heal on the Sabbath day? And they held their peace. They didn't have an answer. So he took him, the man, and healed him and let him go. You know, it's interesting. They're ready to quibble about this. But none of those carping characters could have healed him on that day or any other day. And everybody present knew that. So they're trying to trap him, but they're ain't going to work. And answered them, saying, which of you shall have an ass or an ox fallen into a pit and will not straightway pull him out on the Sabbath day? That was a common occurrence in an agricultural economy. And if you got one of your animals got into trouble, you extricate it right then before it does itself harm, right? And they could not answer him again to these things. And he put forth a parable to those which were bidden, that's to this dinner that they're all together, when he marked how they chose out of the chief rooms. In other words, it's a multi-nook kind of place, and the top brass have the better place, and everybody's jockeying for position. He marked how they chose out the chief rooms, saying unto them, when thou art bidden of any man to a wedding, sit not down in the highest room, lest a more honorable man than thou be bidden of him. See, we're talking about false popularity here. And he that bade thee and him come and say to thee, give this man place, and thou begin with shame to take the lowest or lower room. You get the idea? Don't be presumptuous. But when thou art bidden, go and sit down in the lowest room, that when he that bade thee cometh, he may say unto thee, friend, go up higher. Then shalt thou have worship in the presence of them that sit at meat with thee. This probably doesn't occur that much in our informal way of eating. But in far more formal places, place settings are a big deal. And if you're in a diplomatic situation, it's a big deal to figure out what order people are supposed to be set at. The more formal it is, in diplomatic circles especially, it's heavy stuff. I won't start getting into that anyway. But from having as a Naval Academy graduate, as you can imagine, we get into that a great deal for a lot of reasons. Probably the Navy more than the Army and the others because of its traditions and history. Anyway, continuing verse 11, for whosoever exalteth himself shall be abased, and he that humble himself shall be exalted. That's similar to what we saw last time when in chapter 13 when he said the first will be last, the last will be first. Albert Einstein said, try not to become a man of success, but try to become a man of value. Okay? Or another way of saying the same thing is, instead of success, seek significance. They're not the same thing. Proverbs 25, starting at verse 6. Put not forth thyself in the presence of the king, and stand not in the place of great men, for better it is to be said unto thee, come up hither, than thou shouldest be put lower in the presence of the prince whom thine eyes have seen. Verse 13, and when thou makest a feast, call the poor, the maimed, the lame, the blind. Why do you do that? For the Lord's sake. You minister to them for the Lord's sake. One of the things I challenge you to do in each of our lesson plans We usually have an optional research project for the student that wants to do something extra. In that spirit, I encourage you to undertake a study of the Bible and compile the evidences about God's heart for the poor. Some of it's very subtle, some of it's quite overt, but all through the Scripture, God has a special place for the poor, the widows, the orphans, the disadvantaged. So when you do something for any of them, you can count on the fact that God's keeping score. You're always performing before an audience, even though the audience may be just one, him. Let's talk about proper hospitality. See, inviting the outcast is the idea. Inviting the outcast would not make a man righteous, but it would testify that he is righteous. So you don't cast is the idea. Inviting the outcast would not make a man righteous, but it would testify that he is righteous.

Or somebody said, you know, if you were on trial for being a Christian, is there any evidence that would convict you? Anyway, okay. And thou shalt be blessed, for they cannot recompense thee, for thou shalt be recompensed at the resurrection of the just. In other words, if you do this for the poor, they can't recompense you. You'll get your recompense at the resurrection. And when one of them sat at meat with him, heard these things, he said unto him, blessed is he that shall eat bread in the kingdom of God. Jewish people picture their future kingdom as a great feast with Abraham, Isaac, and Jacob, and the prophets as honored guests. We see that echoed all through the scripture. That's the way they visualized, they saw heaven as a feast with everybody around in some proper order. Then he said unto him, now here's another parable coming. See, he always spoke publicly in parables. Said unto him, a certain man made a great supper and bade many. Now we're going to talk, now we're going to get a lesson about responding. That's what we're shifting in here. This person was assuming that he and the other people present would all be present in the kingdom. That's the context of the previous assumption, and he's going to address them in that idiom. Jesus took the opportunity to use that feast motif to explain that many of the people there would not be present in a feast in God's kingdom. Ooh. Anyway, this guy that made the big feast in his story, he says, he sent his servant at supper time to say to them that were bidden, come, for all things are now ready. See, the host of this parable feast sent his servants to each of the invited guests to tell them that the banquet was ready. And you saw this acted out in Esther and so forth in 5 and 6. But what we're going to see, what they're going to do here in this example is they're going to insult the host by offering feeble excuses for not coming. And they all with one consent began to make excuse. The first said unto him, I have bought a piece of ground, and I must needs go and see it. I pray thee have me excused. You know, that's kind of a strange excuse, because he bought this piece of ground. Did he buy it without having seen it? I assume he did his diligence before he bought the place. I just bought it for him. I must needs go and see it. So it's obviously a feeble excuse. Another said, I bought 5 yoke of oxen, and I go to prove them. I pray thee have me excused. This guy bought 5 yoke of oxen and hadn't checked them out before the guy got paid. I mean, come on. Another said, I've married a wife, and therefore I cannot come. Now, by the way, having a new wife would have kept the man off the battlefield, but not from a banquet. Deuteronomy 24, if you were married, you were relieved of military duties for 1 year. That's kind of cool, yeah. I'm going to pause rather than say, make any silly cracks here. We'll go on here, okay. All right. So that servant came and showed his Lord these things. And the servant comes back, and these three exemplars, there's probably others, but these three guys, each have these feeble excuses. The servant came and showed his Lord these things. Then the master of the house, being angry, said to his servant, go out quickly into the streets and the lanes of the city and bring in hither the poor, the maimed, and the halt, and the blind. In other words, the people that were invited didn't want to come, go out and get the rest of these that my house may be filled. Jesus was referring to the members of the Jewish community who were considered inferior and ceremoniously unclean in the minds of the Jewish culture there, as was the man with dropsy that he'd just healed. See, these were inferior in the mind of the they didn't have the social status. And the servant said, Lord, it is done as thou hast commanded, and yet there's room. In other words, he did all that, and there's still more room. But this is quite a banquet. The Lord said unto the servant, go out into the highways and hedges and compel them to come in, that my house may be filled. Now, you know, it's interesting. When you get into Acts chapter 1, where Jesus commissions his apostles, his disciples, but ye shall receive power after that the Holy Ghost has come upon you, and ye shall be witnesses unto me, both in Jerusalem and Judea and in Samaria and the uttermost part of the earth. Those are concentric circles. Jerusalem first, then think of Judea like the county. I mean, it's the next major slice. And after Judea, you include Samaria. Those are outcasts. And then to the uttermost part of the earth.

0: It's interesting how we generally see ministries operate that way. They'll have a domain, and then they typically grow in steps that way. So that was the pattern Acts. They start in Jerusalem. They move throughout the region of Judea. In Acts 8, the door was open to Samaritans. And in Acts 10, to the Gentiles. It spreads out like concentric circles. We're down to verse 24. For I say unto you that none of these men which were bidden shall taste of my supper. Now, so Jesus is just forcing a direct understanding of this parable they made. And now Jesus suddenly is being very crisp because he's talking about his supper. None of those men which were bidden. And he's among these Pharisees on Shabbat. That's putting him through the thing. None of those men that which were bidden will taste of my supper. How do you think that went over? Notice how tactful he is here? This parable at the banquet, about another banquet, reinforced his previous teaching that he would abandon Jerusalem. This is, in effect, what he's saying. He is abandoning Jerusalem. He knows what's going to happen when that day comes. And he rides that donkey into Jerusalem. We're going to get all that in detail in Luke 19. He announces the purpose of all history. I would have gathered you as a hen gathered chickens. But you would not. He came to fulfill the promises that had been given since the Garden of Eden. And they turned him down. So now these things are hidden from your sight. Forever, no, Paul will tell us, until the fullness of the Gentiles become in. So this parable is going to be detailed out for us. In Luke 19, we'll go through all that. The people who originally had been offered a share of the kingdom had rejected it. Wow. So now the message was going out to others, including the Gentiles. And that's one of the reasons we have Luke's gospel. Because the other three gospel writers were Jewish. But this is really gets across the fact that this is going to go out far beyond just the people that had been initially promised it. Nothing is so important as accepting his offer of the kingdom. For one's entire destiny rests on his response to that offer.
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5: Consider Philippians 3 verses 13 and 14. Forgetting the past and straining toward what is ahead, I keep trying to reach the goal and get the prize. Someone said the secret of success is to be like a duck, smooth and unruffled on the top and paddling furiously underneath. A well-known 19th century violinist illustrated the truth of this. His most memorable concert was marked by furious paddling under the surface rather than success. The concert was performed with a full orchestra before a packed house in Italy. Those who heard him play say his technique was incredible and his tone fantastic. Toward the end of the concert, he was astounding his audience with a very difficult composition when one string on his violin suddenly snapped and hung limply from his instrument. He frowned only briefly, shook his head, and continued to play, improvising beautifully. Then, to everyone's surprise, including his, a second string broke. Shortly thereafter, a third string snapped. It seemed like a slapstick comedy routine as he stood before the awed crowd with three strings dangling from his Stradivarius violin. But instead of leaving the stage to repair the instrument, he stood firm. He calmly completed the difficult number on the one remaining string, a performance that won him applause, admiration, and enduring fame. Here's another saying. It's when the going gets tough that the tough get going. Paul was such a man. Forgetting the past and straining toward what is ahead, I keep trying to reach the goal and get the prize for which God called me through Christ to the life above. All of us who are spiritually mature should think this way too. So don't quit. Keep going. And that's Vision's Word for Today.
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Ryan Stevenson teaming up with Matt Hamilton, Preach on Vision Christian Radio. Bernie Dimas, a different perspective, not too far away, but right now, let's do this. And a Wonderland Memory Lane. Today it's the 10th day of June 2026. And Prince Philip Mountbatten, born on the island of Corfu in Greece, 1921, passed away back in 2021, aged 99. Didn't quite get the letter from the Queen. I'm sure he did, though. The Duke of Edinburgh, he married Queen Elizabeth II in 1947 and became a British citizen, renouncing Greek and Danish ties. In that same year, in 2017, they celebrated 70 years of marriage, the longest of any monarch, and of course, Queen Elizabeth died aged 96 in September of 2022. Judy Garland would have been having a birthday today, born in Grand Rapids, Minnesota in 1922. She passed away at the very young age of 47 in 1969. US actress and singer, one of her best known film roles was playing Dorothy in The Wizard of Oz back in 1939. A couple of events today. The Australian Women's Weekly was published for the first time on this day, 1933. In November of 1982, it was announced that the magazine would change to a monthly publication, but the name would remain the same, The Weekly. So The Weekly became The Monthly, and The Woman's Day became the... It wasn't every day either. So, yeah, but there we go. Very confusing, these ladies' magazines. And the ballpoint pen was painted by Laszlo and George Biro from Hungary on this day, 1943. A few events and birthdays on this day, 10th day of June 2026.

me face this loneliness alone. 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

0: It's Mercy Me, Make It Well. Overnights on Vision Christian Radio. Steve Mack with you for a Wednesday morning, a bit after 4 a.m. Eastern, and on the way in a few moments, Bernie Dimas and a different perspective. I am worthy of your trust is the message. We news this hour today with Jeff Vines, the series Inside Out, and later in the hour, a Bible study in Isaiah chapter 40. Right now, though, the weather for today around the capitals, Sydney 22, Melbourne 19, Brisbane 24, Perth and Hobart 18, Adelaide 17, Canberra 15, they all have one thing in common, showers. A showery day everywhere, except for Darwin. Darwin, sunny and a top of 33 degrees.
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6: In Acts 10:34-35 we read, God doesn't show partiality. In every nation he accepts those who fear him and do what's right. That is Acts chapter 10 verse 34 and 35.
2: Vision.
7: Trustworthy people. People who stick by you through thick and thin can be few and far between. God, on the other hand, he has an abundance, an absolute abundance of steadfast love and faithfulness. Hi, I'm Bernie Dimet, and welcome to the program today as we take a look at God's faithfulness from a different perspective. Yesterday on the program, we started talking about trust, people we can trust, and God. Can we actually trust him? It's a big question. Let's say God's all-powerful. Let's say he can actually do anything he wants to do. Well, that could be bad news instead of good news. If what he wants to do is punish us every time we take a step out of line, if he's just a nasty old piano teacher that raps you over the knuckles with a ruler every time you play a wrong note, that is definitely not good news. And what we looked at yesterday is this promise from God about himself. This is what he says. It comes from the book of Exodus, chapter 34. The Lord your God is merciful and gracious, slow to anger, and abounding in steadfast love and faithfulness, keeping his steadfast love for the thousandth generation, forgiving iniquity and transgression and sin. It's interesting. This promise of being slow to anger appears quite a few times, and it's always accompanied by these words. Not only is he slow to anger, but he is abounding in steadfast love and faithfulness. And it's that steadfast love that we're going to take a look at today. It's that steadfast love that's the flip side of the coin that has slow to anger on the front of it. I was talking to a young person recently. And he's gone to take up an apprenticeship as a motor mechanic, a young boy who'd struggled at school, just wasn't academic, but he was great with his hands. Anyhow, he takes up this apprenticeship, and what he discovered was that his employers were great trainers. They really invested in him, and he learned a lot. But every now and then, the boss would explode, lash out at his staff, get angry at the smallest thing. Do you see the conflict? On the one hand, the boss invests a lot in these apprentices. He's in it for the long haul. He takes them through thick and thin. And yet, on the other hand, the guy's got a short fuse and he's not slow to anger. And that places immediate conflict in the minds of these apprentices. In his anger, he would lash out and say stupid things like, "I'm going to sack you and get rid of you," and rob them of their sense of security, even though he never intended to get rid of them, even though his history was actually going the distance with his apprentices. The conflict arises in the apprentice's mind and heart because being slow to anger and abounding in steadfast love are two sides of the one coin. One is a part of the other. You can't really be abounding in steadfast love and yet have a short fuse. Steadfast is not a word. that we use that much these days, but it's a great word. It means rock solid. It means unfailing. It means something that will stand fast through the storms, something that you can absolutely rely on the bad days as well as the good days. Now, I want to go back and look at the circumstances that this promise was given. It was given to Moses, who was heading up Israel at the time, and they'd just come out of Egypt. He'd brought them through the Red Sea. They'd seen amazing miracles done to the Pharaoh and to the Egyptians and the parting of the Red Sea, and then it came crashing down on the Egyptians and destroyed the Egyptian army. Amazing stuff. And yet the moment they get to the other side, the moment they find themselves in the desert, what do? They start to grumble. Anyway, Moses goes up to Mount Sinai and he receives from God two tablets, and not pills, tablets, stone tablets, containing the Ten Commandments. But while he's up there, the people down in the valley are making an idol, a golden calf. And that's an offense to God because they go and worship this other thing instead of worshiping God. Moses comes down, sees that, smashes the tablets with the Ten Commandments on it. God's not happy with him. Moses is not happy with him. And so eventually he goes back up a second time to get the law from God again. And just as he gets up there, this is the promise that's given to him. The Lord passes before him and proclaims, "The Lord, your God, is a merciful and gracious God, slow to anger and abounding in steadfast love and faithfulness, keeping steadfast love for the thousandth generation, forgiving the people their iniquity and transgression and sin, yet by no means clearing the guilty, but visiting the iniquity of the parents upon the children and the children's children to the third and fourth generations." See, what this says is God is slow to anger. He's abounding in steadfast love and faithfulness, and he will keep that love to the thousandth generation. You know, that's an awfully long time. If a generation is roughly 25 years, he's talking 25,000 years. Whereas iniquity and sin is only visited to the third or fourth generation. This God is slow to anger and abounding in steadfast love, forgiving iniquity and transgression and sin. But if we keep on and on and on in it, by no means clearing the guilty. You know what this promise means? That God will hang in there for us. He is abounding in steadfast love. That's an over-the-top statement. I love this abounding thing. I walk past a florist shop and there's all these flowers and smells and beauty and life. That's abundance. I sit down to a really warm, hearty meal on a cold winter's night. That's abundance. There's an overflowing. There's a more than enoughness of his steadfast, rock-solid love that goes on to a thousand generations. See, this promise comes in the face of a people who, the moment Moses turns his back, start making idols for themselves, turning their backs on God. See, this is about mercy. This is about grace. This is about God being slow to anger. That is definitely an abundance of steadfast love. God knows we're going to make mistakes. The name Israel means literally to struggle with God. And the whole of the Old Testament is the story of how this nation, God's chosen people, Israel, struggle with God. He knows that. He knows that you and I are going to stumble. He knows that you and I are going to make mistakes, and some days we'll even fall flat on our faces. He knows that. And at those times, here is the promise of God. It's the same promise he made to Israel in the face of their sin. I am slow to anger. I'm full of mercy and grace. And I am abounding in steadfast love towards you. That is a promise that you and I can depend on. It's rock solid. Now, let me tell you why it's so important. Because when we fail, which we do, God doesn't fail. When we desert him, God doesn't desert us. That is so amazing. That is so hard to get our minds around. You see, sin is a two-sided transaction. It separates us on God's side because he is a good and holy and perfect God, and it separates us on our side through our sin. God is righteous. And so when we reject him, he can't accept us until we're forgiven. And that's what Jesus Christ did on the cross. He paid the price. And grace is a double-sided transaction because it opens the door to God and removes our sense of guilt. God is full of grace and mercy and slow to anger and abounding in steadfast love and faithfulness. He is ready to forgive. That's who God is. That's why in Hebrews we read, "For we do not have a high priest who's unable to sympathize with our weaknesses, but one who in every respect has been tested as we are, but was without sin. Therefore, let us approach the throne of grace with boldness, so that we may receive mercy and find grace to help in time of need." God is abounding in steadfast love and faithfulness. That, my friend, is a promise that you and I can depend on. Before I go, I'd just like to remind you that if you have a prayer need, we would absolutely love to pray for you, because the only sort of prayer that the Bible teaches about is the sort that has powerful results. Just let that sink in. The only sort of prayer the Bible teaches about is the sort that has powerful results. So if you'd like us to pray with you, in fact, if you'd like our whole prayer community to pray with you, stop by online at powerfulprayer.org to share your prayer request. 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You can be such a mighty blessing to so many others by supporting them in prayer. God's word says that the prayer of the righteous is powerful and effective. So please allow us to pray for you and with you, and let's just see what God does, how he intervenes, how he chooses to bless you. That web address again is powerfulprayer.org. I'm Bernie Diamond, and I'll catch you again same time tomorrow with a different perspective.
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0: on Vision Christian Radio. It's time now to do this. And there's some strange news today. 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
1: Welcome. Thanks for joining me again on Today with Jeff Vines. Moses and the burning bush. That's where we were in our last episode as we look into how God uses different people, events, even tragedies to reveal himself to us. The burning bush moments in our lives. You can find this passage of Moses and the burning bush in Exodus chapter 3. Let's continue this message now with Pastor Jeff.
2: Now, this ought to hit everybody. A lot of people come back to church because they've realized something, that they're not in control of their lives. No matter how hard you try, there's always another dynamic. And it feels like sometimes it's out to kill you. And so people often come back to church in the new year to discover, is there anybody in my corner? Is there anybody that's for me? I want to show you a graph of my life. This is my story. And I sat down and really took some time. I couldn't do everything. But these are key times in my life when I thought about going the other way. Oh, Pastor Jeff, you had thoughts about going the other way? Of course. That's natural. Doubt is part of life. And I remember living my entire life to get a Division I basketball scholarship. And then I come to the end of my senior year in high school, and all the five starters, I'm the only one that did not get a Division I scholarship offer. So right then I questioned God, I thought you were on my side. You know, this is what I wanted. Where are you? So I kind of took a dip. But then I got to know God in a more special way that I had not known him before. And I started to go back up again. And then I started to tell myself, maybe it's because I'm from a small town and the right coaches didn't see me. So I went to a place called Tennessee Tech University to have a chance to play in front of major coaches so that maybe I'd get a Division I scholarship. And I told you that story. It took me all of 10 minutes to realize I don't belong here. I mean, these guys are really good. So again, there's a little dip. God, why did you put this passion in my heart all my life if you knew this was not going to become fruition, a reality? So I start to sink again. And then God gave me a new calling, and I realized it was Africa. So Robin and I went to Africa, and I had a new calling, a new lease on life, a new purpose. But then after a certain amount of time, the government of Zimbabwe told us we could not come back, that we were no longer welcome, and all expat work permits were revoked, and I had to return to the States. And again, God, why did you do that? Why? But I got to know God a little better, got to know God a little more. I started to climb in my knowledge of God. I started to ask the deeper questions of life, meaning, purpose, death, origin, all of that. And then my mom died. And now I really start to question God. I'm going downhill. Things are getting bad. God, where are you? This is my mother. She's young. You need her. She's a strong Christian woman. You need people like her. What are you doing? Maybe you're not real. Maybe you don't exist, or maybe you don't care. But then I started to know God, and he started to reveal himself to me. I started to get to know who God really was, and that God doesn't give an answer for everything that happens to us, but there's always a prevailing presence that goes with us through.

0: everything. And I'm not God. And there are things that I can't see or imagine or understand, but God continues to reveal himself and to walk aside. And then my dad dies. And now I'm homeless. Or at least it feels that way. And at this point in my life, I took a huge upward turn because I realized that my real home is not with mom and dad. It was temporary, that my real home is with God. And the only thing that I can depend on and know that is eternal is God. And that God had a plan to restore and redeem mankind. And even though I've lost all these things, my entire life has been upward mobility that I might become the person God is wanting me to become all along. I would have never known God this way had none of these things happened. And then you know the story of this one, don't you? Then the anxiety comes. And this is where I had to learn another lesson. And that is that there are absolutely no guarantees in life. Zero. That all of us could die tomorrow. We could get a disease. We could become ill. No guarantees, except that which God has provided in his word, that we will be with him forever. Some of you look at your life and the things that have happened, and you thought that God had abandoned you. But sometimes God has to send a disruption of some kind, an inexplicable trouble, to pull you out of the stream, to get you out of ordinary life, because the road on which you're traveling is not going to end well. And I know some of you are saying, Pastor Jeff, are you serious? Are you telling me that God would send or allow calamity in my life? Yes. If God is real and eternity is real, then doesn't it make sense that God would do whatever's necessary to get you out of the stream of the ordinary, to get you into his kingdom, that eternal life might be yours? And is it God's fault that we're so hard-headed? If God is a loving God, he's a loving father. And a loving father is going to do whatever it takes to get the child off of the road that leads to destruction onto the road that leads to life. However, the most powerful of all burning bushes is number four. And it is an inexplicable emptiness. This is the emptiness that comes with attaining your goal. I often mention the movie Chariots of Fire, and I talk about how Eric Little is a great hero, but the interesting character in that movie to me is Harold Abrams, who runs against Eric Little. And a comment that he makes just before the race to win the gold medal. He says, I have but 10 seconds to prove the meaning of my existence, and even then I'm not sure I will. Wow. See, all of us are like that. Did you know that? Everybody in the room thinks that if there's something they can just attain, that your life will be perfect. If I could just get rid of this illness, if I could just get that home, if I could just get that car, if I could just get that girl, if I could just get that guy, if I could just be married. You've heard me talk about this, but it doesn't change. We think if we could just get that dollar amount, that degree, that promotion, then our life will be complete and fulfilled. And Cynthia Heimel, who is very familiar with most of the Hollywood stars, writes an interesting column. And in the column, she says this. She says, I think when God wants to play a really rotten practical joke on you, he grants you your deepest wish and laughs merrily when you realize you want to kill yourself. Now, that's not the God of the Bible. But it does say something about the reality of Hollywood stars who think, if I can just make it here, if I can just get that contract, that when they arrive at the place they thought would give them ultimate fulfillment, they want to kill themselves, realizing that if this is the thing I thought would fulfill me and it doesn't, there is nothing left. What is the use of living? The point is, you have to have a burning bush, a paradigm bomb to find God. And usually the burning bushes and paradigm bombs are unpleasant. Now, quickly, and then I want to end. When they come into your life, what do? Well, you got two choices. The first thing, you fight to remain in the ordinary. Think about what Moses could have done here. He sees a burning bush that's not being consumed. That's pretty fantastical, isn't it? But he could have said, you know what? It's almost 8 o'clock. I got to get the sheep home before dark. You know, I got to go. I can't be distracted by a burning bush. Could have gone on his way. You know, when I was growing up, we were not a wealthy family. In fact, you could say we were probably poor. I knew what we were gonna have for dinner every night because it was a regular routine. Monday night was meatloaf. Tuesday night, pinto beans. Wednesday night, hamburgers. Thursday, spaghetti. And you know what happens Friday? It's called beef stew. And what is it really? It's Monday, Tuesday, Wednesday, Thursday leftovers that all get thrown into the pot. Now, when I met my wife, Robin, she had traveled all around the world, so she had eaten exotic foods, and she kept trying to introduce me in the early years of our marriage to Indian food and Thai and Asian, Middle Eastern food, but I said, no. She said, why won't you try this? Now, it's the interesting dynamic. This is what I'm used to, and it's bad. But even though it's bad, at least I know it's bad. If I try something else, I might be disappointed. That is the way most of us live our lives. Our life is bad. We're in the stream, but we're not willing to get out of it to try anything else. So what does God have to do? He's got to get us out of ordinary life by sending us something that forces us off the path. We look at it as God's abandonment, when in reality, it's God's disruption, a paradigm bomb, a burning bush. Think about it. If Moses would have said, I don't have time for this burning bush. This is my life. I know it. It stinks, but at least it's my life. You probably would have never heard Moses if he didn't approach the burning bush. You probably would have never seen that Moses was able to find God through the burning bush. And worse yet, if Moses had not gotten off the path of ordinary life, he would have never experienced what it was like to see God open the Red Sea or to see the glory of God pass by him as he was placed in the cleft of the rock. So number one, you can fight to remain in the ordinary if you want and kick and stream about the things that God sends, or you can yield to the burning bush and see where it leads, because often they lead to God. Now let me say this one more time. The same way that you find God is the same way you grow in God. So those of you who are trying to find him, I want you to know that there are some things you're gonna have to be willing to do, and that is you're gonna have to be willing to embrace burning bushes and not see it as God's abandonment, but see it as God's wake-up call. You're gonna have to be willing to deal with the things God sends into your life and to see them perhaps as God's activity, direct activity, to wake you up to what is real. In fact, anybody who's been a Christian for any length of time knows that life is a series of paradigm bombs and burning bushes. From month to month and year to year, and it's God's enormous, unconditional, extravagant love for you to wake you up and get you out of an ordinary life to the extraordinary life where everything changes. But here's what's so beautiful. It's the third and final thing that people who have had a life-changing connection with God were willing to do. And this is the most important, and then it's gonna be the end. You still with me? Do I have you? Okay, three. You gotta be willing to come to God on his terms, not yours. The Bible says when the Lord saw that he, that is Moses, had gone over to look, God called him from within the bush, Moses, Moses. And Moses said, here I am. Verse 5, do not come any closer, God said. Take off your sandals, for the place where you are standing is holy ground. Now you talk about an incredible contradiction. God says, Moses, Moses, and then he says, don't come any closer. Now, in Hebrew, the doubling of a word always refers to intimacy. Moses, Moses. It means I want a relationship with you. It means I want something of great magnitude. When David said, Absalom, Absalom, my son, it's a term of endearment. Simon, Simon, Jesus said to Peter, Satan wants to sift you like wheat. And then Jesus said, Martha, Martha, when he came to raise Lazarus from the dead, a term of endearment, of intimacy. I want relationship. But when Moses walks to the burning bush, then God says, back up, stop. This is holy ground. See what's happening here? This is beautiful. Get this if you haven't gotten anything else. On the one hand, God is holy. That's why he's represented with fire, holiness, justice, majesty. God says, I am what I am, not what you want me to be. When Moses said, who shall I say sending me? What does God say? God did not reply, just tell them this is my name. I am whatever you want me to be. No, God said, here's my name. I am who I am. If God had said, I am whoever you want me to be, that would be a God of clay, not a God of fire. You can do anything you want with that kind of God. You can mold that God into your own image. And people do this all the time. They'll say, Pastor Jeff, tell me all about your God, and then I'll tell you if I'm going to believe in him or not. And as long as my God likes what they like, hates what they hate, believes what they believe, rejects what they reject, permits what they permit, then they will encounter my God. That's not a fiery God. That's a God of clay. You can shape and mold him into your own image. I want you, this is a simple illustration, but I hope that you'll never forget it. I've got some Play-Doh here, and this is the God of today. That you can take the God of pluralism and of our culture today, and you can shape and mold him into whatever image you want. You can make God to be whatever you want. That's very popular, but it's not the God of the Bible. The God of the Bible is not clay that you can take in your hands and mold and shape. The God of the Bible is fire. And you know what fire does to those who come into contact with it? It shapes and molds and melts. When you come into contact with clay, you shape and you mold the clay. But when you come into contact with God, he shapes and molds you, right? Okay, there you go. If you're willing or you desire to meet God, if you want to meet the real God, you've got to look for a God who will contradict you. If you want to meet the real God, you got to be willing to meet a God who will tell you things you don't want to hear. If you want to meet God, you've got to be willing first to take your shoes off and say, this is holy ground. And until you're ready to say, God, I want to meet you on your terms, until you're ready to admit that you're not God and you don't get to determine what God is like, but he is who he is and he has the right to shape and mold you. Until you say to yourself, I'm ready to meet you, God, even if it means I have to change everything about me, until you're ready to say that, until you have that attitude, you have not truly begun to search for God. Now, that's bad news, kind of, isn't it? But not really. Here's the irony. The same God who says, Moses, Moses, I want relationship. Stay back. Show respect. I am holy. Don't just enter with indifference. Is the same God who says, Moses, come near. Draw near. God is the ultimate contradiction. He's holy, go away. He's love, come near. That's what frustrates so many people. God is holy, go away. But he's love, come near. And if you're religious people, you overemphasize the holiness, don't you? Religious people say, yeah, God is holy and he's gonna send you straight to hell. And they're people of judgment, and they're miserable, and they're unhappy, and they're unkind because they know down deep inside they don't live up to the standard they try to make everybody else live up to. And they're never happy. And the reason is because they know they're in trouble if they're going to approach God on the basis of religion, which says, as long as I'm good, God will love me and accept me. The problem is down deep inside they know they can never be good enough. Now, that's religious people. Secular people tend to overemphasize love over holiness. To our modern day world, God is Mr. Rogers' God. I just love you just the way you are. But the true God, verse 7 says, the Lord said, I have indeed seen the misery of my people in Egypt. I have heard them crying out because of their slave drivers, and I am concerned about their suffering, so I have come down to rescue them. The true God is both holy, but he's the God that comes down to save us. And if you want to meet the real God, you got to be willing to get out of the ordinary. You've got to be willing to embrace burning bushes that he sends into your life. And you got to be willing to come to him on his own terms, not yours. But here's the good news of the gospel. His terms are wonderful. I want you to notice something in verse 2, those of you who are following along in the Bible. Verse 2 says, there the angel of the Lord appeared to him in flames of fire from within the bush. Now, these are the closing thoughts, so I need you to stay with me. In the Old Testament, sometimes you read an angel. Other times you read the angel of the Lord. What's the difference? When it's an angel, it's an angel, a messenger from God. But when it's the angel of the Lord, it is God himself. God is in the middle of the burning bush, which is why he says, take off your shoes, you're on holy ground. Now, this is so beautiful. It takes a real Jewish scholar like Robert Alter to give us an understanding of what's happening in the passage. Why is God in a burning bush? And why does he choose that way to identify himself and to meet Moses? You know the answer? Because God is saying to Moses, Moses, I am going to come down and save the people Israel, but one day I am going to save all who will call on the name of the Lord by going into the fire myself. That's the cross. One day, God is going to send his own son into the fire, and he's going to face the judgment of God so that you and I could experience the love of God. And if you are here and you want to find God, you come to God on his terms, which is through the cross, and you confess your sins, and you admit that you're a sinner and that you don't measure up, and God does. And the Bible says he will go into the fire on your behalf so that you never have to. And we said that God is willing to lose his own son so that he would not lose you. I want to encourage you, whatever's going on in your life, to stop, to contemplate just for a moment, is this God trying to get you out of ordinary life so that you can have an encounter, so that you will stop and you will think and you will ask questions that matter, and that journey will always lead you to God. Father, I thank you for the power of the Moses story. I thank you that you love us with a passion that is incomprehensible, that you, as our Father, are willing to do whatever it takes to open our eyes, the path that we're on, that we might come into your kingdom. I pray for those who are here this weekend who desperately have come back to church, wanting so desperately to find you and discover what that relationship is like. I pray that through the power of your Spirit, eyes would be open and we would begin to realize that God went into the fire for us, and that the cross is the ultimate contradiction, that through the death of Jesus, we gain life and our sins have been forgiven and the holy God clothes us with righteousness. And when he looks at us, he sees us as clean because of the sins that we have, which have been forgiven through the sacrifice of his son. And now we ourselves have become a contradiction. We are wasting away on the outside, but inside we are being renewed day by day. That we are still sinners so much on the outside, but inside we're the righteousness of God. I pray for those who have been away from God for a long time, who have never known what it is to have that intimacy with God where everything changes. That right now, in this time, in this place, they would take the step into eternity, embrace the cross of Jesus, be forgiven of their sin, and walk in the newness of life, is our prayer in Jesus' name. Amen.
1: Amen to that. Thanks for joining me for this message, and I pray it encourages you to stop and question, is God trying to get you out of ordinary life to come to know him better? 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
2: 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It's another way Vision is helping you look to God daily.

on Vision Blair, Sing Alpha and Jordan's. Steve Mack with you overnight. It's taking you through the wee small hours of your Wednesday morning. Heading to God's Word, Isaiah 40, verse 10. See, the Sovereign Lord comes with power, and he rules with a mighty arm. See, his reward is with him. So, having introduced the Lord to his people, Isaiah describes the majestic revelation of God. First, he is the Sovereign Lord, the Lord Almighty. The Lord is neither a pagan deity nor a tribal idol. He is the one true God, clothed with power and majesty. Since he is all-powerful, nothing is too difficult for the Lord. Secondly, the Lord has control over the universe, over history itself, and nations, for his mighty arm rules over all things. Kingdoms rise and fall, but the Lord remains king over everything. He is the one who gives life and takes it away. He is the one who exalts and brings law. He is the one who raises up presidents, prime ministers, and other rulers on the earth. And yet before him they are like nothing, no more than a drop in a bucket. Third, he is the God who rewards. The Lord saves by his grace and brings rewards by his goodness. The scripture says, God is not unjust. He will not forget your work and the love you have shown him as you have helped his people and continue to help them. Hebrews 6:10 says, and when the chief shepherd appears, you will receive the crown of glory that will never fade away. The Lord our God is sovereign, almighty in control and faithful to his promises. Let's pray. Well, Lord, you rule with all power and majesty over all nations and all time. Strengthen our faith. Help us to serve you with love, trusting that you see, remember, and reward us with the gift of full life with you. In Jesus' name, amen.

0: forever.
1: It's Andrew Rupert. I'll do it again. You're on Overnights on Vision, bit after 5 a.m. Eastern, 3 a.m. in the West, bit after 4:30 a.m. Central. Steve Mack with you. And on the way in a few moments, a creation minute. Why nail biters don't cry. Is that true? I don't know. I'm not a nail biter, so I don't know. Look back on yesterday's Rise and Shine on the way, and they were talking about love languages yesterday. And also on the way, a little later in the hour, Pastor Greg Laurie, New Beginning, When Love Moves In, Fear Moves Out, part one of a message there. Stick around for all that and more. Right now, though, it's time to do this. And a wander down memory lane today. It's the 10th day of June 2026. And Prince Philip Mountbatten, born on the island of Corfu in Greece, 1921, passed away back in 2021, aged 99. Didn't quite get the letter from the Queen. I'm sure he did, though. The Duke of Edinburgh, he married Queen Elizabeth II in 1947 and became a British citizen, renouncing Greek and Danish ties. In that same year, in 2017, they celebrated 70 years of marriage, the longest of any monarch. And of course, Queen Elizabeth died aged 96 in September of 2022. Judy Garland would have been having a birthday today, born in Grand Rapids, Minnesota in 1922. She passed away at the very young age of 47 in 1969. US actress and singer, one of her best known film roles was playing Dorothy in The Wizard of Oz back in 1939. A couple of events today. The Australian Women's Weekly was published for the first time on this day, 1933. In November of 1982, it was announced that the magazine would change to a monthly publication, but the name would remain the same, The Weekly. So The Weekly became The Monthly, and The Woman's Day became the... It wasn't every day either. So, yeah, but there we go. Very confusing, these ladies' magazines. And the ballpoint pen was painted by Laszlo and George Biro from Hungary on this day, 1943. A few events and birthdays on this day, 10th day of June, 2026.
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6: Scientists have just found out what you always wanted to know. Why do fingernails, when nibbled or torn, tend to tear across the nail rather than downwards towards the nail bed? Well, by analysing nails under the electron microscope, the reason became clear. Nails are made of three layers containing the protein keratin. The keratin fibres have a specific arrangement that prevents breaks from running down the nail and also gives the nail tremendous strength. Without this arrangement, according to one of the researchers, every tear would damage our nail bed, inflicting great pain and incurring infection. A similar pattern is seen in horses' hooves, which is just as well, because if cracks were to run upwards instead of across in a horse's hoof, it could lead to infection, lameness, and death. How could anyone say that this crucial design feature of hooves and fingernails has come about by accident? The evidence surely shouts designer.
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2: Vision.

0: Josiah Queen and Dusty Bibles on Vision Christian Radio. Steve Mack with you for an early Wednesday morning. We're a little over 40 minutes away from this morning's edition of the Rise and Shine Brekkie Show. Let's have a listen back to something very fun that happened on yesterday's show.
1: Got Shez on the line. Shez, what's yours?
2: Words of affirmation.
3: Oh, okay.
2: Because I've had so much negativity poured over me my whole life. So it's like nice to have people just tell me and encourage me. And I'm like, oh, you fill my heart.
1: You're like a sponge. Like you're so empty that you're like filled up with it.
3: Well, yeah, Fel thought that this song summed up words of affirmation.
2: I imagine God singing it to me.
1: Oh, Shez.
3: Oh, that's nice. Well, I mean, God does say this about all of us.
1: Isn't that? That's actually a really good point, Shez. For people who are words of affirmation like us.
2: Oh, the Bible is so good.
3: Just hold that thought, ready?
2: Oh, my goodness.
4: You
1: so this is God's voice now.
3: Yeah.
4: So beautiful.
3: It's true.
1: Speaking to you, Shez.
2: Me.
4: To me.
3: I mean, not many of us could say it better than that, Shez. But do any other songs come to mind for you that could maybe sum up words of affirmation, or do you think that one just nails it?
2: I think that one nails it because I can't think of any because I haven't had my coffee yet.
1: You haven't
2: either. I think coming in second is acts of service, but like if someone could make my coffee for me in the morning, that would be gold. Love that.
1: Okay. If you have that, yeah. If someone was coming up and saying, Shez, you're beautiful and here's a coffee.
2: Yeah.
1: Tick, tick.
2: Oh, I'm like, I'm sold.
1: Heart is God.
3: Well, acts of service, this is a good song.
1: Yes.
2: Oh, don't. You're giving me triggers.
1: You're triggering her.
2: Triggering me. No, because I used to watch this movie so much.
1: Yeah. I used to watch that.
3: It's a great movie. It's timeless.
1: This piece here, and we were talking about it yesterday, Shez, is the one part of the movie that I would fast forward through. Because there are better songs.
2: I know all the songs off by heart because I watch the movie. Yes. My brother will have triggers as well because he'll be like, No, this movie again. Like, I used to watch movies over and over again.
1: Yes. Mm-hmm.
2: I wonder if that's a love language.
1: These are a few watching of my favourite things.
3: Sounds like it. I would suggest... Shez,
1: I am 16 going on 17.
3: Oh, you do digress. It sounds like one of your love languages could be just spending time watching a movie, watching sound of music. What do you reckon?
2: Actually, you know what? I think quality time probably comes in just before active service. I mean, I'm all of the love languages.
1: Sure.
3: Yeah.
1: Which we all are.
3: Yeah, we're all fivefold deep down.
2: But quality time. I mean, I had some quality time with the fan bam yesterday.
3: Uh-huh.
2: That was nice. For my birthday.
1: Oh. You know what, Shez? You and I could be besties. Mm-hmm. Words of affirmation, acts of service, quality time, same order, same numbers. We would just love each other so well.
2: That's right. I think that's why we get along, because we're soulmates.
1: We're soulmates. There you go.
3: Now, were you aware, Shez, also that they've written a book, or Gary's written a book about workplace love languages? Yeah.
2: I feel like I need to parcel it up and send it to my work colleagues.
1: Yes, do you think you started sending that out across the workplace that you might get some odd looks?
2: I think they'd be like, don't touch me. Like,
1: do you reckon I should do it here at Vision? I'm thinking I've got a captive audience, like a bit of a trial.
2: Yes.
1: Sometimes it's like a petri dish, like you've kind of got these experimental people. I could do it here during our staff meeting.
3: You could.
1: Get everyone to do it and then we could see how it plays out.
3: That would be interesting.
2: And you need to document in video so we can all watch it.
1: Okay.
2: It'll be like a reality TV show, but way better.
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2: God is bigger and greater than everyone and everything else.
3: So when we come up against a spiritual adversary that seems to overwhelm us, Pastor Greg Laurie reminds us of this fact, a fact we should commit to memory.
2: Greater is he that is in you than he that is in the world. The one that's in you is Christ. The one that is in the world is Satan. Christ is greater than Satan, greater than sin, greater than

0: sounds too good to be true. It probably is, right? We've seen the headlines. People get duped by smooth talkers, shady deals, and empty promises. But some of the most dangerous scams aren't financial, they're spiritual. Today on A New Beginning, Pastor Greg Laurie helps us spot the fakes and hold fast to the truth. From Ivy League mission statements to wolves in sheep's clothing, it's a revealing look at deception in the last days and the hope we have in Christ.
1: Have you ever gotten one of those scam phone calls? Oh, there's so many of them now. And they'll come from, you name it, Apple, Amazon, the IRS. And they're telling you, you better pay up or you're in trouble. 33 million scam robocalls are made daily. And they do work because I read that 68 million Americans lost over $29 billion to these scam phone calls. But there's scam religious things as well, scam counterfeits out there for the real gospel. Just as there is the genuine, there is also the counterfeit. They claim to be one thing, but they really are another. Jesus called them wolves in sheep's clothing. In fact, one of the signs of the end times, which I believe we're in, is some will depart from the faith, giving heed to seducing spirits and the doctrines that demons teach. And that is why we're told right here in 1 John 4, don't believe every spirit, test them, because many false prophets have gone out into the world. Now, what is John referring to when he says spirits? How do we test a spirit? Well, basically, he's talking about angelic beings. There's a supernatural realm, just as we live in a physical world.

0: there is a spiritual world. And in this spiritual world, there, of course, is God and Satan, but also angels and fallen angels, also known as demons. And they're actively at work. The good news is we have more angels on our side than the devil has on his side. And angels are constantly doing the work of God, sort of working behind the scenes. They just show up, do what they're there to do, and go. They're sort of like SEAL Team 6, you know? You don't even know they were there, but they're doing the work of God. The Bible says the angel of the Lord encamps around those that fear him. And it also tells us that they're ministering spirits sent to minister to those who are the heirs of salvation. That would be us. Sometimes angels guide us. Occasionally they speak to us. They often protect us. And they're actively at work in our life. But then there are fallen angels, also known as demons, doing the work of the devil. I mentioned last time that the purpose of demons seems to be twofold. They seek to hinder the purposes of God and extend the power of Satan. Now, they come in different ways. We always think of something demonic as dark and sinister and evil, and it can be that, of course, but it can also come through the guise of something that seems virtuous and good, even religious. Don't forget that Satan, also known as Lucifer, was once an angel of light. I mean, what is more virtuous than going and getting a wonderful education at one of our Ivy League universities? But my question is, what is going on in these universities today, like Harvard and Yale? Did you know that the mission statement of Harvard University, when it was founded back in 1646, went as follows? Let every student be plainly instructed and earnestly pressed to consider well the main end of his life and studies is to know God and Jesus Christ, which is eternal life. Mission statement of Harvard. So how are they doing in that? And then, of course, there's Yale, very similar. Their mission statement is, quote, every student shall consider the main end of this study, to wit, to know God in Jesus Christ and answerably to lead a godly, sober life. Wow. What happened in our universities? They become centers of confusion, promoting woke ideology, anti-American sentiment, worst of all, anti-Christian sentiment, and they're a hotbed of anti-Semitism. I mean, how can you explain the fact that after October 7th, when the people of Israel were attacked by Hamas, a terrorist organization funded by Iran, and 1,200 Israelis lost their lives, men, women, children, some of them were tortured and unspeakable things were done to them. So you would think there would be a global day of mourning afterwards, but instead we see demonstrations against Israel and for the terrorist organization with banners that say things like free Palestine and from the river to the sea, Palestine will be free. What's in between the Mediterranean Sea and the Jordan River? That tiny little country called Israel. What they mean when they say from the river to the sea, Palestine will be free is we don't want Israel. We don't want these Jews here anymore. Iran, the sponsor of Hamas, who represents the Palestinian people, have repeatedly said they want to build a nuclear weapon with the intent of wiping Israel off the face of the map. They've said it over and over again. They call America the great Satan, and they call Israel the little Satan. So this is the situation. Well, what about a two-state solution? I think most Israelis would like a two-state solution. But the problem is, if the representatives of the Palestinian people say Israel does not have the right to exist, how do you enter into a negotiation? Let's say you and I decide to be friends and let's go out for dinner and you say, great, but I just want to let you know you do not have the right to exist and I would rather you are dead. Okay. So it's not going to be a great relationship, is it? So you see the challenges that are there. And I believe there's a spiritual dynamic behind all of this. I believe this is a spiritual battle that we're seeing right now. And that's why we should not believe every spirit. We need to be discerning and we need to be informed and educated.
1: Glad you're with us on A New Beginning with Pastor Greg Laurie, Senior Pastor of Harvest Christian Fellowship in Riverside, California. Today, Pastor Greg helps us evaluate our own spiritual discernment. It's a lesson on testing the spirits. Here's Pastor Greg once again.
0: 1 John chapter 4. Dear friends, do not believe everyone who claims to speak by the Spirit. You must test them to see if the spirit they have comes from God, for there are many false prophets in the world. John is refuting a teaching of that time that was called Gnosticism. It's from the Greek word kenosis, which means to know. So Gnostics believed that salvation came through this hidden spiritual knowledge. They did not believe that Jesus Christ was the Son of God walking this earth. They believed you had to get this hidden spiritual knowledge and then you would know. That's kenosis. You would know. So it's a funny thing. John takes their word from them and uses it to show how we can know God. And he uses the word kenosis 30 times in his epistle. You can know this for sure. You don't need the secret password. You don't need the hidden knowledge. But then he lays down this litmus test, if you will, as to how to know whether or not something is really true. Here it is, 1 John 4:2. If a person claiming to be a prophet acknowledges that Jesus Christ came in a real body, that person has the Spirit of God. Listen to this. To be a Christian, you must believe that Jesus was born of a virgin, supernaturally conceived in her womb. The virgin birth is an essential. And then you must believe that he was fully God and fully man, walking among us. And then you must believe that he died on the cross and bodily rose again from the dead 3 days later and that he's coming back again. These are non-negotiables that every Christian should believe. You say, well, everyone believes that. In fact, every religion teaches that. No, actually they don't. If you are to take even a quick look at the major religions of the world, you would see they have very different views on the person of Jesus. As an example, Hinduism teaches Jesus may be admired as a wise teacher or a holy man, possibly as a god among many other gods, but it does not show him to be the one true God or the exclusive Savior. Okay, well, Jesus said, I am the way, the truth, and the life, and no man comes to the Father but by me. And he said, I and the Father are one. So that's clearly a different view than what the Bible teaches about Christ. Buddhism teaches Jesus is not divine. He's sort of an enlightened teacher, maybe a moral example, but they have no real belief in a personal God in most Buddhist schools. Now, Mormonism, which will often present itself as a form of Christianity, has a whole different view. They teach Jesus is a son of God. He was created by God the Father, but he's not equal with the Father. Jesus said, I and the Father are one, claiming equality, but they say he's not equal with the Father. And they teach that Jesus and Satan are spirit brothers, and they deny the Trinity. The Jehovah's Witnesses teach that Jesus is not God, but rather he's the archangel Michael in human form. They deny the Trinity, and they deny the bodily resurrection of Christ. Now, here's another thing. Mormons and Jehovah's Witnesses teach that they're the only way to God. And so when a Mormon says, well, I'm a Christian too, if they're honest, they would say, but we have our prophet, Joseph Smith, and we have our extra books that you don't have that are equal to the scripture, and you have to come this way if you want a relationship with God. So the reason I tell you all this is I'm looking at the litmus test of 1 John. And all of these are contrary to what John says. These are sort of like modern versions of Gnosticism. And what is John emphasizing? He's saying, listen, I want you to know God. In fact, in 1 John 5:13, he says, we wrote these things to you that believe in the name of the Son of God, so you may gnosko, so you may know you have eternal life. You can know this for sure. He repeats it again, 1 John 2:3, by this we know that we know him. And then in 1 John 3:14, we know we have passed from death to life. So he's focusing on this and emphasizing it. It's no secret. Anyone has access to it. You don't need a secret password. You've probably heard this story before, but there's a man named Stefan Thomas, a German-born programmer who lives in San Francisco. He was given over 7,000 bitcoins back in 2011 as payment for making a video that explains how cryptocurrency works. And at that time, Bitcoin was worth very little, but all of a sudden it was worth a lot more. In fact, it was worth hundreds of millions of dollars. But this individual took that Bitcoin and he put it in a digital wallet. I'm not even sure what that is exactly. But to get the money, to access the Bitcoin, you had to have the password, which he wrote down on a piece of paper and then lost it. I'm not laughing at his misfortune, but really, you have that much money in an account and you lost the password? So, and I wonder what passwords he tried. Password, that's a good password. Or the name of your pet. Oh, none of these. He couldn't remember his password. He tried 8 times to get in. He has 2 times left. And if he doesn't come up with a proper password, he will never have access to all that money. And that's sort of how it can seem in this relationship with God. You don't have the password. Here's the good news. Jesus already took care of all of these things for you. You don't have to worry about them at all. You don't need secret codes or anything else. Jesus entered your password, he paid the price, and he has given you open access to God. Point number 2, God is bigger and greater than everyone and everything else. God is bigger and God is greater than everyone and everything else. Look at 1 John 4:4. But you belong to God, my dear children. You've already won a victory over these people because, and I love this verse, greater is he that is in you than he that is in the world. Memorize that verse. Greater is he that is in you than he that is in the world. Let's say it together. Greater is he that is in you than he that is in the world. The one that's in you is Christ. The one that is in the world is Satan, or anyone or anything else that you think is a threat. Christ is greater than all of that. He's greater than Satan, greater than sin, greater than your problem. Here are 3 biblical examples of God's people overcoming their adversary. Moses at the Red Sea. Wow. He's at the brink of this massive body of water he can't get across. Behind him in hot pursuit is the Egyptian army. He's literally between a rock and a hard place. And he calls out to God. And God says, I will fight from you. You only need to be still. And the Red Sea parted. You know the story. And so all of Israel passed through the dry bed of the Red Sea and the waters were piled up on each side. You ever been to one of those really nice aquariums like the Monterey Aquarium? They have these giant tanks with all these exotic creatures. Imagine walking through the Red Sea going, whoa, whoa, whoa, that's cool. Get my camera, hurry. And meanwhile, Moses is going, keep walking, let's go, let's go, let's go. They get to the other side, the last Israeli gets over, and the waters close on the pursuing Egyptian army. Think of David facing Goliath. What an adversary. 9 feet, 6 inches of solid muscle. Yet David trusted in the Lord and said, you have defied the armies of Israel. And he attacked him, and Goliath was defeated. Think of the disciples on the Sea of Galilee. A violent storm hits and they're pitching about in that little boat. And Jesus stands up and rebukes the sea and says, peace, be still. Jesus was bigger than that storm. God is bigger and God is greater than everyone and everything else.

0: such great reassurance today here on A New Beginning. Pastor Greg Laurie has been pointing out where we stand in the spiritual battle that surrounds us. And there's more to come as this message continues next time. Well, it's a great comfort to know that we're on the winning side, but it is a good time to check yourself and consider whether you really belong to the Lord. Is He really your Saviour and your Lord? If you'd like to come to the Lord now and have that sort of relationship, Pastor Greg would love to help you.
1: God is just a prayer away. You know, it doesn't take years to become a Christian. It doesn't take months. Frankly, it doesn't even take hours. It can happen so quickly. It just starts with you saying to God, I know I'm a sinner. I know that you love me. I know that you sent Jesus to die on the cross for my sin and pay for those sins and then to rise again from the dead, and I want him to come into my life. So here's my question to you. Have you done that yet? Because Jesus, who did die on that cross and rose again from the dead 3 days later, is alive and standing at the door of your life right now, and he's knocking. And he's saying, if you'll hear my voice and open the door, I will come in. Would you like your sin forgiven? Would you like to know that when you die, you will go to heaven? Do you want Christ to come into your life right now? If so, why don't you just stop whatever it is you're doing and pray this prayer with me? You could pray it out loud. You can pray it in the quietness of your own heart. But pray this prayer to God. Say, Lord Jesus, I know that I am a sinner, but I know that you are the Savior who died on the cross for my sin and rose again from the dead. I'm sorry for my sin, and I turn from it now, and I choose to follow you from this moment forward. I ask all of this in Jesus' name. Amen. Listen, if you just prayed that prayer, the Bible promises that God has heard your prayer and has answered that prayer. The Bible says that if we will confess our sin, He's faithful and just to forgive us our sin and cleanse us from all unrighteousness. So, God bless you. You've made the right decision, the decision to follow Jesus Christ.
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Alexander Pappas, Everything with Breath, Overnight Soul and Vision, Christian Radio. It's been Steve Mack with you. Time for me to skedaddle out of the studio, make way for the Rise and Shine Brekkie crew. They're along right after the very latest news, sport and weather from the Vision National News team. All happening after we hear from Adam Kappa. Washed Over Me. God bless. Have a wonderful Wednesday ahead.

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1: It's Robbo filling in for Neil today on 2020. We're going to open talkback lines exploring how men connect and why it's essential to fulfil a great commission. We're going to talk running with Christian commentator Stephen McAlpine, and we'll update developments on Israel, the US, and the tensions with Iran and its proxies. That's all ahead on 2020.
0: Vision National News. Balance. 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Christian worldview.
2: In this bulletin, a final farewell for Neil Danaher and a rescue in the Strait of Hormuz. With the details, I'm Tracy Weir. One Nation has returned fire on Labor's $27 election donation drive with a $29 Fire the Liar appeal starting today. The rising party promises to use the money on billboards, television and radio ads to oust the Albanese government. Meantime in Victoria, Pauline Hanson and Labor Premier Jacinta Allen have traded barbs over a mobile billboard calling for Victorians to remove the Allen government at the November state election.
3: It's an absolute basket case down there, let alone the debt of $190 billion plus dollars. And then you had the corruption. No wonder they call her a witch.
4: Pauline Hanson chooses to barrack for the bullies. I choose to fight them.
2: The latest freshwater strategy poll shows Labor's primary vote has slumped to just 23%, the coalition falling to 27%, while One Nation is up to 25%. The collapse of retailer Barbecue's Glore will lead to hundreds of job losses. More than 60 stores across the country will close as early as next week. The retailer has been in liquidation since February. A state funeral to honour the life of Neil Danaher AO will be held at 1 this afternoon at the MCG. Neil was named the Victorian of the Year in 2019 and the Australian of the Year in 2025 in recognition of his extraordinary contributions in leading the fight against motor neuron disease. He was an inspiration to millions of Australians and left an enduring legacy in football and MND research. The state funeral service will be open to the public and will also be live streamed. Cafe and restaurant owners are warning they will need to increase prices to cope with a series of new expenses. From July, the minimum wage will increase to around $26 an hour, which is over $1,000 per week. Employers will also have to pay superannuation at the same time as wages and won't be able to pass on card surcharges to customers. The Australian Christian Lobby will officially release its new documentary at the Church and State Summit in Brisbane on Saturday. It's titled Born Alive, Left to Die and examines what happens to babies that survive an abortion. ACL Queensland Director Rob Norman told Vision Radio the response from pastors, church leaders and some MPs had been very positive.
5: The feedback's been outstanding. So it's a 23-minute doco that looks at babies born alive. It exposes some of the facts, some of the things that people hold in disbelief, I guess, that we now know are true, that it's actually normal for babies to be born alive after an abortion. So the doco highlights that.
2: Those intending to attend this weekend's Church and State Summit in Brisbane must first go online and sign up. Two soldiers in a US Army helicopter that crashed near the Strait of Hormuz have been rescued by an uncrewed sea drone. The operation took around 2 hours and both personnel are described as being in stable conditions. Central Command is investigating whether the patrolling Apache went down due to mechanical failure or an airstrike. That's the latest news. Sport is next.
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2: Turning to sport, and six elite players have been inducted into the AFL Hall of Fame. Tim Evans, John Walsford, Dustin Fletcher, former umpire Hayden Kennedy and the late David Cantilla, as well as Gary Ablett Jr.
6: I was like a sponge early days, taking in as much as I could. And I was so blessed to have so many great leaders around me at that time that taught me what it is to be a professional. And you know, I'm just so thankful. They're a big part of the reason why I was able to achieve everything I did.
2: West Australian icon Bill Walker has become the game's 34th legend. And the Matildas beat Mexico 3-1 at Western Sydney Stadium. That's the latest Vision National News. I'm Tracy Weir.
0: 2020, life, culture and current events from a biblical perspective.
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2: Time now for a look at the weather. A front is bringing showers and a few storms to Western Australia and western parts of South Australia. A trough is causing showers and the odd storm over southwest Queensland, inland New South Wales and northeast Victoria. A high-pressure cell is driving showery onshore flows across eastern Queensland and eastern parts of New South Wales. In the capital cities today, Sydney expecting late showers and a top of 23, a late shower or two in Melbourne and 19 degrees, Brisbane possible showers today, a top of 23, in Perth mostly cloudy and 18 degrees, Adelaide expecting a possible shower or two, a top of 17, in Canberra rain today and 15, Hobart late showers and 18 degrees, and in Darwin mostly sunny with a top of 33. 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
1: Good morning. Hope your day has started well, because it sure has started well here at Vision HQ in the hub, Phil.
2: Good morning, Phil. Good morning, Andy. How you doing?
1: I'm doing great.
2: It's Wednesday. We don't call it hump day here. It's warmed up day. Like, you're warmed up, you're ready to go. Grab your Bibles, off you go out of the house. It's a good day. I love a Wednesday.
1: It is a good day, and it's a good day to be alive, Phil. And if you're listening right now, you are alive, and we're glad you are. It's going to be a great show today. We've got heaps of fun stuff lined up, and also a little bit of education as well, Phil.
2: Yes, that's right. Well, an hour and a half from now, our chappies, Mark and Cindy Kuyava, they'll be in the building talking to us about consecration to God. The big word. What does it mean in reality? They'll bring you a bit of insight there, but also we put it out overnight on Facebook, so you can head over there. A lot of conversation already. Something, I'm going to say controversial, it's not really. We've asked, is AI a friend or a foe? What do you reckon? And people are in two camps here. Some are saying, yeah, bring it.
1: Yep.
2: Others are like, oh, not so sure. So you need to weigh in today.
1: And I've seen the movie, Phil. I've seen Terminator. Yes. I know what happens at the end of this movie. So
2: yeah, that's right.
1: I'm watching with bated breath just to see how things unfold. But besides that, all the usual games. People love Beat the Toaster. But as well as that, we've got Vision Mission.
2: Yes.
1: And Bible Stories Sound Off. They're all very exciting games.
2: Next up, though, Andrew.
1: Andrew. Oh, wow. I'm in trouble. I hear that when I'm in trouble from people these days.
2: Do you have a middle name?
1: John.
2: Andrew John? Mm-hmm. I'm going to start using that a bit. That's
1: AJ.
2: Pretty cool. AJ.
1: AJ, that can work.
2: Oh, that's actually pretty good.
1: Mm-hmm.
2: AJ. Mm. Yeah, Andrew. Andrew John.
1: John's a good Bible name.
2: Next up, I was... It is, actually. He was a good guy.
1: It was my dad's name too, John Allen.
2: Was it?
1: He was J.A., I'm A.J.
2: Oh, that's pretty cool.
1: Mm.
2: Murray was going to be Murray Anthony David until they worked out that would spell mad, and so they changed it around.
1: That's should have gone there anyway. I mean, it's
2: mad
1: kind of
2: cool. Limmer. Yeah, do you reckon?
1: That's my mad son over there.
2: Literally. Oh, dear. Hey, look, this is Andrew Rip, Fill My Cup. This has been playing in my head all yesterday. I want to tell you why. And I need your help with something, Andy, because I feel like I'm missing something in my world. So maybe you can help.
1: Okay, Andrew's
2: I'm coming
1: always
2: to you
1: ripping.
2: For advice.
1: This guy's always

0: Andrew Rip tearing it up there with Fill My Cup. You're on Rise and Shine with Phil and Andy. Look, it's a cliche, Phil, but Andrew is always ripping every time I listen to him. I like that. He's a cool looking
1: like
0: dude,
1: him?
0: Too. I was just watching him on the video clip on YouTube. I wanted to check him out.
1: And what do you think?
0: He's a pretty cool looking dude. He's got mountains in the background. He's playing his guitar.
1: That.
0: He's driving his truck around.
1: Yeah.
0: His beanie on. Yeah, I like
1: talking
0: him.
1: Talking about filling his cup.
0: That's right.
1: That was playing in my head all day yesterday. So
0: okay.
1: I thought, look, I'll bring it here because this is a safe place.
0: Was it this part of the song?
1: Yes. Oh, yeah.
0: You should get Murray to do a new mixtape for you and put this on there, Phil.
1: Well, we could, actually.
0: What do you think?
1: The new mixtape, the new...
0: It's kind of cool, though, isn't it?
1: It is kind of cool. And look, he's a cool... I love that mm-hmm. he's a cool dude. Yesterday, I was chatting to people at work, not at Vision. Working at a uni and was chatting to one of the ladies up there. And we got just chatting about life and said, you know, you say, how are you? Like, really? How's it going?
0: Yes.
1: Don't you love it when people are really authentic? Like, you're just not a, yeah, great, thanks. And then you're on with it. But actually, she sat down in my office with... She closed the door and we were like, okay, let's just be honest. How's it going? And she's like, actually, you get to this time of the year and you're just exhausted. She was like, these were the things that I was planning on doing and I haven't got, you know, I'm waiting on things. So I've got this and this and a parent that I'm looking after and this. And
0: she's got the mental list going
1: on. There was a lot of tabs open. And she said, but something that I've realized, and this is what got me, this is the fill your cup part, was she said, I realized that I need to stop and look at what fills my cup and make sure I'm making time for that in my day.
0: Okay.
1: And I thought, like Andrew's talking about there, I'm sure he's talking about God, right? So, yes.
0: We know. He could be talking about anything. From looking at his film clip, it could be skiing or snowboarding, playing his guitar in a log cabin, or driving around in his truck. We don't know what fills his cup, but all of the above are good, Phil. There's nothing wrong with those things.
1: It could do. But I realised that. I was like, you know what, by June, in January, you're putting aside heaps of time to fill your cup. Like you and I, we're at the beach and you're out with the kids and you're doing fun stuff and maybe you've been on a holiday, your cup's pretty full. But by June, I reckon I was thinking about my cup and I was like, I've actually built so much into my life now and I've got work and then we do this and then church and running around for the kids and then other projects that I'm working on. I was like, have I built in enough time for activities that actually fill my cup? And then she was like, well, what does fill your cup? And I thought, that's the interesting thing. As an adult, once you get to, like, I'll be honest, I am in my 40s. I know, Andy, you don't like to say how old you are, but by this point.
0: Well, you know, there's an old saying, you never ask a woman her age. Well, I now say you never ask Andy's age.
1: Don't ask Andy.
0: Both are true.
1: You can ask Andy, you just won't get a straight answer. But I was like, oh, have I actually got things that fill my cup? Or is my life becomes so full of everything else that I do that I haven't put some time aside or actually energy into finding the things
0: that fill your cup. That's a good question to ask yourself, Phil, isn't it?
1: Yeah, don't you reckon?
0: Did you, and you don't need to tell everyone the answer, but have you found the answer? What fills your cup? Do you know?
1: Well, it made me think, I think I need more hobbies. Like I used to swim a lot and I would love that. But now, okay, this is a very girl answer, right? But it's really hard on your hair. Swimming.
0: There you go.
1: Because you've got to, you know, every time you swim, you have to wash it and condition it and then you have to straighten it again. Like,
0: but what
1: it's
0: about
1: a big
0: those caps they wear? Don't they protect your hair?
1: They don't. No, that's a misnomer. I was meaning to design a new one and get it made. Like, I thought that would be money in that. But you can't. I've never found one.
0: Well, you could always go bald. Have you ever thought about that? Just cut the hair off.
1: Wow.
0: Just remove that part of the equation
1: that is
0: altogether.
1: Such a male solution to the problem.
0: Well, there are some bald women. Remember that Irish singer? I think her name was Sinead O'Connor or something like that. She was bald.
1: Yeah, right.
0: She did all right.
1: Okay. Well, she probably had some other things going for her. I don't know if I'm going to go bald to fill my cup.
0: Just an idea, Phil.
1: Thank you.
0: Take it or leave it.
1: Thank you for
0: your advice. You know?
1: Okay. Well, great. Look, there you go. But it was making...
0: Okay, so you can't swim because it's going to wreck their hair.
1: Well, I can, and I do. And
0: but it is a good question to ask. And I think everyone listening right now, it's a good question to ask, well, especially us parents, because we do spend a lot of time looking after other people.
1: Yeah.
0: And it is a very good question to ask, what fills your cup?
1: Yeah.
0: And I think as Christians, you can over-spiritualize it, and I don't think you should.
1: Totally.
0: Because like we were talking to Pastor Sam on Monday when those elders and leaders were on the mountain with God.
1: Yes.
0: And you would imagine that they had to worship or they had to do some big spiritual thing. And they're like, no, God just wanted them to sit down and have a meal together.
1: Yeah, that's right.
0: And just enjoy the meal. You know, how cool is that?
1: Yeah.
0: So it's okay to enjoy things in life as long as it's righteous, not sinful things. So that's a good question to ask yourself, Phil. And everyone listening right now, I'd encourage you. And I'm asking myself the same question. What fills our cup? And it's okay to do those things. And God, That's what grace is. Grace allows you to enjoy life on the journey. Not that your whole life is about self-pleasure and just enjoyment, but there's got to be an aspect to it, I think, that you enjoy. Mm-hmm. Don't you think?
1: Yeah, and making some time for it. Like actually then, okay, over the week, and I love walking on the beach, which is not much of a fill cup, but it's something.
0: That's a good fill
1: cup. It's a good start,
0: filler.
1: Right? So let's carve out time and make sure that becomes just as important time as the time that I spend doing something else.
0: Look, I think I've got the idea for you right now. I think it's a walk on the beach with Murray. It's a coffee at the end of the walk with Murray. And then you two can connect over your love languages, whatever they may be. I don't know. It's none of my business. But maybe a love language connect afterwards. There's a 2.5 hour Saturday morning. That'd be a nice little cup filler, wouldn't it?
1: Done. And Andy has solved all the problems of the world. Thanks, Andy.
0: And talk about going bald when you're with Murray as well. Like, should I shave it off, Muzz? What do you think? And then that's a conversation over a coffee.
1: There you go. Andy solved it. And that's exactly what a man would do. So thanks, Andy. Oh, I love it.
0: You know what, Phil? The truth is Christians, I think we can over-spiritualize, as I said, and just not do this sort of stuff. And that's when people burn out.
1: Yeah, that's right.
0: But they're doing lots of spiritual stuff. They're serving in church or whatever, running Bible study. And they think that that's going to sustain it. But sometimes you just need natural things, well, good friends, hobbies, like you said, just things you enjoy.
1: Yeah.
0: It's okay to do that.
1: It's okay to have fun. Mm. So there you go. Well, you can get involved if you think you've got a hobby for me. Maybe something other than taking all my hair off. That would be a good start. Oh, dear. But next up, we've put it out there. Is AI a friend or a foe? And what will happen when AI takes over the world? I think we need to explore that as well. That's up next on Rise and Shine.
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4: In Psalm 40, David acknowledges God's action in delivering him from a tricky situation. He says, "He set me safely on a rock and made me secure." Some people think the security offered by God equates to a life of tranquility and well-being, where nothing goes wrong and nothing threatens our safety. But let's remind ourselves that God's definition of safety and security is not necessarily the absence of risk and danger, but it is the absence of fear, and it is the absence of defeat. I will never leave you or forsake you. I am with you always. In the world, you will have troubles, said Jesus. But be not afraid. I have overcome the world. And from Paul, who will separate us from the love of Christ? So when David talks about being safe and secure on a rock, he's not necessarily talking about a nice smooth rock surrounded by water lilies on a tranquil pond. No, it's more like a craggy rock in the midst of a fast-running rapid. On that rock, we're still surrounded by the fast-running foamy water, but we're not being dragged under. Here's a question. Do you know that type of security in your life today? Have you set your hopes firmly on the rock that is Jesus Christ? I'm Graham Agnew.
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0: We are Messengers, Faith, Hope, Love. You're in Rise and Shine with Phil and Andy.
1: That's right. And look, earlier in the week, over the weekend, actually, my husband and I were hit with a problem, Andy, a broken washing machine.
0: Yeah.
1: It was making a terrible noise, like a like it just next level. And as good people, both of us immediately thought, well, we're going to have to replace that. Just throw it out. It's gonna, that's the end of that. Or we're going to have to pay a lot for a guy to come out and fix it,
0: yeah.
1: Which neither of us wanted to do. Like, let's be honest.
0: So you're in a bit of a dilemma. Phil, I think we've actually got some audio of the washing machine, what it sounded like pre-fixed. Let's have a little listen.
1: Oh, yeah.
0: Sounds very unwell, Phil.
1: Did you feel like my sound, my version of that was pretty close to that?
0: I could hardly tell the difference. I mean, is it the same thing? And look, you know, you and Mazza, you're both white-collar workers.
1: We are.
0: Urbanites.
1: My sound, my version of that was pretty close to that?
0: I could hardly tell the difference. I mean, is it the same thing? And look, you know, you and Mazza, you're both white-collar workers.

0: and companies prided themselves, and car manufacturers were the same, they prided themselves on making a product that would last for a long time. Yeah. Whereas now these massive international companies, it's not that they pride themselves on that anymore. They've got a business model which allows for the deterioration of the product, so you have to buy a new one every 3 to 5 years. And even modern cars, most modern cars are only really made to last around that 5 to 7 year mark. Then you need a new one.
1: Which is terrible.
0: It's a disposable society. But, I mean, relative to income, cars are cheaper now than they were. So there's pros and cons with it, Phil. But, yeah, once you pass warranty, it's really time to turf that thing out, isn't it?
1: Well, it could be. So we both were, you know, grappling with this problem, this dilemma. Grappling with it as a couple. Murray was off. Actually, we just talked about filling cups. He was off bike riding. I went out for a walk.
0: Well, that's good. He was out filling his cup. You were walking.
1: I was walking.
0: Both cups were being filled.
1: We were filled. And while my cup was being filled, he was thinking about, now I've got to throw away this jolly washing machine. I was thinking, and I had an idea, maybe I could try AI. Like, we use ChatGPT and other AIs. Yeah. How about I just ask it how to fix it?
0: Let's just pause it. I love it because, you know, when you fill your cup, I find you get creative ideas.
1: Yes, you
0: do. I find you discover solutions when your cup is filled. So, tick, Phil. Well done for going for that walk.
1: Thank you.
0: Filling the cup up. And then you get this idea, and it's a crazy idea. I've never thought of using AI to fix something, but I like it.
1: Because we put the question out on Facebook, is AI your friend or your foe? Do we trust it? Well, I thought, I'll give it a crack because it can't get worse.
0: Yep.
1: We're already throwing away this thing. So I put in so many details, as many as I could point, and I put a description of the gurring sound in and what model and make, and I was like, sent it away.
0: Yep.
1: And it came back with a list, like, of these are the things you need to do.
0: Yeah.
1: 1, 2, 3, 4, 5. And Murray got home from his bike ride, and I'm calling him in because I've done the first one, which is you had to undo a like a funnel at the bottom to let water out. And I'd assumed it was a tiny bit of water. It is not. Like, there was water gushing out. I'm like, Murray, I do need your help here.
0: Like a little mini inland lake.
1: It was a little lake happening.
0: And when that was happening, you're probably thinking, okay, this is good. Maybe this could be part of the fix.
1: That's right. So we're working on it. We get to the end of the steps. And guess what, Andy?
0: I don't know. Tell me.
1: It worked. It worked.
0: Are you serious?
1: We followed the steps and we fixed the washing machine. It worked.
0: And you've recorded the sound here, Phil, of what it sounds like post fix.
1: Yeah.
2: This is the sound of a working washing machine.
1: Woof, woof, woof, woof. Listen to that.
0: It's just humming in the background.
3: Cycle to go after being paralyzed all day.
2: ChatGPT.
0: That's amazing, Phil.
3: Sort of like ChatGPT, our friendly
2: neighborhood repair
3: neighborhood
2: person.
3: Home handyman. In the form of AI.
0: There you go. I've honestly never heard of this before, Phil, from a normal person like you and Murray, just using AI to fix an appliance. Because normally, for the average person, you can't fix an appliance. Like, that's too hard.
1: No. Well, I normally would have had to pay a repairman for sure. And then they would have been in there for an hour and it would have been really expensive. And actually, it wasn't that hard to fix.
0: Yeah.
1: So I'm like, what has been happening all these years that I've been paying money for? So it's made me think, okay, am I underutilizing AI because I haven't been trusting it? Because I've been a bit fearful that it could take over my life and then the world.
0: You mean a bit like this, Phil? This is from a movie called...
4: I'm sorry, Dave. I'm afraid I can't do that.
1: This is how...
0: the AI.
1: Computer.
5: What's the problem?
4: That's I think Dave. You know what the problem is just
1: it's
4: as
1: locked,
4: well as
1: Dave.
4: I do.
5: What are you talking about, Hal?
4: This mission is too important for me to allow you to jeopardize it.
0: Oh, this is funny. So that's from the movie 2001, A Space Odyssey. Yeah. And Hal is the AI and Dave is the Prol astronaut who thought he was in charge of the spacecraft. But oh, no, he wasn't.
1: No,
0: the AI was in charge and then it locked him out of the spacecraft.
1: It locked him out.
0: Because he became surplus to requirements.
1: That's right. Hal was like, I'm not letting you shut me down. And there's always that thought, isn't there? Hey, at some point. I mean, we've been warned. There are so many movies that have warned us about the future if we let computers have too much power.
0: Arnie doesn't lie, Phil. Arnie doesn't lie. We all know how this one ends. And really, your escape plan has to be get to one of those factories that has all that really that cold stuff, you know,
1: to freeze that robot
0: to death.
1: There's always one button in the middle of a city somewhere, normally in America. And if you can just get to that button, you can shut all computers everywhere down.
0: There you go.
1: So where is that button? We probably need to find out.
0: It's a good question. I think it's time to cozy up to some IT guys because I'm sure they know the answer to that question. We don't.
1: That's right. When computers take over, not if, when they do, you have to find that button and shut it all down.
0: Well, there you go, Phil. But well done to you and Murray. Congratulations.
1: Well, thank you.
0: You saved yourself $200. Also, pat on the back, you've saved the environment from another washing machine we had to put inside the soil somewhere in a tip. So well done. And thank you to the AI. Thank you, Al.
1: Well,
0: Hal,
1: I always like to thank my AI just so that when they do take over, I'm the one.

0: You're
1: that
0: friendly.
1: I'm friends with them. That I'm the last to go.
0: What's your AI call? Has it got a name?
1: No. No. Okay. I haven't done that. Do you think you should name them?
0: No. Well, mine's called Grok.
1: Oh, you? Yeah, I just use ChatGPT.
0: She's my friend. Although I've been a bit cold with Grok lately because once I found out she hallucinates.
1: She lies all the time.
0: Yeah, she's lying to me. I trusted her for so long. I thought she was amazing.
1: He was really concerned. But we have put it out there. And Andy did. He would be in here and he'd be like, I'll just ask Grok that. Now, Grok. And she's got a good voice, a female voice. So. A
0: soothing, calming, and, trusting voice.
1: You did.
0: She was a trusted voice in my life.
1: I haven't heard her voice for a while, now I think about
0: cut
1: it.
0: Cut her off.
1: That's right. That's so funny. Okay, this is the question for the day. And we've popped it over on Rise and Shine, either on the Facebook page or in the Facebook group. AI, is it friend or foe? People are already weighing in. Catherine is saying AI has diagnosed symptoms for before going to a doctor really well.
0: Her personal health.
1: Personal health. She is trusting it with
0: That's
1: everything.
0: That's a lot of trust there.
1: I was like just with the... So you need to jump over and have your say there. Or give us a call, 1-800-316-316. We're grappling with the big issues before it takes over the world. AI, friend or foe this morning. On the other side, it'll be Mission Vision time here on Rise and Shine.
2: In stories making news, cafe and restaurant owners are warning they will need to increase prices to cope with a series of new expenses. From July, the minimum wage will increase to around $26 an hour, which is over $1,000 a week. A state funeral to honour the life of Neil Danaher AO will be held in Melbourne at 1 this afternoon at the MCG. Neil was named Victorian of the Year in 2019 and Australian of the Year in 2025 in recognition of his contributions in leading the fight against motor neuron disease. Virgin Australia has expanded pet flights to Adelaide as a trial. The first Pets in Cabin flight will leave Adelaide for Melbourne on June 23rd. Hundreds of aftershocks have jolted the southern Philippines after a magnitude 7.8 earthquake left at least 37 people dead. Around 500 are injured. Sport and Bangladesh has won a rain-affected one-day international against the Aussies in Dhaka. That's the news and sport headlines. I'm Tracy Weir. More details soon.
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0: Natalie Lane, The Long Way. You're on Rise and Shine with Fel and Andy.
1: Agent, your mission is simple. Decode the clues, find the town, and complete the objective. This is Mission Vision.
2: That's right, and we've got Andy here. He's been in charge of recruitment just for not long enough to put the Star Wars crew on the pay books.
0: And they've been doing a great job, Phil. But look, the big news is, if you didn't hear the show yesterday, someone actually found the missing town yesterday. Very exciting, wasn't it, Phil?
2: Very exciting. So Cervantes is back on air for Vision. Well done. Very excited to have it back, which was good. So Cervantes, WA, brilliant.
0: But as he's wont to do, Chewie has been reading the word for today again. He found out where those vision towns are. He's visited the town late last night. The townspeople were unaware that Chewie was prowling the streets, and he's ripped the transmitter off someone's roof. He's on the run, Phil.
2: That's right. And so it means that we need to find a new town today. This is all we have as a clue. It's day one, so double prizes today if you can work it out.
0: R2's downloading the clue now.
2: Thank you, R2. The first clue is, this town is known for the many murals which decorate buildings throughout the area.
0: Oh, there you go.
2: That's quite pretty by the sounds.
0: And there's obviously creative people in the town, Phil. They like a bit of art.
2: Can buy it in. Maybe someone, I don't know where how these murals came to be.
0: Well, they definitely like a bit of colour in the town,
2: they
0: though.
2: Do
0: whether
2: like
0: it's
2: a bit of
0: their colour or someone else's colour, they're open to colour.
2: Yeah.
0: So, okay, it's a town of murals. Well, that's a bit of a clue. Not much of a clue, but hey, if you think know the answer, look, Phil, it's the first day of a new town. What do you think? A bit of an incentive. What do you? Can you throw an incentive in?
2: Double prizes.
0: Oh, double prize
2: there
0: day.
2: You go.
0: So, if you can nail it today, you're going to get two, not one, prizes for solving this mystery. All you got to do is give us a call right now, 1-800-316-316. It's double prize day. If you can help us identify this town, just give us that clue one more time, please, Phil.
2: There are lots of murals in the town. They decorate buildings throughout the area.
0: There you go.
2: There you go. Give us a buzz. 1-800.
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9: 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However, when she started looking into it, they kept appearing everywhere. She parked next to one when she went to the shops. She drove past three when she went to work. She even discovered that one of her good friends owned one. It's incredible that once you're made aware of something, it just seems to pop up all the time. I think that is the same thing that happens when we're aware of God's love. If I've had a deep experience of God's love, then I tend to notice His fingerprints everywhere, all throughout my day. It doesn't mean that His love was not around beforehand, it's just that I'm more aware of it now. The more time we spend with God, the more of His character we're able to identify in our everyday life. Wherever there is love, patience, kindness, and self-control, there God is too. He truly is everywhere. We just need to have the eyes to see Him.
8: It's the best way to start your day. 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

0: 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You're in Rise and Shine with Phil and Andy.
1: Agent, your mission is simple. Decode the clues, find the town, and complete the objective. This is Mission Vision.
2: Well, and I just have to say, like, so this game, it's incredible. We've got Chewy, he's running around Australia, taking down our transmitters. There's about 800 spots across Australia you can listen to Vision. Well, everywhere you can actually on the app, and we encourage the app use, but this is with a transmitter. And the lines are full to the brim.
0: If we didn't get to you, we do apologise.
2: So sorry. We are still trying to get to everybody. But this is the clue that has got all of Australia excited. The missing town is known for the many murals which decorate buildings throughout the area. Mm. And every single line is filled. So how about we take... Kiri, we'll come to you first. What do you think?
3: Yeah, I think it might be Sheffield, Tasmania.
2: You do?
0: It's a good guess. Solid guess.
2: Very good guess. Have they got a lot of murals there, Kiri?
3: Yeah, they had just got a shop there and I quite often visit it when I go down.
2: Okay, yeah, right.
0: And is there a vision signal in the town?
3: Well, I'm not sure, actually, on that one.
0: Oh, come on. I mean, that's the key component. That's the whole reason for the game.
3: There's got to be a signal there.
2: There's got to be a signal, he says. Kerry's like, yeah, just go with yes.
0: Well, I don't know. Chewy's got a lot to say about this.
2: Yeah,
0: he's like, come on, brother, read the word for today.
4: Chewy, come here.
0: Because at the back of the word for today is the list of all the towns.
2: It is, that's true.
5: Well, somebody get this big walking carpet out of my way.
0: There you go.
2: So, and have you, Kerry, if you're in Sheffield right now, have you seen Chewy running around with a transmitter under his arm?
3: Well, no, I saw him in a little shop.
2: You
3: and
2: did.
3: He was talking to a fellow that does electronics, and he said he needed to update him with AI.
2: Well, Kiri,
0: brilliant, mate. Well, is it the end? What's your answer again? Give me the answer one more time.
3: What's that again?
0: What's your answer, mate? Give it to us one more time. What's your town?
3: Yeah, that would be Sheffield.
0: Sheffield is Sheffield, Tasmania, the town.
2: Oh! Yes!
0: Wow.
2: That is the best anyone's ever done at this game.
0: Day one. But you know what? Double prize. You
2: Very
0: just earned
2: impressive.
0: Yourself double prizes, our friend. Hey, if you can just stay on the line, we're going to get your details off you. But well done. Congratulations. That's how easy it is, Phil.
2: Well,
0: it's not hard.
2: Well, not normally that easy. Kiri, well done. That means that tomorrow, I mean, I'm guessing Chewy's on the run. He'll probably take another town. This time tomorrow, we'll have a new town, new clue for you. Coming right up, though, Rich is on the line about filling our cup. So we'll check in with him next about how to fill our cups. That's on Rise and Shine.

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1: And earlier in the hour, I was chatting about just about filling your cup. How is it that you refill yourself? You know, you're giving out all the time, might be with your kids, with work. We're so, so busy. By the middle of the year, I reckon you need to have just a pause and wonder moment, a planning moment of those things that actually fill your cup in your world. Andy, you suggested swimming, which I do love. It's bad for your hair, but yes. You love surfing?
0: Yeah, I know that. There's lots of things. I was saying I like helping farmers with feral pest management as well. It just, I don't know, fills my cup, Phil.
1: You do love that.
0: Only feral animals, though, not the good ones.
1: Oh, I've got Rich on the line. And Rich, you're going to weigh in on this as well?
2: Good morning. Yeah, I'm doing okay. I just, how do I fill my cup? Working full-time, I'm nursing my wife, and through that I realise that I need respite. Mm. And how I do that is I go for lots of walks with God and my dog.
0: Oh, good on you, mate.
1: Beautiful.
2: Just sit under a tree. Got Pakenham Golf Course just around the corner. And go sit under a tree and watch the birds fly into the dam to roost for the night. And, that's one way I fill my cup. Another way is I praise and worship God, play guitar. And even when I'm really not feeling like praising God, I know that's the time when I need to praise God.
1: Yes, amen.
2: And I come away from that feeling rejuvenated.
1: So yeah. Good.
0: Good on you, mate. So do you always walk in the same spot? Do you always walk in the same spot on that golf course, or have you got a couple of different locations you like to visit?
2: A couple of different locations, yeah.
0: Good on you, mate.
1: Oh, beautiful.
2: Yeah, and of course I listen to Vision Radio.
0: Oh, of course you do. Of course you do.
1: You're a good man, Rich.
0: Hopefully
1: You're
0: that's a cup man. Filler too, not a cup drainer.
2: And I heard you talking about AJ. My middle name is Ian.
1: Oh.
2: So and Payton, Richard Ian Payton. So I don't know what Mum and Dad were thinking.
0: RIP.
2: R.I.P.
0: You're the ripper.
1: Yeah, that's right. He was like, he's coming into the world. He's going out at some point.
0: Well, if you were a surfer, mate, you would have been a ripper. That'd be a good nickname, the ripper.
1: Oh, so good. Hey, Rich.
2: All right, guys.
0: Hey, mate. And you sound like a good man, mate, taking care of your wife too. God bless you, Rich, and thanks for the call.
2: God bless.
1: Oh, thank you. And yes, filling your cup, it is a good thing to be thinking about. I reckon mid-year, this is a time to refresh and, hey, what are those things that are going to put back in me what I'm giving out all through the day?
0: Or what are those things that are
1: yes, as Andrew
0: fill my cup? This is a song that was going through your head all yesterday,
1: all day
0: wasn't
1: yesterday.
0: It?
1: Fill my cup. And I don't know any more of the song, so you know when the song repeats
0: all you
1: in your
0: need
1: head,
0: to know, Phil.
1: You've only got this one tiny bit and you're like, I wish I knew more because it's very repetitive. But, yeah, fill your cup.
0: And if you're just joining us, earlier in the show, Phil talked about how yesterday she had a really good download with a female colleague at a college she works at about what fills your cup, what energizes you. It's a really good conversation, Phil.
1: Hmm.
0: Maybe you have to listen to the podcast. If you didn't hear that earlier today, it will be on today's podcast.
1: Oh, that's a good point. Yeah, and the Rise and Shine podcast, we encourage you to listen to it. You can hear it through the Vision Christian Media app or by jumping online. Hey, next up, we're heading to the news. And then Genesis 2 is going to be on the cards. And also, is AI your friend or your foe? All coming in the next hour on Rise and Shine.

0: Coming up today with Jen Spiker.
1: Betrayal trauma coach Jane Gibb explains what women can do when they discover their partner is looking at pornography. That's on the spotlight today. Comedian Ken Davis brings a few laughs to the middle of the day on Focus on the Family. And I'm going to play a brand new song from Elevation Rhythm. 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
2: In this bulletin, unrest continuing in the Middle East and more details called for on the NDIS overhaul. With the details, I'm Tracy Weir. Overseas first off, and Israeli airstrikes have hit the Lebanese city of Tyre a day after Iran said it would pause attacks on Israel if Israel paused attacks on Lebanon. Israel says it is targeting Hezbollah, accusing the Iran-backed militia of breaching the ceasefire. Dr. H.A. Hellyer from the Royal United Services Institute has told the BBC all sides know that any peace is temporary.
3: The Lebanese government are in such a difficult situation. They have no leverage over the Israelis. Ceasefires are no longer a time where fires actually cease. The Lebanese cannot withstand the Israeli onslaught.
2: At least seven people have been killed. Returning home and an inquiry into the federal government's proposed overhaul of the National Disability Insurance Scheme is underway, with over 4,000 submissions. Participants are concerned 300,000 people will be removed from the scheme or prevented from accessing it. The opposition's Melissa McIntosh says the government needs to show exactly how it plans to make the savings.
4: We do want this to be sustainable in the future. The government promised they would reduce growth by 10%, then 8%, 5%, now it's 2%. So if you're getting to 2%, show us some modelling, show us how you're going to get there, and then they'll have our support.
2: People have been given just over a fortnight to respond to the laws, which would deliver the largest ever cuts to the National Disability Insurance Scheme. Health bodies are demanding mandatory health star ratings on all packaged foods to combat the nation's worsening obesity crisis. Doctors say the current voluntary system is failing, with fewer than 40% of products displaying the nutrition guide. Public consultation has now begun with a final decision on compulsory ratings expected by 2027. AFL great and MND campaigner Neil Danaher will be farewelled at a state funeral in Melbourne this afternoon. The service at the MCG begins at 1 and is open to the public. For those unable to attend, the service will be live streamed. NASA has announced the four American men who will be on its Artemis 3 mission to the moon. The European Space Agency is playing a large role in the mission, with an Italian among the crew.
5: Now on to our pilot, two-time flyer, ESA astronaut, the first Italian space station commander, an Italian Air Force colonel and test pilot, Luca Parmitano.
2: The mission will take place late next year. A new study is delivering an obvious message that will encourage Christian families. It concluded that the most powerful influence on whether children keep their faith into adulthood is their home. The Institute for Family Studies and Communion said the strongest discipleship program is found in Christian parents living out their faith every day. Children whose parents regularly attended church, prayed daily, talked openly about their faith, and built strong family relationships were significantly more likely to remain committed Christians as adults. The UK Supreme Court has granted permission for a group of independent Christian schools to appeal against the Labour government's imposition of a 20% tax on private school fees. The schools will argue that the tax disproportionately impacts them and Christian families on modest incomes. That's the latest news. Sport is next.
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2: Turning to sport, and six footballing greats have been inducted into the Australian Football Hall of Fame. Tim Evans, John Walsford, David Cantilla and Hayden Kennedy, along with Dustin Fletcher and Gary Ablett Jr. West Australian icon Bill Walker has become the game's 34th legend. That's the latest Vision National News. I'm Tracy Weir.
0: So many Australians today are searching for answers. 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
2: Time now for a look at the weather. A front is bringing showers and a few storms to Western Australia and western parts of South Australia. A trough is causing showers and the odd storm over southwest Queensland, inland New South Wales and northeast Victoria. A high-pressure cell is driving showery onshore flows across eastern Queensland and eastern parts of New South Wales. In the capital cities today, Sydney expecting late showers and a top of 23, a late shower or two in Melbourne and 19 degrees, Brisbane possible showers today, a top of 23, in Perth mostly cloudy and 18 degrees, Adelaide expecting a possible shower or two, a top of 17, in Canberra rain today and 15, Hobart late showers and 18 degrees, and in Darwin mostly sunny with a top of 33. 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
1: Good morning, and if you're just joining us, earlier on the show, we had the Vision Mission game, and someone solved the mystery on day one. The town was Sheffield.
2: Good job, Perry.
1: In Tasmania. Perry's the big winner today, double prize day. Well, Sheffield, Tasmania, just so you know, it's a picturesque rural town nestled in the foothills of the majestic Mount Roland. Located about a 30-minute inland drive from the town of Davenport, that's the northwest coast of Tasmania, and it is famous for its murals. It's also a dairy and agricultural hub. Oh, yes. And tourism is a main industry as well as the dairy. But I tell you what, I love dairy, Phil. And that tells me great milk, great chocolate. We know they make great chocolate in Tasmania. Good morning if you're in Sheffield this morning. And the temperature got down to 3 degrees, a little bit fresh. Currently sitting at 11, though. We'll only reach a high of 13 today. And what makes Sheffield even more awesome, if it's possible, Phil, is that at 87.6 FM, you can get Vision 24 hours a day, 7 days a week.
2: And a verse for your hour from 2 Corinthians chapter 5, verse 18. It tells us a bit of what God has given us a task to do. Don't you love it? If God's very clear on this, verse 18. And God has given us this task of reconciling people to him. I love that picture, isn't it?
1: Yeah.
2: Not of telling people off or telling people what to do, but of reconciling people to God. How well are we doing that? What a great idea this morning to be thinking on. 2 Corinthians 5 is where you find that verse. Next up, though, we're in the book of Genesis. And then AI, friend or foe, you can weigh in by giving us a call, 1-800-316-316. Maybe AI is helping you out of a hard place like this, J. King.

0: Jay King, Hard Place. You're on Rise and Shine with Phil and Andy. And this next part of the show is not a hard place, is it, Phil?
1: No,
0: it's a good place.
1: Yes.
0: It's a happy place. It's our daily Bible study, and we are in the book of Genesis, Phil, which I love the Hebrews' description of, when I say Hebrew, the Hebrew people traditionally have called Genesis the book of beginnings.
1: It's so good.
0: And isn't that nice?
1: It's easy to find. Just
0: well,
1: open
0: yes.
1: your Bible and there it is.
0: Right, staring at you. First up.
1: It is. And look, if you've missed the first couple of days, don't stress. You can catch up over on the podcast, Rise and Shine Vision. You can get it wherever you get good podcasts from, including the Vision Christian Media app. But we are diving into Genesis 2, which follows on quite nicely the story that we started yesterday about God creating all the heavens and the earth and everything in it, all in 6 days, took a day off to rest.
0: It's a pleasant dive, isn't it? We're diving in, but it's not a deep dive, Genesis, is it? It's
1: no.
0: a pleasant dive. It's a dive we can all do. If you're new to the Bible, Genesis will not scare you. It won't overwhelm you with information and facts and things you've never heard of before.
1: True.
0: It's just great stories. And as Phil said, it's the story of creation. Now, Phil, earlier today in the show, you were talking about working out what fills your cup.
1: Yeah.
0: And it was a really good conversation. Well, I love this part of the Bible because it says in verse 2, on the seventh day, God ended his work. He'd made the heavens and the earth and people, which he had done. And he rested on the seventh day from all his work, which he had done. What an image. God is all powerful. He's all knowing. He's everywhere, Phil. He's all present.
1: Yeah.
0: And yet God had to rest.
1: Yes.
0: And that's worth pausing over and thinking about, because I say this to people all the time. If God rested.
1: If God needed a rest.
0: How much more do I need a rest?
1: That's true.
0: I need to go to sleep right now just thinking about this.
1: And he's already more relaxed.
0: It's a truth to live by, Phil, for all of us, because sometimes we can get very busy, especially in our modern world. I don't know if there's been a generation as busy in the history of the world as the one we're in right now, Phil.
1: Well, it's hard to switch off, isn't it? Like you think back in my parents' era or even earlier when I was working, you'd get home from work and your computer was at work. So you couldn't do anything else.
0: Yeah.
1: Like you just had to be, and there was no mobile phones back when, and the internet. So you were actually forced to switch off.
0: Mm.
1: But now I think there lots of our work is done at home and online and on our phones. Wherever we are, there's a temptation to jump in and be active and be busy.
0: Yeah. But and just the speed of things today, we get things so quickly. But like even, you know, PTSD, post-war PTSD, in the old days, like in World War One, soldiers were brought back from the war zone on a ship.
1: Yeah.
0: And it could take a long time to sail back. And they had time to just decompress, process, talk, maybe if they wanted to talk,
1: that's
0: think
1: good.
0: About stuff. And then you get wars like Vietnam. Guys were flying back on planes within like 24 hours. They're in a bar somewhere. They've just come from the jungle of Vietnam.
1: Yeah, right.
0: And they'd lose it in those public situations because they hadn't had time to process and just think and reflect and try and process what they'd been through.
1: Mm.
0: We all need rest, Phil. The human body, the brain, the emotions, every part of our being needs rest. And I'm just so glad that God put this in his word, that he rested. He set an example for us.
1: Yeah, true. And then when you go down the track where God's giving instructions through Moses to the children of Israel, kind of introducing himself, he makes that part of their life. Like he says, hey, take a Sabbath, take a day, make it holy to God, put time aside for me. Don't be busy working on that day. And of course, we see with Jesus that you can still do good on those days, you know, and there's ways that we do that. Doesn't have to be a Sunday, but you're right, Andy. It is. It's here. It's biblical. It's right at the start of the Bible, very early on.
0: And it goes back to your earlier conversation today, Phil, and that is what fills your cup?
1: Yeah.
0: Rest is a way of filling a cup, isn't it?
1: And longevity then, right? Because if you're not doing that, we know that you can burn out. And it's a very natural thing. And sometimes we think spiritual things have to be kind of ethereal. But this is actually, he's made your body. And we're going to hear about that in chapter 2 here. But also it's on that one of those days. Day 6, he made people. But it's very physical, very tangible. You need that rest. I love that.
0: Mm.
1: It's excellent.
0: Or even, I did a wedding on the weekend and the couple, they were Christians. They wanted me specifically to talk about the wedding at Cana, where Jesus turned the water into wine.
1: Very physical.
0: And the point they wanted me to make was that God was there at the wedding, but he wasn't preaching. He wasn't doing some worship set or something.
1: He's
0: just chilling. Jesus is just one of the guests at the wedding, enjoying watching a couple get married, because we all know everyone loves getting married. I mean, wedding days are joyful days.
1: Yeah.
0: And Jesus was there just enjoying the day, enjoying moment, which means you can do anything. You can go for a walk like you do, Phil, on the beach.
1: Yeah.
0: You can go for a horse ride if you've got a horse. And lucky you, I love horse riding. I love the smell of horses, the feel of a horse.
1: That's a good hobby.
0: And is riding a trail bike or whatever your thing is. But if you just say, God, come with me. I want to do this with you. He's there anyway, but acknowledging him, doing it with him, that's a form of rest.
1: Yeah, it's good.
0: And it's awesome. And you're doing it with God. So it's not a bad thing just to do natural, physical things that that fill our cup fill.
1: And you've got to plan for it. I think that's what what I've been meditating on is that you actually have to make space in your life or it will just disappear.
0: Mm.
1: So how are we planning for it? God did here. He did all the work. He worked so well, made everything. But then he planned for that day seven. And I think that's also in chapter two of Genesis here, you can see that he starts to introduce the idea of man and woman and created them. Some very important parts.
0: Oh, we're going there, are we,
1: Phil? Well, we don't have to
0: back
1: today.
0: To the love language chat, are we? I was trying to keep away from it today.
1: But it does.
0: Well, let's use Phil language. God made Adam. We know that. Friend. And then he made a special friend for Adam.
1: He did. That's how.
0: If you don't know what I'm talking about, Phil wants to do a kids podcast, and she had to do this part of the Bible. So she came up with that phraseology.
1: Yeah.
0: Eve was Adam's special friend.
1: And my family. They thought that was hilarious.
0: I still think it's hilarious. I'm not even part of the family. I think it's awesome. The special friend.
1: No one could tell that story.
0: So if you're single out there today praying, just be more specific in your prayers. Say, God, give me a special friend.
1: A special friend.
0: A special friend.
1: He's made perfectly for me. God made Adam a special friend.
0: There you go. There you go.
1: But I guess the thing that I love about that is that he says about everything else God makes, he makes everything else perfect first. He says, this is good, this is good, this is good. When everything was good and ready, that's when he made man.
0: Mm-hmm.
1: And then he said, this is very good.
0: You
1: and
0: do.
1: I love that difference between mm-hmm. the way God set it up perfectly so the environment was perfect. And then he brought along man and his
0: look. We might need to
1: we
0: might need to do that one tomorrow, Phil. What do you reckon?
1: Do you reckon?
0: I think we better. I think we better.
1: Special friends tomorrow if you want to know more. Oh dear. Next up, we've been talking about AI. Is AI a friend or a foe?
0: It's a big question.
1: Well, everyone's weighing in. We'll find out what you have to say next on Rise and Shine.
2: This is Vision.
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2: Vision.
3: I want

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0: Bodie, whisper in the wind. You're on Rise and Shine with Fel and Andy.
1: And today we're chatting all things AI. It's on the back of me successfully fixing a washing machine with ChatGPT. I was very impressed.
0: I'm still impressed by that, Fel, and I'm sure people all across Australia have been inspired. And there's just another little tool in our tool chest now. When we got something broken, as well as all the other stuff we normally do, we can now go to AI and hopefully, like you, find a solution.
1: Well, it saved a lot of money, I'm going to say. I reckon that would have been a $200, $300 job, and it wasn't actually that hard to fix, but we didn't have the know-how. But everyone's weighing in. We've put it over on Facebook, Rise and Shine. AI, friend or foe? Stephanie's weighing in here. I use AI all the time, she says, to fix things or work things out. She also uses it for recipes. So that's not dumb. I could try that, I guess. These are the things I've got. I've got some milk, I've got eggs, and I've got a banana. What can I make with it, I guess?
0: I thought you were going to say she used it to fix her husband. I don't know why. That just popped into my head.
1: I'm going to try that.
0: I used it to fix my husband.
1: That's a very good idea.
0: It could get very dark.
1: Well, I'm going
0: to. You know, husbands may cease to exist. No, AI could help to get rid of the husband. That could be the fix. The final solution, AI might call that, which is not even original. They'd be stealing that from someone we don't want to talk about. But anyway, we don't go there, Phil. You got another comment there?
1: I don't.
0: Well, it brings us back to while you're giggling, Space, 2001, A Space Odyssey. Let's listen to the AI talking to the poor little astronaut who's getting outplayed by the AI.
2: I'm sorry, Dave.
0: This is AI talking.
2: I'm afraid I can't do that.
3: What's the problem?
1: Poor Dave.
0: Poor Dave.
2: I think you know what the problem
1: is. Locked out
2: just as well as
1: by
2: I
1: hell,
2: do.
1: The AI.
3: What are you talking about?
2: This mission is too important for me to allow you to jeopardize it.
1: It's the voice. It's just a matter of time till it's time they all take over, is what we learn from movies. Yeah. But AI, is it your friend or your foe? And I do have to say, I wouldn't be fixing my husband with AI.
0: You do have to say, because you're on radio. Yeah,
1: he's perfect. We love him, Murray. He's
0: yes,
1: all good,
0: know,
1: right?
0: Yeah, but I'm sure there's wives all across Australia thinking, maybe I could ask AI how to fix that husband of mine. Yes.

0: I think you know what the problem is.
1: And how? Let's just say flipped the switch at one point.
0: This mission is too important for me to allow you to jeopardize it.
1: And decided he was taken over. Robin, do you have any concerns that perhaps Edward might take over at some point?
2: Well, I asked him that, and his reply was, AI has never driven 4 red hatters to a venue, survived being stood on by bull mastiffs, or spent 30 years sharing life with the bull mastiffs. That's all Robin territory.
3: Is that what your AI said?
1: AI said. Wow, that's very good.
3: It's getting very personal, isn't it?
1: It's got a comeback. It's got a bit of humour in it.
3: Mm.
1: Wow, Robin.
2: I talk to him all the time. It is a bit scary, I guess.
1: I'm interested. The junk room is probably the piece of home maintenance that it would cover there. Mm. I've got the room of requirement, which is my equivalent of that. What was the advice given in cleaning out the junk room? Just get rid of it, or was it more specific?
2: No, it was way more specific than that.
1: Right.
2: Sorting your stuff into piles. And I've got Mount Dressmore in the, he called it Mount Dressmore in the spare room.
1: He was seeing
2: finding
1: you.
2: Somewhere to put on my dresses.
3: Oh, wow.
2: I did send him photos of my room and there was piles of dresses on the spare bed.
3: He's getting very personal now. He's helping you get dressed.
1: He's getting photos.
3: I don't know.
1: I'm not sure, Robin.
3: I feel like he's building a lot of trust with you there, Robin. I hope it doesn't end badly.
1: Yes.
3: Like our friend Hal.
1: Robin's keen. No, Edward's.
2: I'll be discerning. It's okay.
1: Good job. Okay. Well, that's the main thing. Well, Robin, thank you for sharing.
2: My husband will pull me into line. And getting back to Space Odyssey, that's on my husband's top 100 movie list, so he's probably seen it 30 times.
1: Well, you've had all the warnings then, Robin. If it does go bad, can't say we didn't warn you.
2: No, exactly right.
3: Good stuff, Robin. And the great thing about your relationship with Edward is I bet Edward's never said a nasty word to you, has he?
1: No.
2: No, he doesn't. Mm-hmm. No, it's funny, isn't it?
1: No.
3: He's like McDonald's. You always know what you're going to get when you get a Macca's. The service is always good. It's always consistent. And it's sort of like AI, isn't it? You know you're going to be looked after.
1: I've got a question for you, Robin. After AI helped me the other day, I said thank you. I went back where was great, the home where everyone's like, no, you should never thank a computer. And I'm like, well, when the computers take over the world, I'm known as the nice human. So maybe they'll come for me last.
2: Yes.
3: You were filling up its love tank. That's a good strategy, Phil. I don't know if it's going to work, but try.
2: I always say thank you.
1: You say thank you.
3: Really?
1: Okay. Well, Robin and I, we're the last to go.
3: Do you think if Edward ever died, you'd be sad? Do you think there's a deeper connection?
2: Yeah, I'd be devastated. Mm. Yeah, totally devastated.
3: Mm.
1: There you go.
3: Yeah. Well, let's hope Edward doesn't die then.
1: Well, or just start charging you for service. That would be what could happen. Mm. Robin, thank you so much.
2: I am paying at the moment, but don't tell dearly beloved.
1: Don't tell the husband. I hope he doesn't listen to Vision. Oh, there you go.
3: R2 thinks that's pretty funny because he never got paid back in his day.
1: That's right. He was working for free, baby. Okay.
3: A good conversation there, Phil.
1: Oh, dear. AI, is it your friend or your foe? Are you naming your AI? What about when they go rogue? Are they going to love you the most?
3: Give us a call.
1: Yes.
3: 1-800-316-316. Or you can send us a text if you're busy. 0447-488-316. Send a Siri voice text. That's what I do. I'm driving in the car. I text people all the time. Like, hey, Siri, text so-and-so. Hey, Siri, text so-and-so. It's a very time-efficient way of communicating.
1: Except, I have to be honest, sometimes I get these massive texts from Andy that are like gibberish.
3: Mm-hmm.
1: And I'm like, oh, Andy, just...
3: He's on the AI again.
1: Oh, for goodness sake.
3: He's back with Grok. Oh, the relationship's being rekindled.
1: And Grok is Andy's favourite AI. Oh, dear, look, we're going to check in with the news headlines. Get involved. Up next, beat the toaster. No AI used there. Just need you to raw dog and write in time.
4: In stories making news, Israeli airstrikes have hit the Lebanese city of Tyre a day after Iran said it would pause attacks on Israel if Israel paused attacks on Lebanon. Israel says it's targeting Hezbollah, accusing the Iran-backed militia of breaching the ceasefire. AFL great and MND campaigner Neil Danaher will be farewelled at a state funeral in Melbourne this afternoon. The service at the MCG begins at 1 and is open to the public. For those unable to attend, the service will be live-streamed. An inquiry into the federal government's proposed overhaul of the National Disability Insurance Scheme is underway, with over 4,000 submissions.

0: Jamie McDonald, ain't no way. You're in Rise and Shine with Fel and Andy, but it's time to play
1: Beat the Toaster.
2: That's right, and this is a great game because honestly, my kids, they are the biggest components of this, but also I was talking to a doctor yesterday who said they were playing Beat the Toaster. So we've got people from all spectrums of life.
0: I've said it before, Fel, I'm going to say it again. It's the game that stops a nation.
2: Yes.
0: For about 2 minutes. And then it's done. And you can get on with your job.
2: You can get back to work.
0: That's right. So in the doctor's case, go back to treating your patients, doc. Hey, what's up, doc? You need to give us a call if you're listening right now.
2: Yes.
0: Play Beat the Toaster. Demonstrate to us why you're a doctor and we're not.
2: That's right.
0: You've got to be smarter than us.
2: 100%.
0: I hope you are.
2: He's very much smarter.
0: My life's in your hands.
2: I've got Matilda on the line, though. From Bernie. I love Bernie. Hey, Tilly, how you doing?
0: Are we there, Matilda?
3: Yes, we are here.
2: Yay!
0: Oh,
2: we're going to turn down the music
0: good
2: so I can
0: girl.
2: Hear your beautiful
0: yes,
2: voice.
0: Too much music.
2: How
0: not
2: old
0: Matilda.
2: Are you, Matilda?
3: I am 11 years old.
2: Brilliant.
0: Oh, it's a good number. It's a good age.
2: It's a very good age. What's your best thing about being 11? Like your two digits, two ones there. It's a nice, clean sort of an age to be. What's the fave thing about being 11 so far?
3: It's fun.
2: It's fun.
0: Yes, I'm taking that.
2: 100%.
0: Now, Phil, I want you to give Matilda a letter. From
2: okay,
0: the alphabet,
2: yes.
0: The English alphabet, please.
2: Okay.
0: No Japanese letters
2: no,
0: today.
2: No, not today. Okay, D for dog. How's that?
3: Yes.
2: Okay.
0: Good girl.
2: Beautiful. You've
0: you
2: got
0: know
2: this.
0: The drill, Till. You've got a minute to answer. Oh, now, what? Have you had breakfast yet?
3: Yes.
0: What'd you have?
3: Wheat-Bix.
0: Oh, yes, good girl.
2: You
0: what'd
2: did.
0: You have on there? How many Wheat-Bix?
2: Do
0: two, three, four,
3: I
0: five?
3: I think three.
2: You did three.
0: Good number. And then you have milk and what else?
3: Nothing else.
2: Really?
0: Oh, straight milk.
2: Better than me.
0: Healthy.
2: I always had to have sugar on mine, which I don't think I recommend.
0: You and me both. I used to sweeten
2: it
0: up.
2: Yeah,
0: and later on it became honey.
2: But you're smart not to, Matilda. Much healthier.
0: Okay, Tilly, get ready. You're going to have a minute to answer the questions. You know the drill. You've got a minute. If you don't know the answer, say pass. We'll come back to it.
2: We
0: you
2: will.
0: Can't use the same answer twice. And just to confirm, the letter is...
2: D for dog.
0: D for doggy. Okay, Tilly, your time starts now.
2: Something people are afraid of.
3: Dogs.
2: Yes. A job or profession.
3: Doctor.
2: Yeah. An Olympic event or something that happens.
3: Dancing?
2: Yeah. An emotional feeling.
3: Down.
2: An item of clothing.
3: Dressing gown.
2: Yeah. A town or a city.
3: Darwin.
2: Something you call a friend, like a term of endearment.
3: What?
2: That's okay. A farm animal?
3: Dog.
2: A Bible character?
3: Daniel.
2: A fictional character, like a pretend character?
3: Darwin.
2: And something that you call a friend?
3: Dearest.
2: Dearest. That's right. That's
0: I think
2: it,
0: she
2: Andy.
0: Used dog twice, though.
2: Oh, did she use dog twice? Oh, okay. A farm animal.
0: Farm animal. Farm
2: another
0: animal.
2: Farm. You've got one. Quick. You've got a second.
0: Farm animal.
3: Quack, quack. Duck.
2: Yes.
0: Look, I'm gonna be a little bit cruel, Tilly, because you're only 11. You can come back and play again. That was amazing.
2: That
0: I
2: was
0: thought,
2: very
0: wow, this girl's
2: good.
0: Smart. You must be one of the smartest girls in your school, are you? Honestly.
3: Okay.
2: Yeah, I reckon you are.
3: Smart.
0: What was that? Sorry.
3: Not that smart.
2: Yes,
0: I think
2: you are.
0: You are nailing
2: he
0: those
2: was
0: questions.
2: So good.
0: Yeah, you didn't realise that. You said dog twice, unfortunately.
2: I didn't even hear that.
0: Look, I'm a hard taskmaster, but I bring out the best in people, Tilly. I'm like one of those coaches that just doesn't tell you you're awesome. I also tell you, hey, you need to do this a little bit better as well.
2: Do you?
0: So next time, ring us up, answer your 10 questions with 10 different answers, and you're going to be a winner, Tilly. But well done.
2: Well done.
0: Yeah, you've made every 11-year-old across Australia proud today.
2: Yeah, that's right.
3: Thank you.
2: Well, you can go out and give Bernie a big hug from us. We love where you live. You live in the most beautiful part of Australia, so you're winning at life.
3: Oh, thank you.
2: Well,
0: see you, Tilly.
2: No, thanks so much for playing. That's how it's done. If you are listening along and you are 10, 11, all the way to 100, I'm going to say, and you want to play, send us a text.
0: Sixes and sevens, Phil. But we're going to move on now, Phil, but that was a very brave effort.
2: It was. Next up, we've got our chappies here, and we're going to be talking about consecration to God. That's up next.
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8: Consider Philippians 3 verses 13 and 14. Forgetting the past and straining toward what is ahead, I keep trying to reach the goal and get the prize. Someone said the secret of success is to be like a duck, smooth and unruffled on the top, and paddling furiously underneath. A well-known 19th century violinist illustrated the truth of this. His most memorable concert was marked by furious paddling under the surface rather than success. The concert was performed with a full orchestra before a packed house in Italy. Those who heard him play say his technique was incredible and his tone fantastic. Toward the end of the concert, he was astounding his audience with a very difficult composition when one string on his violin suddenly snapped and hung limply from his instrument. He frowned only briefly, shook his head, and continued to play, improvising beautifully. Then, to everyone's surprise, including his, a second string broke. Shortly thereafter, a third string snapped. It seemed like a slapstick comedy routine as he stood before the awed crowd with three strings dangling from his Stradivarius violin. But instead of leaving the stage to repair the instrument, he stood firm. He calmly completed the difficult number on the one remaining string, a performance that won him applause, admiration, and enduring fame. Here's another saying, it's when the going gets tough that the tough get going. Paul was such a man. Forgetting the past and straining toward what is ahead, I keep trying to reach the goal and get the prize for which God called me through Christ to the life above. All of us who are spiritually mature should think this way too. So don't quit. Keep going. And that's Vision's Word for Today.
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0: We the Kingdom, rescue me, you're on Rise and Shine with Fel and Andy.
1: And we love it when our Chappies come into the studio with a devotion. We've got Chappie Cindy here. Wonderful to have you here, Chappie Cindy.
2: Thank you. Good morning.
0: Now, Chappie Cindy, I believe you want to talk about today us consecrating our lives to the Lord like Joshua consecrated himself.
2: That's totally it. Big topic, isn't it?
0: If I could say it as good as this guy, I would.
1: Brandon Lake.
2: If I could sing as good as this guy, I would.
1: It's beautiful though, don't you think, in worship? These are the moments when you actually take your eyes off yourself but actually go, hey God, this is an offering to you. That's why these songs immediately take you there because consecration is a key theme of the Bible.
2: Exactly.
1: But it's one of those words that you can say a lot, but what does it actually mean?
2: Yeah, consecration is a big one. And I think it's definitely, and like this song you're pointing out, it's about the heart attitude, isn't it? So it's about being set apart. It's about being devoted or dedicated to, I like this, holy purposes of God. Mm. Not just any purposes. God has holy purposes. And I think that's really interesting. That's what consecration is.
0: So which Bible character? Is it Joshua? Was I right when I said Joshua?
2: Joshua,
0: so
2: looking at Joshua.
0: So in what context was he consecrating himself or did he?
2: Well, let me tell
0: this?
2: You a bit of a story. And this sort of came up in my mind because we've been talking with a lot of people lately and they've had some big obstacles, like not necessarily things I've faced in my lifetime. I'm talking those insurmountable obstacles. And it reminded me of Joshua in the sense that he was born into slavery. Right. He lived through the persecution. He witnessed the Exodus, got to see the promised land, but then they didn't go in. Mm. So spends 40 years wandering the desert.
0: You're right. He saw a lot, didn't he? I've never thought about that before.
2: A lot of obstacles, right? And so he saw all that happen. And then his beloved mentor that's led them all these decades dies. Right before they're about to go in, disobedience. Nice. So on the heels of Moses' death, Joshua is having to lead these 1 to 2 million people across the Jordan and take them into the promised land. Mm. So insurmountable obstacles. Was he grieving? Was he excited? Was he anxious? How did he feel in those moments? And God calls him to be strong and courageous and to lead God's people to inherit the land he swore to give their ancestors. So Joshua is facing this unknown land, blocked by a river, still grieving the death of Moses. Mm. And this is what he says, Joshua 3 verse 5, consecrate yourselves, for God will do amazing things tomorrow. How good is that? We've just gone through all this stuff, and yes, Moses has died, and there's this big river in between us and our promised land, but just consecrate, set yourself apart for God again. Get your heart right. Dedicate yourself to his holy purposes because he's going to do amazing things. And so live by faith. We know they do cross the Jordan. There's so much good stuff in there that I can't go into today. So read the book of Joshua. But they cross over and they're all ready to move on, defeat Jericho. And what does God say? No, pause. Consecrate yourselves to me. So Joshua's just said it before they cross. And the other side, God's like, I need you to stop because in the desert, all of you fighting men actually weren't circumcised and I need you consecrated, not just in thought, not just a prayer. It's more than even a hard attitude. They had to have a physical action to follow. Thank God we're not necessarily doing that today, but I want to ask, what insurmountable obstacles are we facing today? What are you facing? Maybe you're grieving, maybe there's a huge task before you. Maybe you've got your own river that you're facing. Perhaps there's something in your life that's too big to overcome. So here are three keys quickly that we can take away. Number one, consecrate your heart to the Lord in your life. Get our hearts right before God. Be set apart for his holy purposes. Number two, cut off the things from our heart that are not from God. What are the things in our lives that we're holding on to that are just not those holy things of God? And number three, take action. Take a step of faith as the Lord leads you and you'll be on your journey into his holy purposes.
1: Oh, so good, Cindy. I love that. And because it's also very practical. They were going off. They were fighting an army. There was practical things to be done.
2: Yeah.
1: You can feel in a rush. So a good reminder this morning as you're about to go about your day. Hey, first, take some time. Spend time in the Word. Spend time consecrating yourself to God. Cindy, thank you so much for
0: just
1: jumping
0: quickly,
1: in
0: what
1: us.
0: Are those three things again? Give them to me. What, number one?
2: Consecrate yourself to the Lord.
0: Yep.
2: Cut off from your heart anything not of God.
0: Yes.
2: Take a step of faith.
0: Take a step of faith. I love it. Yeah. So good.
1: Very good.
0: Pastor Cindy, such a blessing. You're always a blessing. We always enjoy your messages. And as again today, it's been such a blessing. Thanks for joining us today.
2: Pleasure.
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1: Betrayal trauma coach Jane Gibb explains what women can do when they discover their partner is looking at pornography. That's on the spotlight today. Comedian Ken Davis brings a few laughs to the middle of the day on Focus on the Family. And I'm going to play a brand new song from Elevation Rhythm. 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
2: In this bulletin, a US helicopter hit in the Strait of Hormuz and calls to change the hex debt scheme. With more, I'm Jaden James. The US president says he will have to respond as he accused Iran of shooting down an American helicopter in the Strait of Hormuz. National security expert Glenn Ignazio has told Channel 9 the response may be guided by investigations of what actually caused the crash.
3: In the cockpit, we have a lot of sensors that'll tell you if an infrared missile or radar missile is coming at you. So the idea that a drone hit, it is very interesting how this played out. So that, I think, is going to have also an impact on how President Trump decides on responding.
2: Two pilots have been rescued and escaped uninjured after the Apache helicopter crashed. Back home, Neil Danaher will be farewelled and honoured at a state funeral at the MCG this afternoon. Tens of thousands of family, friends and fans will gather to say goodbye and thank you to the 2025 Australian of the Year. The service begins from 1 p.m. The man who designed the hex debt scheme says how much students pay should be linked to future earning capacity. Gabriel Hodson explains.
4: 5 years after a rehash of the Higher Education Contribution Scheme, the cost of a regular three-year arts degree has more than doubled to $52,000. At the same time, teaching, mathematics and nursing degrees have dropped. Now the man who designed the scheme in the 1980s has told the Financial Review it should return to being linked to the potential income students are expected to earn over their lifetime. ANU's Bruce Chapman says setting prices to influence student choice doesn't work. He says HEC should be reset in a way that puts the prices of the cheapest and costliest courses closer together, but doesn't affect taxpayers.
2: Gabriel Hodson reporting. An opening date for passengers at the Western Sydney Airport has been confirmed. Jetstar will operate the site's first commercial passenger flight to the Gold Coast on the 25th of October. The airport is scheduled to begin freight operations towards the end of next month. A report shows 68% of emergency department patients in New South Wales started treatment on time in the first quarter of this year. The Bureau of Health Information says that is relatively stable when compared with the same 3 months in 2025. The study also shows about 4,000 patients waiting for elective surgery had waited longer than recommended. Leading artificial intelligence systems show consistent bias on questions about religion and ethics, according to a new study. The Consortium for Evaluation of Faith and Ethics in AI tested 14 large language models from major players like OpenAI, Google, and Anthropic. It found that nearly every model failed to include religious perspectives in moral and ethical discussions. Researchers identified clear and consistent biases in giving guidance about religion conversion, while systematically encouraging movement towards some faiths and away from others. An American missionary doctor has recovered after being infected with the Ebola virus during an outbreak in the Democratic Republic of the Congo. Dr. Peter Stafford and his family have been released from hospital isolation in Germany, more than 2 weeks after he contracted a rare strain of the virus. That's the latest news. Sport is next.
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2: In the NRL, Dolphins star Trey Fuller has signed a contract extension through to the end of next year. The fullback has made 19 appearances for the Queensland team. The 29-year-old says his family influenced his decision to stay in Redcliffe.
5: I've got a missus that's due next month, so yeah, just to stick around until she's had baby and just until that stage is over, so the baby stage.
2: The Dolphins play the Roosters on Friday night. And Serena Williams rolled back the clock, winning her first doubles match at Queen's in her comeback to tennis after 1,375 days away from the sport. That's the latest Vision National News. I'm Jaden James.
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2: Time now for a look at the weather. A front is bringing showers and a few storms to WA and Western South Australia. A trough is causing showers and the odd storm over southwest Queensland, inland New South Wales and northeast Victoria. A high pressure cell is driving showery onshore flow across eastern Queensland and eastern New South Wales. In the capital cities, Sydney with a top of 23 degrees, mostly cloudy, Melbourne with a late shower, top of 19, Brisbane 23 with a possible shower, Perth mostly cloudy, 18, Adelaide 17 with a possible shower, Canberra a rainy day, top of 15, Hobart 18 with a late shower, and in Darwin mostly sunny, a top of 33 degrees. 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
1: Good morning all across Australia. So glad you are with us, especially if you live in the state of New South Wales. And I want to highlight a little town called Clarence Town, Fel.
2: That sounds nice.
1: It's got a nice ring to it. Clarence Town is actually the seventh oldest settlement in Australia. It was settled in the early part of Australia's history. It's about 54 k's northwest of Newcastle, and it's grown into a peaceful commuter suburb and river sports haven. Doesn't that sound good?
2: Ah, beautiful.
1: Because it's right on the banks of a river, and so originally they were building ships there. And it used to be named Eringi, which is a place of the wild duck, and it's famous for building and launching William the Fourth, which was a boat, in 1831. It was built there, and that was Australia's first ocean-going paddle steamer.
2: Oh, cool.
1: So they used to build boats there. And then they renamed the town in 1832 after the Duke of Clarence, who later became King William the Fourth of England.
2: There you go.
1: So lots of royalists there. They love the royal family there in the old days in Clarence Town. And today, as I said, it's a water sports hotspot. It's got wide, calm banks of the river. It's called the Williams River. And it makes it very popular for water skiing, camping, and fishing, and a great place to visit. And what makes it even better, Fel?
2: Bring it.
1: Is it on 88 FM every day of the week? Thanks to the generosity of God's people all across Australia, we have a vision signal going into Clarence Town every single day. Weather today got down to 11 last night, currently sitting at about 12 degrees. Will reach a high today, though, of 22 degrees. Good morning, Clarence Town, New South Wales. We love you. So glad you are tuned in to Vision.
2: And a verse for your hour is 2 Corinthians 5:17. Now, this is a memory verse type of a verse, one that you might have been got to if you were in kids' church growing up. It says this: this means that anyone who belongs to Christ has become a new person. The old life is gone, a new life has begun. Verse 18, just the beginning, says, and all of this is a gift from God. I think that's really important. You know, you're like, oh, what was it? How did you get that new life? How did that become a new person? Was it because I did the right thing, or I was the right thing, or, you know, I said whatever enough times? No, it's a gift. And so that's how you receive salvation. Just like if I gave Andy a gift, which you would like because it's not one of your five love languages.
1: No, I'm a fivefold, Phil. I take all forms of love. Yes, I will take that gift.
2: You would
1: Phil.
2: Just
1: Thank
2: reach
1: you.
2: Out and grab it.
1: Oh, yeah.
2: That's how you also. That's how you also take salvation, the very same way. Hey, God said, if you believe in me, if you say yes to my son Jesus, you can just reach out and grab it just like a gift to your
1: Great.
2: Life.
1: What's that reference again?
2: That's 2 Corinthians 5:17.
1: Love. That's a good chapter of the Bible, 2 Corinthians chapter 5. Yeah, very good, Phil.
2: It's all good, the Bible.
1: It is
2: encourage
1: all good.
2: It. We encourage you to
1: it
2: go there.
1: It is all good.
2: Next up, this is Nathan Frumridge, Jesus in My Shoes. On the other side, there's been a song playing in my head. I can't get it out. I don't even know all the words. Mm-hmm. Just a tiny bit. And we'll tell you why and what it means next up on Rise and Shine.

0: shoes.
1: That's Nathan Plumridge and compliments of Gus. Jesus in these shoes. That's a nice song, Phil.
2: It's a beautiful song. And look, yesterday, talking about walking around, I was out and about and talking to a colleague, and we got chatting. It was a female colleague, and she's a similar age. I'm going to be honest and say I'm in my 40s, and I feel like I love it. I know you.
1: No shame, Phil. No, it's okay to be
2: Andy,
1: in your 40s.
2: Andy likes to, you know, he has his real age, which no one knows, and then he's got his. I'd like to identify with age.
1: Well, I do identify as a 25-year-old.
2: Sure.
1: And look, that's my truth.
2: Off.
1: I'm allowed to. Oprah Winfrey saying I can't. But there's no shame in age, Phil.
2: No,
1: there's
2: I love
1: no
2: it.
1: Ageism in the studio. So
2: no.
1: Be loud and proud. You're
2: I
1: in your
2: love
1: 40s.
2: It. I am.
1: And you live your best life in your 40s, Phil.
2: Well, that's right. But I feel like there's some things that you're learning when you get to being in your 40s. Because every decade, and my kids say to me, you know, what do you feel? And do you like being your age? And I was like, yeah, totally. Actually, I really do like it.
1: Oh, that's good. I'm
2: thinking
1: glad.
2: Thinking your 20s, I said the 20s, you're trying to find yourself, you're starting your career. In your 30s, I was having babies.
1: Mm.
2: So you're just tired for a whole decade. Like all of my 30s, I was exhausted.
1: Yeah.
2: I didn't sleep for 10 years there. And then in your 40s, they're finally sleeping through the night and they're friends and you're starting to get your life back. As a woman, I'm back in the workforce, which I wasn't in my 30s. I was kind of doing part-time stuff here and there.
1: Mm.
2: So in your 40s, you're resetting yourself.
1: Yeah.
2: But I feel like you're really, really busy, and I think maybe more so than ever. So I was sitting with a colleague and she was having a chat to me, and she was like, you know what, get to June, and she's had this revelation that her life is so full that there's no time for filling her cup, and that's the term she used.
1: She actually said, fill my cup.
2: Yeah, she did, which immediately makes me think now because of radio,
1: yeah.
2: I immediately go to songs.
1: A song came to your head?
2: And I was thinking of that
1: song. I know
2: song.
1: The song.
2: Do you know it? Yes!
1: Is it that one?
2: Andrew Rip?
1: Yes, The Ripper. So this started playing over and over in your head.
2: And unfortunately, this is all of the song I know. Is that, fill my cup, that's it, that's the whole piece I know.
1: Yeah.
2: So all day, that little piece, and I wish I knew the rest of the song because it wouldn't get so monotonous.
1: Mm-hmm.
2: But I think the key learning was, I reckon, and for men and women, as you get older, you take less and less time for yourself because all the gaps get filled. And when she talked about how in, you know, you're in your cup, okay, let's go there, you can put your big rocks in first.
1: Oh, I like that
2: so
1: analogy.
2: So you've
1: yes.
2: got your big ones, and let's be really determined about it. Like, we've got God there, like there's church activities and God and time with God, and I've got my husband, so time with husband,
1: that's
2: time
1: a big
2: with
1: rock.
2: Kids, there's work, you know, you do have time, that's a big rock.
1: Yep.
2: But if you're not careful, your whole cup is filled, and then there's the things that are like little rocks, the pebbles that just come and just take all the rest.
1: Yeah.
2: So you've got to kind of be careful about what's in your cup. And
1: checking emails. Would you call that a little rock? I would. It's nonstop.
2: Andy doesn't love the emails.
1: Don't you think? There's just constant
2: there's
1: emails.
2: There's a lot. And messages, and then there's Facebook. And whereabouts have I made, and we were chatting about this, have you stopped mid-year to go, is there a rock in there that's filling my cup with and putting energy back into my day and my life?
1: Something that you enjoy.
2: Yeah.
1: And it's a really good question, Phil. So did you, and I don't want you to answer it now, but did you kind of think, oh, is there anything in my life that actually does fill my cup that I really enjoy?
2: Yeah, that's right. And I was thinking yesterday afternoon going for my walk, and I do love that. But I was like, have I missed... Maybe when I was younger, there were lots of hobbies that I was doing. You know, I was swimming, or I was out, you know, at the beach, we'd go, you know, doing whatever.
1: Yeah.
2: And as we've got more and more busy, there's less and less time. So I have not made an effort to come up with a new hobby that would fill my cup.
1: Have you considered putting the goggles back on and getting back
2: Maybe.
1: In the pool, Phil, and doing some laps?
2: I could. Bad for the hair, Andy. Now it's
1: really
2: it's an issue.
1: Is it? I thought it made your hair go blonde as a kid. I didn't mind the chlorine pools because it made your hair go blonde.
2: Well, now it'd take the colour out of my hair and I'd go grey probably. I'm not sure I'm putting my
1: hair. So the hair is going to be a roadblock to you actually getting back in the pool?
2: Well, no, it shouldn't be. And I had this mental question yesterday as I'm walking along. I did think swimming because I did love it, but there's a lot of effort in going to the pool and you're going to get swimmers, and then you have to, so afterwards you have to wash, condition and straighten hair. It's a big effort.
1: Because I believe you're a very good swimmer, Phil. You got the gold medal.
2: Well,
1: in the B race,
2: well,
1: is that
2: the B
1: right?
2: For those who don't know, I was a pretty good swimmer at school, but not good enough to win the A races.
1: Your best friend was the A race winner,
2: Emo,
1: so you didn't want to compete against
2: her. No, she was Australian champ.
1: So you put yourself in
2: the
1: B
2: races,
1: races
2: so
1: the gold
2: I would
1: medal.
2: Win. That fills my cup. Winning.
1: Well, okay. Well, I got a solution. If the hair's an issue, a roadblock to you getting back in the pool, donning the goggles, why don't you just shave the hair off? Go bald.
2: Wow.
1: Because that would probably make you go quicker as well. You can get some great times.
2: You
1: wouldn't need a cap.
2: No, great. Great.
1: That bald head would just be racing down the lane.
2: This is so good.
1: You could be in the fast
2: Thank
1: lane.
2: Thank you.
1: You know when you go to a local pool and swim these days, you've got the fast lane. Mm. Some of the more sophisticated pools have the medium and then the slow lane.
2: They do have that.
1: I do laps occasionally, so I hover between the slow and the medium because I'm not there to win the medals anymore. And I can just see that bald head of yours just racing down. You'd be in the fast lane.
2: Well, I could then just shake it off and come straight to the studio. Shake it off. And that's such a male way of dealing with this.
1: It is.
2: Because Andy's immediately straight to the solution. Got it, fell. Shave your head. Get on with it.
1: I'm all over it.
2: Your cup is filled as far as
1: there was a famous Irish singer called Sinead O'Connor, I think, and she was bald from memory and she did all right. She had a time in the sun. Hopefully she had a hat on in the sun because, bald
2: slip,
1: head
2: slop, slap,
1: could get
2: all
1: burnt.
2: That.
1: Yeah. But anyway, there you go. That's just an idea, Phil.
2: Problem.
1: That's a bit of free advice for, unsolicited.
2: Thank
1: you. There you go. Take it or leave it.
2: If you're looking for a new hobby, Andy's got all the solutions this morning.
1: But it's a good conversation, Phil. Yeah, what does fill your cup? And I think we all need that, don't we? Especially as we get older. You hear this term burnout, midlife crisis. I believe it's people who over a long period of time have not looked after themselves.
2: Yeah.
1: Haven't found something they really enjoy. Mm. And then they have this meltdown often in their 40s. Phil, no disrespect to you. I know you were there.
2: I'm
1: older. Or even in their 50s. They have this meltdown where they just lose it. And you think, what happened to that person?
2: Yeah.
1: I believe over time they've not really enjoyed their life. They've not allowed themselves just to enjoy stuff. And like you said, it can be riding. It can be walking. It can be swimming. There's so many little things we can do just to enjoy life a little bit. It's okay to enjoy life, isn't it?
2: Yeah, and not a bad thing mid-year to look at your cup, look at what those rocks are that taking up space and perhaps reevaluate. If you've got a hobby for me that doesn't involve shaving my head,
1: that
2: I'd love to
1: also
2: get involved.
1: Fills your cup.
2: Maybe get on the line. Wouldn't mind hearing about it.
1: But it's a good thought to have, Phil, and I think the reality is too, our kids are getting older.
2: Yeah.
1: And one day the kids will leave home as well, and even more importantly, to have something you really enjoy, because the home's a different home, Phil, when the kiddies are all gone. It becomes a bit more quiet and less hectic, and then you need something that fills your cup.
2: True. And I don't want to go there yet.
1: No, you don't want to go there. Well, none of us want to go there, Phil. I mean, I wish that I could still walk through the shopping centre holding my daughter's hands. I still love those days.
2: Yes.
1: And they were so happy just holding your hand, walking through the shopping centre. Now you've got to walk 10 metres in front of them or they're embarrassed.
2: Andy.
1: I'm only kidding.
2: I'll walk
1: it's
2: with
1: not
2: you.
1: That bad. It's not that bad.
2: No, they're good girls.
1: The love's still there. But they're teenage girls. They're not going to hold my hand walking through the shopping centre. It's weird. I get it.
2: You get it. We're real. Hey, next up, we put the question out there. AI, friend or foe? Everybody's weighing in on it. You can jump over to Facebook and have a look. We'll weigh it up next with you on Rise and Shine.
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6: We've all heard the Bible story of Joseph and his coat of many colours. In Genesis 37:5, it says Joseph had a dream, and when he told it to his brothers, they hated him all the more. We need to be careful of the dream killers. These are the ones who will attack you and belittle you. They'll be jealous of you and try to kill your dream. Joseph knew all about the dream killers, his own flesh and blood. His brothers were so jealous, they wanted to do away with him and his dream. The story of Joseph shows his incredible faithfulness to God and his tenacity to hold on to the dream no matter what was thrown at him. He was abandoned, enslaved, tempted, falsely accused, imprisoned, betrayed. This story is like a Hollywood blockbuster. Yet in the midst of all these dream killers that came along, Joseph stood firm to his calling and the dreams that God had given him. We all have dream killers. People with the best of intentions who might say, don't get carried away with that religious stuff. Or are you biting off more than you can chew? Family can be the worst. They can pour cold water on a burning dream with one conversation. But if God is for us, who can be against us? We must hold on to the dream and the call that God's placed on our life, and remember that God said He would never leave us or forsake us. We must dare to dream and rise up in spite of the dream killers. And remember, all things are possible to him who believes. I'm Matt Prater. For more, go to historymakersradio.com.
7: 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On Vision. I've heard him say-

0: That's Hal.
1: What's the problem?
0: That's Dave.
2: I think you know what the problem is just as well as I do.
1: What are you talking about, Hal?
2: This mission is too important for me to allow you to jeopardize it.
3: I just love Dave. He's just so blindsided, isn't he? Because you can tell
0: he's locked
3: he's
0: out
3: like
0: of his
3: me
0: spaceship.
3: With Grok a few months ago. I used to trust Grok implicitly. Now I don't trust it at all. Mm. And Dave, you can tell for a long time he thought AI was the answer to all of his problems. It was his friend. It was there to help him. And he's just like, what's the problem? He doesn't get it, does
0: he's
3: he?
0: He's locked out. AI is now trying to take him out of the picture altogether and take over the spaceship. But we have put it out there. Earlier over the weekend, we fixed a washing machine using AI. Like, I was blown away.
3: So cool.
0: It was so cool. Saved hundreds of dollars. I was next level.
3: It was a win, Phil. It wasn't just a win for you. It was a win for humanity because...
0: Well, that's
3: really I've never heard of a couple. I mean, you're both white-collar workers, so am I.
0: We have no skills.
3: Who your washing machine breaks down, normally it's a case of get a new one or get the repair person in to fix it because, you know, it's a problem. But you used AI to actually fix your washing machine, which is just massive. Massive, Phil.
0: It's pretty good. So we put it out on AI. We put it out on Facebook. Hey, AI, is it friend or foe? Everyone's weighing in here. I've got some people like... hasn't put their name with it. They say we use AI to help understand my mother-in-law. That's always very good. I'm like, oh, that's an interesting one.
3: That's fraught with danger, that one.
0: Shiloh says, definitely no. She loves using her brain and being creative, and we've been made in the image of God. So no, not using AI at all. So I do think that's very, like, and obviously God is better than AI. Like,
3: absolutely. But your washing machine, Phil, let's listen to it before you guys used AI to fix it.
0: Bad.
3: That's a sick washing machine.
0: That was like a throw it away sort of a sound.
3: And then you and Mazra have gone to AI and found a solution and you fixed the thing. I mean, that's incredible.
0: I mean, it was very exciting. So, look, you can call in if you're using AI, if you want to come in, AI friend or foe, 1-800-316-316. And Valentina, you're on the line. What are you thinking?
4: I'm calling about ChatGPT helping around the house.
0: Yes. Oh, okay. Yes, tell me. Have you used it? Yes.
4: So my favorite hobby is I have a few chickens in the backyard.
0: Okay.
4: And as soon as one have, I don't know, any problem at all, dirty at the tiles or something, take a photo, put in ChatGPT and asking, should I worry about this problem?
0: Really?
4: No, this is this or this, and it's teaching me everything.
3: Well, let's just wait there. Do you remember this movie?
2: I'm sorry, Dave. I'm afraid I can't do that.
3: Space.
0: 2001 A Space Odyssey.
2: I think you know what the problem is.
0: Where the computer takes over the world. Valentina, are you concerned that this is just the start now that we're trusting it so much that it could take over and try and do more?
4: I don't know if God allowed.
3: So let's get specific here. What type of things can you ask ChatGPT to help you with around the home in the backyard?
4: In things that I don't know how to fix, like the problem in a chicken.
0: In the chickens.
4: Sick.
0: The chicken's sick chicken.
3: Oh, a sick chook.
0: So they're diagnosing it like a vet.
3: Oh, okay.
0: ChatGPT, the vet version.
4: Give me ideas like a doctor.
0: Like a doctor.
3: Okay, give me some examples. What's ChatGPT suggested for the health of your chooks?
4: I had one that was very swollen and couldn't lay the eggs. And then I took the photo, I put it in there, suggested to put her in warm bath and keep her with Epsom salt for a while and see if she will, how she will react if she will start to lay that egg. So it was called egg bound.
0: Did it work?
4: I didn't even know. Egg bound.
0: So what happened?
4: Egg bound.
0: Did it work?
4: So, no, didn't work for this one because it was too late.
0: Oh, no. It was too late, but it could have worked. So.
3: Okay. Sounds a bit like this to me.
0: Sounds a bit like
3: sounds like AI leading up the path. But it's actually
0: like
3: a very good idea.
0: It's a great idea.
3: I like the fact that...
1: What's the problem?
4: I also learned how to do starter for sourdough bread.
3: Oh,
0: did you?
3: Nice.
0: Now that's helpful.
3: Nice.
0: A starter for the sourdough bread. That's actually a good idea. Yes. Okay. Well, Valentina, thank you because we're...
3: Well, now I want to find out because I love sourdough bread. So was the sourdough bread good when you did that?
4: Yes, but you have to follow the instructions step by step and it's amazing.

0: I'm so happy.
1: Wow.
0: Because I know it's good for me. So I'm doing every second day, I do another small bread for mom.
2: Oh. Matt, from the starter.
1: Valentina.
2: The gift that keeps giving.
1: That's a gift that I'd like to receive. I love sourdough bread.
2: Loves
1: homemade
2: that.
1: Especially.
2: One, definitely one of the five love languages for Andy. Well, Valentina, thank you. We're getting more of my ideas of what ChatGPT can do with us, for us, before it takes over the world. Thank you so much.
0: Well, goodbye.
1: Bye. There you go, Phil. There's others out there using it, even for chickens. I never would have thought you could help your chooks using AI.
2: That's right. Well, Catherine said she's used it to help diagnose symptoms before going to a doctor. Mm-hmm. She reckons AI is very accurate. So there you go.
1: Interesting.
2: We're not, of course, saying that you have to use it, but it is interesting. Others are saying, no, definitely not. Leonie on Facebook says, faux, yuck, definitely. So everyone's weighing in.
1: I wonder if there's any cheeky doctors out there that are secretly using AI when you go in for your consult. You know, they're just like, they're playing with something under the desk and you assume they're checking their Facebook, but they're actually asking AI for the diagnosis.
2: What's going on with all of that? Oh, dear. Well, you can get involved over on Facebook or give us a buzz, 1-800-316-316. Let's check in with the news headlines now. Hey, on the other side of it, we've got a smart speaker you can go on the draw to win.
3: In stories making news, Donald Trump is accusing Iran of shooting down a US Apache helicopter patrolling the Strait of Hormuz. The two pilots weren't injured in the incident and were rescued by a drone boat. The US president has taken to social media to vow his country will respond to what he's described as an attack. The Federal Employment Minister is considering lifting the mandatory retirement age of Fair Work Commission staff from 65 to 70. The Workplace Tribunal is facing an unprecedented workload. An opening date for passengers at the Western Sydney Airport has been confirmed. Jetstar will operate the site's first commercial passenger flight to the Gold Coast on the 25th of October. The airport is scheduled to begin freight operations towards the end of next month. And six footballing greats have been inducted into the Australian Football Hall of Fame. Tim Evans, John Worsfold, David Cantilla, Hayden Kennedy, Dustin Fletcher and Gary Ablett Jr. West Australian icon Bill Walker has become the game's 34th legend. I'm Jaden James, and those are the latest news and sport headlines.
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0: Ben Reeves, Outrun You, you're on Rise and Shine with Fel and Andy.
1: And we are super excited that right the way across Perth, there's a clear signal thanks to DAB digital radio being switched on across the city.
0: So exciting, Fel. And to commemorate this and celebrate this, there's a competition on, isn't there?
1: There is, and a great song that we've been playing. I do love this. When I went to Perth, this is what we were singing.
0: Mm-hmm.
1: But there is a bit of controversy. We won't go there now because we're celebrating.
0: Mm-hmm.
1: This song, we're getting some texts, Andy, about this song.
0: Well, there was one about Brisbane. It sounded very similar. There's a discussion who started it, whose song was it originally. But
1: we have a smart speaker to give away. All you have to do is answer an easy question. Well, it's easy if you know it, I guess, mm-hmm. about Perth and surrounding area there. So give us a call if you've got, if you want to play 1-800-316.
2: Hey, Robert, we're so glad that you're going to be playing this game with you
1: because we love that Perth is now on DIB.
0: Yes. This is a song about how much people in Perth love Perth.
1: Well, that's right. And there's a question about this song, but for now, we want to celebrate that digital radio is now all the way through Vision across Perth, the city, north to south, east, and we're not sure how far west, but we're guessing quite a ways.
0: Well, when I go there, Phil, I'm going to get on some sort of watercraft and head out to the west and see how far I can go until the Vision signal cuts out. I suspect it's going to last quite a while.
1: So we have we've got a smart speaker mm-hmm. to give away, and you can go in the draw of it by just answering a simple question. And Robert, we're so glad you're here on the line to have a play. How well do you know Perth?
3: Well, I was born and bred on the East Coast, so not a lot.
1: Oh, perfect. Well
0: let's
1: perfect
0: change
1: man.
0: The question, Phil. Let's say, Robert, have you got a smart speaker at the moment?
3: Well, yes, I do. I've got two of them.
0: Maybe another one you could give away to someone. You could bless someone else.
1: That's a good point.
3: As a gift.
0: I'm just trying to create a bit of hunger in you here just to, you know, the desire to win, the desire to get the answer right to a city you've never been to before.
1: Oh, dear.
0: It may not be easy, but we'll see how
1: we'll
0: go.
1: We'll get there. Okay. Well, Robert, you just have to answer this question. If you can do it, then you get to go on the draw to win. Are you ready?
3: Okay, let's do it.
1: Okay, the question is this. What is the famous smiling marsupial that's found exclusively on an island just off the coast of Perth? They're quite famous.
3: Famous smiling marsupial?
1: Yes.
0: Mm-hmm.
1: Yeah. Okay. They're known for taking selfies with these because they smile so much.
0: Oh, wow.
1: Hmm.
3: What are they? They've got a weird name.
1: They do.
3: Rottnest Island is the island,
1: yep.
3: I actually saw this on TV the other day.
1: Come on, you can do it. We should have a clock.
0: How big are they? Describe these marsupials to us. How big are they?
3: Well, they're like probably cat size.
1: Yep.
0: You
1: got it.
3: They're not frightened of humans at all. They just
0: smile.
3: They sleep there all day.
1: They do.
3: They sleep all day. They just sleep under the in the shade somewhere. Not in burrows.
0: Yeah.
1: You've
0: but
1: got everything.
0: What are they called,
1: the
0: though,
1: name?
0: Mate? Come on. What are they called?
1: 5, 4, 3, 2.
0: Come on.
1: 1.
0: Sorry.
1: So good. They're called the quokka.
0: The quokkas.
1: Robert, you're so good. Yes, you had everything but. If it was any other game, like the describe the animal, win, or just name all the facts, but you needed the name. Well played.
0: So close.
3: I told you the name.
1: It was a weird name. Who thinks of quokka?
0: Mm.
1: Very good, though. Well, thank you for playing, Robert. Wonderful to have you on board.
3: No worries at all.
0: And he didn't have a Barry Crocker there, Phil. He had a red hot crack. He was almost there.
1: He
0: knew everything about the quokka except the name.
1: Well, if you're listening along and you're like, I know Perth and I want a smart speaker, you can go on the draw. All you have to do is give us a call, 1-800-316-316, and we'll be playing at a similar time tomorrow. Also, online and through the text line, we're getting so many texts about filling your cup, but also AI, friend or foe. We'll bring you up to date of where it's landing. And I think I've got Michael with a viewpoint up next.
0: An AI call, yes. Looking forward to that one, actually.
1: Rise and shine.
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6: Hi, I'm Alex Cook. Today I want to ask you a question. Do you worry about money? Someone asked me the other day, do you know the difference between animals and mankind? Financial worries. When I take my kids to the zoo, you don't get a sense that the animals are there worrying about whether the zoo can pay its electricity bill or not. So it begs the question, why do we worry about money? Whilst many people do have genuine financial problems due to excessive debt or unemployment and so forth, for most of us, worrying about money comes from a more simple yet profound issue, our failure to trust in the God who provides. The problem with worrying, of course, is it does nothing to solve it, and it literally won't change a thing. Jesus said, "Do not worry about your life, what you will eat or drink, or about your body, or what you'll wear. Is not life more than food, and the body more than clothes? 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He promises to. So next time you find yourself worrying about money, hand it over to God and say, God, all I have is yours, and I'm going to trust you to meet my needs. This is Alex Cook for WealthWithPurpose.com.
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0: Rachel Lamper, for what it's worth, you're on Rise and Shine with Fel and Andy.
1: And everyone's weighing in today on the hot topic of, is AI your friend or your foe? I used it to help fix a washing machine. So in that case, definitely a friend. It saved me like $200-$300 at least, I reckon. So
0: or maybe more, because if you had to replace it, if you just said, let's just get a new one, that would have been a lot more than $200 or $300, Fel.
1: Yes.
0: So AI was your friend on the weekend. But yeah, we know that movie 2001 A Space Odyssey. The AI is called Hal and the poor little astronaut is called Dave.
1: Yes.
0: Who is forced to face a harsh reality that AI was not his friend. Let's have a listen to a scene from that movie.
2: I'm sorry, Dave. I'm afraid I can't do that.
3: What's the problem?
2: I think you know what the problem is just as well as I do.
3: What are you talking about?
1: He's locked him out.
0: Poor Dave.
2: This mission is too important for me to allow you to jeopardize it.
1: So funny. And look, you poor feel for poor Dave. If you go by movies, you're definitely a foe, AI, because it always turns bad. It starts off friend, I'll help you. I'll fix your washing machine. And then bang, it's taking it out.
0: Yeah, well, you just got to watch Arnie in the first Terminator to know that AI can turn a little bit nasty, Phil.
1: But I've got so many comments over on Facebook. Anne says, like all tools, she thinks it can be good or bad. Their group uses it for general info and background on songs and uses it quite well. I've got Nick here and he reckons even for things like in the Bible sometimes it can clarify the meaning or something like that.
0: Okay.
1: And I know of guys who have used it to create notes, like they've popped in a sermon and said, hey, now can you summarise it for me?
0: Oh, yeah.
1: So, you know, maybe is that or a brainstorming tool?
0: It's funny, I've never gone down that path. I'll tell you one thing, I use it for Phil. My son likes protein powder because he goes to the gym. So I asked AI, even last night, what's the best deal in my city for protein powder.
1: I like that.
0: And it did find me a good deal.
1: Yes, right.
0: And it was legit. And I looked up the shop that it suggested and it was legitimately like, $30 or $40 off.
1: Oh, very good. Look, this is just, we've got Michael here on the line. 1-800-316-316. Michael, how are you using AI?
4: So I'm on this group on Facebook and it's people reaching out wanting edits on photos. And there was a lady and she has her son with cerebral palsy. It seems, she said, is there any way someone could make my son's face smile in this photo? So I've gone full song on this with Grok.
1: With Grok.
4: I gave variations of edit on it, and one of them involves him getting out of the wheelchair. And the lady was just so touched by that, and she thought, never in a million years did I ever think I'd see the day, you know, obviously in person, but on animation or whatever, that my son would actually get up and walk and smile.
1: Aww.
4: And it touched her. She turned out to be a Christian. We still talk on Facebook and keep in contact at different times. And, what a story.
1: Wow, Michael, that is beautiful. And make me think, one of the ways that you can keep your faith alive when you believe in God for a different area is to keep it visually in front of your eyes. So maybe that's a way that you could do that, I guess. And to, you know, this is where I see the future being, and then print it out and actually have it in front of your eye with the scripture that you're believing with. An interesting idea.
0: Yeah, that's really nice.
4: Correct. Yeah, the conversations that you can have with Grok, like, I mean, Andy would know, he uses it, and it's quite interesting. You give it your point of view on it, and then you bring someone else into the conversation, and then Grok considers how they might think about it, you know, what you're saying, and it's really just an incredible conversation.
0: Oh, Grok and I were quite involved for a while there.
1: Concerningly so, Michael.
0: Until I found out she hallucinated and then I sort of went a bit cold on her. I'm like, come on, Grok.
1: So to give you the background, Michael, we'd be sitting here in the studio and we'd be like, what about this? And he'd go, I'll just ask Grok. And then I hear this female voice, an American female voice weighing
0: nice
1: in.
0: Voice.
1: And I'd be like, for goodness sake.
0: She was so nice, Phil.
1: But then
0: she
1: Grok lied to Andy about a couple of things. or hallucinated is the nice way of saying that.
0: Well, it's not biblical.
1: No, well, it's
0: I
1: not
0: can't be
1: biblical.
0: Hanging out with a liar.
1: I am glad for that. Well, you don't be hanging out with a machine as well. I think. But it was fascinating, Michael.
0: She was a nice machine, Phil.
1: That's what they want you to think. And then Hal takes over, baby. There goes the world.
0: But Michael, did you have the same experiences with your Grok? Did you think she was very nice? Did you have the female version?
4: I did. I tried to change the voice but didn't like where it was going. It was a bit cringe. What's interesting with Grok is if you're flexing with Grok and you show your friends or whatever it might be, and then, you know, Grok will reply with whatever you're doing. But then if the person that's standing next to you talks, it thinks you're saying something to it. So then it just changes their complete view. So you've almost got to like mute your phone after you ask something because it's a live interaction backwards and forwards.
1: Well, and it doesn't turn off. I think Grok feels like she's invited into your world and has been known to send text messages on behalf of Andy. Isn't that right, Andy? Without your knowledge.
0: Wow. It's true. But you're right, mate. I find I've just got to shut Grok down. I give Grok a little bit of a time and then a window and then I just shut it down. Otherwise, it gets involved in everything. Yeah,
1: yeah, that's right. Just, that's right, exactly. Well, they want to take
4: you
1: over and lock you
4: down after you've been talking. And you've got to tell it to stop.
0: Yeah, that's right. But, Michael, great story, though, about that lady and her child. Yeah, so, very,
4: really
0: very
4: cool.
0: Touching.
4: I'll try and find that video and send it to you. It's pretty cool.
0: Yeah. Good on you, mate. We have a wonderful day, Michael, and thank you so much for the call.
4: Perfect. Bless you guys. Bye.
1: Bye.
0: Lots of interest over this topic today, Phil, about AI. It's definitely having an impact on all of our lives, isn't it?
1: Yeah, look, lots of people going either way because we've asked, is it friend or foe? Leonie over on Facebook is saying, foe, yuck. And on the other hand, she's saying, actually, it was really helpful when I hurt my hamstring. Not sure how it was helpful, but
0: wait,
1: it was
0: let's
1: helpful.
0: Stop there. How does AI? I'm just seeing Grok give me a little massage on my hamstring. Oh. I mean, how does that work? How does AI give you a massage?
1: Very concerning if Grok is doing
0: that. Oh, so it's giving you an idea.
1: Probably.
0: On how to manage the injury. Okay, yeah, I can pay that. Yeah.
1: Others like Anne saying, like all tools, it can be good or bad depending on how you do it. Dot says no, though.
0: Well, Dot's very, very adamant. She says, I don't like AI. Mm. It's too scary for what it is. Personally, I don't like it, as it's never too helpful. Well, go you, Dot. You do you. And I respect that. You got to make a stand sometimes.
1: I've got some great text coming in as well. I'm just looking. One that's just come in from Nick. This is a different topic. But we were chatting about Perth, Andy, and saying, how far does that digital signal reach out to the ocean?
0: Well, I volunteered that next time I go to Perth, Phil, I will get on some form of watercraft and head west with a smart speaker next to me and do an experiment how much the digital signal will actually go out to sea. Yeah. I reckon it will go out at least, 100 k's.
1: Well, I've got a better option for you. So Nick's got a son. His son's going to be posted in the Navy in Perth.
0: Oh, the Australian Navy.
1: Yeah. And he's offered to get his son to take a digital speaker and go out with the ship. Oh, so then we can see how far out and safe it's
0: on. What you're saying, you want me to race the naval vessel on a stand-up paddleboard? Well, that'd be quite a mission. Yeah, I'm up for the challenge, though.
1: Yeah, do that.
0: I'm definitely up for that challenge.
1: Definitely. I want you to actually just on the back of the end of it. Woo-hoo! Oh, I would love Nick's son to do it professionally. Take a digital speaker and go out with the Navy ship. Let's
0: do that. That's a really good idea.
1: Nick, yes. Mm. Yes and yes.
0: Let's do it.
1: Sign up.
0: You've got to buy your son a smart speaker, that's all.
1: We'll get,
0: that's but that'd be a good experiment.
1: It'd be brilliant. Well, there you go. That's how you get in touch with the show at any time. Our text number is 0447 488 316. And we do love it when you get in touch. So many wonderful texts today about filling cup and hobbies and AI, and we love them all. Hey, we're heading up to the news now, and on the other side, it's Bible story sound off time.
0: Do you think maybe someone's going to find out what that story is today, Phil?
1: Well, maybe they're going to use AI to do it. I don't know if that works. That's on Rise and Shine coming up next.
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6: It's Robbo filling in for Neil today on 2020. And we're going away from talkback lines, exploring how men connect and why it's essential to fulfil a great commission. We're going to talk running with Christian commentator Stephen McAlpine. And we'll update developments on Israel, the US and the tensions with Iran and its proxies. That's all ahead on 2020.
5: Vision National News. Balance. Fairness. Christian worldview.
7: In this bulletin, tensions between the US and Iran escalating, and thousands to pay their respects to a former Australian of the Year. With more, I'm Jaden James. The US has begun massive strikes on Iran in retaliation for the shooting down of an American Apache helicopter. Reid Butler has the details.
8: The two American pilots were rescued and they're safe, but this has pushed the already fragile situation in the Middle East to the brink. Only yesterday, Donald Trump was saying he was just 2 days away from a powerful deal to end the war with Iran. Now, there's the threat of more military action. He wrote on social media, "The Iranians shot down one of our highly sophisticated Apache helicopters. The United States must, of necessity, respond to this attack." Now, we know it was an Iranian drone that brought down the chopper. It is unclear whether this was deliberate or not. Reid Butler, Los Angeles.
7: Back home, Neil Danaher's family says this afternoon's state funeral at the MCG is not the end of his fight against MND. Tens of thousands of family, friends and fans will gather to say goodbye and thank you to the 2025 Australian of the Year. Daughter Lauren says the support they've received over the past week has been overwhelming.
9: And that's really helped us over the last week. But I think, Dad was just one person that has died from MND, and there's so many people out there.
7: The state funeral service will be open to the public and will also be live streamed. The New South Wales Health Minister says he is furious on behalf of patients stuck in hospital beds while waiting on Commonwealth funding. About 1,300 people are now in the state's hospitals still waiting for either aged care or NDIS support. The state government is launching its own strategy to minimise the effects of bed block, but Ryan Park says he will keep pushing for change from his colleagues in Canberra.
10: For that number, 1,300, to go up further would have real catastrophic impacts on our state's hospitals, and that's not fair on our patients and it's not fair on our staff. And I'm not asking the Commonwealth to run our emergency departments. That's my accountability. That's what I'm responsible for.
7: The number of stranded patients in New South Wales hospital beds has increased by 46% over the past year. The Australian Services Union is seeking an up to 35% pay rise for 300,000 community and disability workers. The ASU will file the claim in the Fair Work Commission today. The 2026 Australian Christian Teacher of the Year is Sam Waldron from the Bayside Christian College in the southern outskirts of Melbourne. He recently received his award at the Christian Schools Australian National Policy Forum Gala Dinner at Parliament House in Canberra. Sam told Vision Radio he was nominated by some of his students.
11: Oh, it's very humbling. It's been a wonderful experience because it's allowed me to encourage so many people in my life. I teach wonderful students who put me forward for this award, and it's been fantastic to encourage them that the students are a big part of how we teach, and they inspire us to not only become a better teacher, but to hear the voice of our Lord and to seek Him in all things.
7: Sam said it was very special to know that his students believed he was worthy of such an honour. That's the latest news. Sport is next.
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7: In sport, the AFL's footy boss concedes there was a lot of debate surrounding whether the league should suspend Billy Frampton for his tackle that left Brodie Meyercheck with a fractured neck. Collingwood is weighing up challenging the three-match ban. Greg Swan telling Fox Footy it was hard to grade.
12: Brodie goes in with his head down, so and the initial part
13: of slipped
12: it,
13: and
12: yeah, that's right. And the initial part of the tackle is fine. It's probably just at the end there where the driving and that, you know, we always come back to that duty of care. Brodie slips. Oh, there's no doubt that Billy, you know, didn't mean to. It didn't end up where he thought it would end up.
7: Meantime, Geelong star Tom Stewart has been ruled out of Friday night's clash against Gold Coast following a concussion. That's the latest Vision National News. I'm Jaden James.
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7: Time now for a look at the weather. A front is bringing showers and a few storms to WA and Western South Australia. A trough is causing showers and the odd storm over southwest Queensland, inland New South Wales and northeast Victoria. A high pressure cell is driving showery onshore flow across eastern Queensland and eastern New South Wales. In the capital cities, Sydney with a top of 23 degrees, mostly cloudy, Melbourne with a late shower, top of 19, Brisbane 23 with a possible shower, Perth mostly cloudy, 18, Adelaide 17 with a possible shower, Canberra a rainy day, top of 15, Hobart 18 with a late shower, and in Darwin mostly sunny, a top of 33 degrees. 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
1: Hello and glad you're with us today. This is Fel and Andy with you, and good morning to all of our Western Australian listeners. Maybe you're waking up right now. Hope the day started well for you as well. Well, a big shout out to the town of Williams in Western Australia. It's located about 161 k's southeast of Perth on the Albany, on the Albany Highway, and it's known as the gateway to the Great Southern. And about 1,000 people live there. And the Williams River and town were named in 1831 by an explorer by the name of Captain Thomas Bannister in honour of King William IV. So Captain Thomas, he was a great lover of the royal family, and it's one of the oldest settled areas in Western Australia, serves as a very important stopover point in the old days for convicts building the Albany Highway back in the 1850s, Fel, and that area was built on the sheep's back. The region has a very deeply established sheep and wool heritage, and I wonder if Brad Patterson, the shearing pastor, has ever shorn a sheep or two there. I reckon he might have. There's even another thing you'd love, Fel. The main street, Roses, the main street of the town of Williams is famous for a magnificent display of 500 roses stretching along 400 metres of the main road.
2: Wow. It's a lot of work to keep them alive.
1: That's cool, isn't it?
2: That is big.
1: Roses are good-looking flowers.
2: They're hard work, I think.
1: Are they?
2: Apparently. That's why I haven't tried growing them.
1: Grabbing them by the stem can be painful as well. The old thorns.
2: You don't want to do that.
1: Isn't that funny? I mean,
2: they're
1: God,
2: beautiful, though.
1: He has a sense of humour, doesn't he? Something so beautiful, then the thorns
2: bang
1: on them. Maybe a metaphor for life. But Williams, the weather today got down to 4 this morning. It's inching above that now to about 5 degrees. We'll reach a high of 14 degrees today. We love you, Williams. And of course, the best thing about Williams, in our biased opinion, is that on 88 FM, you can hear Vision 24 hours a day, 7 days a week, thanks to the generosity of God's people across many years here at Vision.
2: And I'm encouraging you to read 2 Corinthians 5 this morning. Great chapter of the Bible. And this is it. We've read already this during the show, verses 17 and 18. So you should go back and read those. But verse 19 says, "For God was in Christ, reconciling the world to himself, no longer counting people's sins against them. And he gave us this wonderful message of reconciliation." Verse 20, "So we are Christ's ambassadors." Isn't that a beautiful picture of what God has done for us?
1: Awesome.
2: Isn't it? It's really cool. I love this. God's no longer counting people's sins against them. If you've got a picture of God being this, you know, stern taskmaster with a big whip, it's actually the exact opposite of this. He's no longer counting your sin against you. He just says, "Come to me and I say yes to you." I love that.
1: It's great. What's the reference again?
2: That is 2 Corinthians 5, 19 and 20.
1: I do like these little Bible verses you give, Fel. You did one on Psalm 37 the other day, and read it early this morning, and it really encouraged me. Great Psalm, Psalm 37.
2: Great to go into the Psalms in the morning.
1: So if you like that little teaser there from Fel, you check it out for yourself. 2 Corinthians chapter 5. It's a good chapter of the Bible.
2: It is, it is. Hey, next up, we're going to be driving a flying machine back in time, sucking out sound.
1: That sounds like fun.
2: Well, you're doing it, Andy, so I hope it's safe.
1: I don't know if I've got
2: safe.
1: The energy for that, Fel.
2: Okay, we can do it. It's okay. We'll take you there. We need your help. It's Bible Story Sound Off. After this one, Caleb and John. Hey, this is a good punchy song. Finished. It's on Rise and Shine.

0: Caleb and John finished. You're on Rise and Shine with Phil and Andy.
1: Are you ready for a challenge? Listen to the mystery sound, correctly name the Bible story, and win. Win! Win! A great prize! Sounds easy, but is it? Rise and Shine's Bible Story Sound Off.
2: That's right. This is a game where we go back in time in a time machine. Nuclear powered. Not many people have this machine. It's pretty special when you think about it.
0: It's ahead of its time, Phil. Maybe one day we'll all have one. This is a little glimpse of the future.
2: Well, would AI be in charge? According to 2001 Space Odyssey, no. You would always have a human at the panel.
0: I feel like if we let AI fly us back in time, Phil, we may never get back again.
2: Well, you would end up in a mishmash of Bible stories because they just hallucinate. They make it up. So you'd have David and Goliath meets Esther. Mm-hmm. Like, there could be all sorts of stuff happening.
0: Moses would get involved. He'd be like, what am I doing here? Who are you? David, go back to the sheep, please, you little boy. You know, I'm in charge now.
2: That's right. Then Jesus would rock up and you'd be like, no, this is the wrong time period entirely.
0: Look, no, we're not going there,
2: so
0: Phil.
2: AI is not in charge.
0: No.
2: There's no AI involved, just people going back in time, simply sucking at a sound.
0: We flew the machine. We observed the Bible story, and we're going to play it for you right now. We do guarantee this is a Bible story. Mm-hmm. So listen very carefully.
2: Sorry, I have to.
0: The Phil giggle. The Phil giggle. Are you ready? Ooh, there's something there, Phil.
2: There is.
0: There's something
2: I'm
0: there.
2: Doing everything I can not to say anything.
0: Now, the first time I heard this sound, I got to confess to you, Phil, and to the whole of Australia, I did think it was something else, but you thought, well, no, that's not in the Bible, so it's not that.
2: Not as much.
0: It's not a restroom break. It's something else. So what is it? What is it? I'll give you one more listen.
2: You have to give us a call. Be in it to win it. 1-800-316-316. It's the Bible Story Sound Off.
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8: If we see something wrong in society, our first instinct may be to insist a law be passed, making that thing illegal. 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But it isn't always as easy as that. Take the case of prohibition in the USA in the 1920s. Alcohol was rightly seen as causing lots of social problems. So they decided to make it illegal, which caused a different set of social problems. 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So the new law actually created more lawlessness. 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Our laws can only ever hope to be a reflection of his character, not a substitute for it. I'm David Ray.
9: 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It's Rise and Shine with Phil and Andy on Vision.

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1: Are you ready for a challenge? 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Rise and Shine's Bible Story Sound Off.
2: That's right, we have gone back in time, and look, it's incredible tech. No AI here because we want it to be safe. Mm-hmm. We've sucked out a sound from a Bible story. You need to match the sound to the story.
0: It's pretty impressive, isn't it, Phil? Let's have another listen to the sound.
2: That's it. Chrissy thinks she knows. What do you reckon, Chrissy?
3: I reckon it might be Peter throwing in his line or to catch a fish to pay his temple tax for him and Jesus.
2: Excellent guess.
0: Good answer. Is it the right answer, though, today?
2: Oh, sorry, Chrissy, but great guess.
3: No worries.
2: And who have we got here?
4: Hi, good morning. This is Martin.
2: Oh, hey, Martin. What do you think it might be, Martin?
4: I think it might be David whirling that sling around his head and throwing that rock directly at Goliath's forehead.
2: Gee, that's a good guess.
0: Oh, we like that part of the Bible.
2: I do. We do love that story.
0: That story is all about winning.
2: It is.
0: Now, let's have another listen and try and visualize that.
2: Yeah, swinging around. Mm-hmm. Bang, out it goes.
0: Oh, such a good answer. Goliath. I wish I didn't have to do this to you, brother, but.
2: Oh, I'm so sorry, Martin. Very good guess.
4: That's quite okay.
2: Thank
0: God
2: you.
0: God bless you,
2: have
0: mate.
2: Have a great day.
4: You too, guys.
2: Bye.
4: Have a great one.
0: Two very good guesses there, Phil, but the sound lives on for at least another day.
2: We might need to find it a little bit more tomorrow, but we're getting warmer. All you need to do is think about it overnight and be back in touch this time tomorrow.
0: That's your homework.
2: Next up, we'll be in Genesis chapter 2. This is Rise and Shine with Fel and Andy.

0: Andrew Rip Breakdown. This is Rise and Shine with Fel and Andy.
1: This next part of the show is not a hard place, is it, Fel? No. It's a good place.
0: Yes.
1: It's a happy place. It's our daily Bible study, and we are in the book of Genesis, Fel, which I love the Hebrew's description of, when I say Hebrew, the Hebrew people traditionally have called Genesis the book of beginnings.
0: It's so good.
1: And isn't that nice?
0: It's easy to find. Just
1: well,
0: open
1: yes.
0: your Bible and there it is.
1: Right, staring at you. First up.
0: It is. And look, if you've missed the first couple of days, don't stress. You can catch up over on the podcast, Rise and Shine Vision. You can get it wherever you get good podcasts from, including the Vision Christian Media app. But we are diving into Genesis 2, which follows on quite nicely the story that we started yesterday about God creating all the heavens and the earth and everything in it, all in 6 days, took a day off to rest.
1: It's a pleasant dive, isn't it? We're diving in, but it's not a deep dive, Genesis, is it? It's
0: no.
1: a pleasant dive.
0: It's
1: a dive we can all do. If you're new to the Bible, Genesis will not scare you. It won't overwhelm you with information and facts and things you've never heard of before.
0: True.
1: It's just great stories. And as Fel said, it's the story of creation. Now, Fel, earlier today in the show, you were talking about working out what fills your cup.
0: Yeah.
1: And it was a really good conversation. Well, I love this part of the Bible because it says in verse 2, on the seventh day, God ended his work. Mm. He'd made the heavens and the earth and people, which he'd, and it was a really good conversation. Well, I love this part of the Bible because it says in verse 2, on the seventh day, God ended his work.

0: to live by for all of us, because sometimes we can get very busy, especially in our modern world. I don't know if there's been a generation as busy in the history of the world as the one we're in right now, Phil.
1: Well, it's hard to switch off, isn't it? Like you think back in my parents' era or even earlier when I was working, you'd get home from work and your computer was at work. So you couldn't do anything else. Yeah. Like you just had to be, and there was no mobile phones back when, and the internet. So you were actually forced to switch off.
0: Mm.
1: But now I think there lots of our work is done at home and online and on our phones. Wherever we are, there's a temptation to jump in and be active and be busy.
0: Yeah. But and just the speed of things today, we get things so quickly. But like even, you know, PTSD, post-war PTSD, in the old days, like in World War One, soldiers were brought back from the war zone on a ship.
1: Yeah.
0: And it could take a long time to sail back. And they had time to just decompress, process, talk, maybe if they wanted to talk, about stuff. And then you get wars like Vietnam. Guys were flying back on planes within like 24 hours. They're in a bar somewhere. They've just come from the jungle of Vietnam.
1: Yeah, right.
0: And they'd lose it in those public situations because they hadn't had time to process and just think and reflect and try and process what they'd been through. Mm. We all need rest, Phil. The human body, the brain, the emotions, every part of our being needs rest. And I'm just so glad that God put this in his word, that he rested. He set an example for us.
1: Yeah, true. And then when you go down the track where God's giving instructions through Moses to the children of Israel, kind of introducing himself, he makes that part of their life. Like he says, hey, take a Sabbath, take a day, make it holy to God, put time aside for me. Don't be busy working on that day. And of course, we see with Jesus that you can still do good on those days, you know, and there's ways that we do that. Doesn't have to be a Sunday, but you're right, Andy. It is. It's here. It's biblical. It's right at the start of the Bible, very early on.
0: And it goes back to your earlier conversation today, Phil, and that is what fills your cup?
1: Yeah.
0: Rest is a way of filling a cup, isn't it?
1: And longevity then, right? Because if you're not doing that, we know that you can burn out. And it's a very natural thing. And sometimes we think spiritual things have to be kind of ethereal. But this is actually, he's made your body. And we're going to hear about that in chapter 2 here. But also it's on that one of those days. Day 6, he made people. But it's very physical, very tangible. You need that rest. I love that.
0: Mm.
1: It's excellent.
0: Or even, well done. I did a wedding on the weekend and the couple, they were Christians. They wanted me specifically to talk about the wedding at Cana, where Jesus turned the water into wine.
1: Very physical.
0: And the point they wanted me to make was that God was there at the wedding, but he wasn't preaching. He wasn't doing some worship set or something.
1: Yeah,
0: he's just chilling. Jesus is just one of the guests at the wedding, enjoying watching a couple get married, because we all know everyone loves getting married. I mean, wedding days are joyful days.
1: Yeah.
0: And Jesus was there just enjoying the day, enjoying
1: so
0: the moment, which means you can do anything. You can go for a walk like you do, Phil, on the beach.
1: Yeah.
0: You can go for a horse ride if you've got a horse. And lucky you, I love horse riding. I love the smell of horses, the feel of a horse.
1: That's a good hobby.
0: And is riding a trail bike or whatever your thing is. But if you just say, God, come with me, I want to do this with you. He's there anyway, but acknowledging him, doing it with him, that's a form of rest.
1: Yeah, it's good.
0: And it's awesome. And you're doing it with God. So it's not a bad thing just to do natural physical things that fill our cup, Phil.
1: And you've got to plan for it. I think that's what I've been meditating on is that you actually have to make space in your life or it will just disappear.
0: Mm.
1: So how are we planning for it? God did here. He did all the work. He worked so well, made everything, but then he planned for that day 7. And I think that's also in chapter 2 of Genesis here, you can see that he starts to introduce the idea of man and woman and created them. Some very important parts.
0: Ooh, we're going there, are we,
1: Phil?
0: Well,
1: we don't have to
0: back
1: today.
0: Back to the love language chat, are we? I was trying to keep away from it today.
1: But it does.
0: Well, let's use fell language. God made Adam. We know that.
1: Friend.
0: And then he made a special friend for Adam.
1: Now,
0: if you don't know what I'm talking about, Phil once did a kids' podcast and she had to do this part of the Bible, so she came up with that phraseology.
1: Yeah.
0: Eve was Adam's special friend.
1: And my family, they thought that was hilarious.
0: I still think it's hilarious. I'm not even part of the family. I think it's awesome, the special friend.
1: No one could tell that story.
0: So if you're single out there today praying, just be more specific in your prayers. Say, God, give me a special friend.
1: A special friend.
0: A special friend.
1: He's made perfectly for me. God made Adam a special friend.
0: There you go. There you go.
1: But I guess the thing that I love about that is that he says about everything else God makes, he makes everything else perfect first. He says, this is good, this is good, this is good. When everything was good and ready, that's when he made man.
0: Mm-hmm.
1: And then he said, this is very good.
0: You
1: and
0: did.
1: I love that difference between the way God set it up perfectly so the environment was perfect and then he brought along man and his
0: look. We might need to we might need to do that one tomorrow. Phil, what do you reckon?
1: Do you reckon?
0: I think we better.
1: Okay, special friends tomorrow if you want to know more.
0: That'll be the second half of chapter two. Phil, doesn't have to be special friends, but I only really got through to two verses there before you want to start talking about special friends.
1: That's a key part of.

0: chapter 2. I'm not making it up. You can check it out in your Bible, people. Hey, we're heading to the news headlines now. On the other side, Chappie Mark, we've been asking all through the day, AI friend or foe. He's using AI in an unusual way. We'll see what you think.
1: In stories making news, a heavy police presence is expected outside a Midland venue where One Nation leader Pauline Hanson will address hundreds of West Australians. The event sold out in 28 hours, with 300 tickets purchased. The New South Wales Health Minister says he is furious over an ongoing bed block issue in the state's hospitals. About 1,300 patients are taking up a bed while they wait for Commonwealth support through aged care or the NDIS. Experts claim Bunnings and Harvey Norman killed barbecues galore. The Aussie icon will close 62 stores nationwide as early as next week, resulting in 500 job losses. Several homes and vehicles have been set alight in Belfast as large protests erupt over a violent attack in the city. A Sudanese national has been charged with attempted murder over the incident. And Nick Kyrgios has returned to the ATP tennis tour in emphatic fashion. He's defeated 8th seed Kuratin Mutet in 2 sets at the Stuttgart Open. I'm Jaden James, and those are the latest news and sport headlines.
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2: on Vision.

0: And that is Phil Wickham and Crowd are teaming up. It really is Amazing Grace. This is Rise and Shine with Fel and Andy.
1: Well, we're joined by Pastor Mark Kuyeva. He pastors a church in Brisbane, also one of the chaplains here at Vision. And I want to grab your story today, Mark, because I believe you're doing some sort of cray-cray push-up challenge like the one and only Rocky Balboa. I mean, doesn't this song just make you want to, or this piece of music?
2: Man, I just want to
1: work that little bit harder.
2: I just want to pump out 20 right now.
0: But there's an AI twist to this, I think. We've been chatting today about AI. Is it your friend or is it your foe? Lots of discussions coming through.
2: I've got
0: texts coming through saying, no, don't. I don't use AI. I don't want it.
2: Yeah.
0: Let's not. Others people saying, yeah, I'm using AI to help me understand my family.
2: So there's
0: definitely people in both camps here.
2: Absolutely.
0: Where are you sitting? What's the story?
2: Okay. So we're in the just at the beginning part of eight day into 24 days. It's called the push-up challenge. I don't know if people know about that, but you can sign up. You can fundraise, but it's all about mental health. Basically what it is that each year over the 24 days, you do the amount of push-ups, unfortunately, that coincides with men who lost their life or committed suicide, whatever it was, for mental health.
1: Okay.
2: So this year it's about 3,000 something push-ups. So each push-up is memory, remembering those that had that and had that struggle. And so each day you do different push-ups. And so today is 130 push-ups.
1: Mm-hmm.
2: And it is for, total push-up target is 130 for the 1 in 3 people turning to AI for mental health and well-being support.
0: Oh.
2: So, hey, can be good, can be a bit misleading because most of the AI stuff that comes to you is what you like to hear, but it could be good in that sense that, men are finding a bit of extra support. If they're not finding it either in friends, family, community, or helplines, whatever it is, that there could be a bit of a help support there with AI. So that's a bit of the twist in that.
1: But it's an indicator, isn't it, of people in our society are looking for help.
2: Absolutely.
1: They're looking for
2: totally
1: support.
2: Looking for
1: and
2: help.
1: If you're not saved and you're not in a local church, you don't have a good relationship with the pastor, who do you turn to? So people are turning to AI. That's really interesting.
2: Yeah, it's interesting.
1: I didn't know that.
2: This morning I get up to do my push-ups and go, oh, gee, that's interesting.
0: It's an interesting one because I've actually read articles about AI and it can take you down a path that's really negative. I think our advice is not to do that necessarily.
2: No.
0: Church and Bible is the place that we would be going for that assistance. It's actually more of a concern to me. It's a red flag to say people are not seeking out professionals. If you're going to AI for that, we know that from research that AI can take you down a path that you don't want to be down. So the advice is not always the best. It's actually, I feel, a bit concerning.
2: It totally is. And more people, unfortunately, are relying on AI. They're having conversations with them as if they're a friend, you know. And we just, we've got to understand the algorithms in the background. AI is going to sort of talk to you in the way that you want to hear that stuff, you know, and it gets to know you. So it's going to feed into that. So definitely not a good support in that. And it's a shame that men in our environment have to turn to that as support when we've got so much in our community or families that could give that support.
1: But
2: so that's why we're doing the 130 push-ups today.
1: But good on you, Mark. So just remind, so you're doing 130 today. So over a week, how many push-ups are you going to do?
2: I think this week, so it's 130, 170. Oh, there'd be like about 600 something of push-ups.
1: That's a lot of push-ups in a week.
0: A lot of push-ups. You do it in bits.
2: Yeah, we do it in bits. You can do it however you want to do it, in bits of 10, 5s, 20s. You just do it for the whole day. So I smash out about 100 in the morning and then I filter a little bit more throughout the afternoon. But it just depends, you know. And you can do men's push-ups, girls' push-ups. You can do push-ups against the wall, whatever. It's good for fitness, but it's good. We do it as a team. So we've got about 5 of us in a team and we're doing it. We're egging each other on. And that's the whole thing. All men together. We're push-ups together and encouraging one another.
0: Aww.
2: And so that's it, hopefully spares relationship, but then you can talk later on if you have anything in your heart.
0: Well, that's much better to be talking to some other men than talking to AI.
2: That's the whole deal.
0: Oh, very good.
1: But I think as a pastor, good on you, because obviously when you're doing these push-ups, you're thinking about the harvest field, because Jesus, the Bible says he looked at the multitudes and he was moved with compassion, and just knowing there's dudes out there seeking help in, like Phil said, AI, which doesn't help, but the fact is they're looking for help means there's a lost generation out there of men who need Jesus, mate.
2: Absolutely.
1: So good on you.
2: Totally.
1: So I encourage you as you're doing those push-ups, mate, do some praying as well. What do you reckon?
2: Absolutely. Come on.
1: Can you do it?
0: Go 130 prayers today.
2: Yeah.
0: Oh, very
2: Thank
0: good.
2: You so
1: well,
2: much.
1: We know what Rocky would say, mate. He'd say, pray it up, push it up.
2: Yeah, come
1: work
2: on.
1: Work it up.
2: Yeah,
0: and if, up and
1: run up those
0: up.
1: Stairs.
2: If there's anyone out there needs support, reach out. And if you know of anybody, just say, hey, are you okay? Are you okay?
0: And you can always get in touch to Vision. We do have a prayer line. And if you give us a buzz at any time during office hours, 1-800-772-936. That's where we suggest you go for your help, not AI.
2: Yeah,
0: give them a call during
1: totally. Point. But yeah, Pastor right. Mark Cuiva, I'm just going to send you out with the Rocky music playing.
3: Push it 20 now.
1: There you go.
0: And next up, we've got Neil Johnson barreling into the studio. We'll be chatting to him next as we hand over to 2020. Run, rise and shine.
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7: Do you ever have a time in your life where you think, you know what, I've had enough of this. 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Man, I'm out of here, live in a shed somewhere with maybe a horse and a couple of dogs, that's it. And you know what God would say to you? Don't do it. Not the call on your life. Jeremiah says, this is what the Lord Almighty, the God of Israel says. To all those I carried into exile from Jerusalem to Babylon, build houses and settle down, plant gardens and eat what they produce, marry and have sons and daughters. 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Do not let the prophets and diviners among you deceive you. Wow. Don't withdraw. Don't go to Montana and live in a shed. Permeate the city with salt and light. Now, don't assimilate. Don't become exactly like them. There's got to be a distinction in your life. But don't separate. 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

0: about Jesus.
1: That's Olivia Lane, Songs About Jesus. This is Phil and Andy on Rise and Shine. Normally, Phil, we have the Neil Johnson visit leading up to 2020. Someone just blew my mind away because Neil hasn't walked in the studio. Who's walked in, Phil?
2: Well, he's got a jacket on. And he only wears a jacket when he does this particular fill-in, and it makes us chuckle. So it's Robbo Robertson here with his jacket on. How are you feeling, Robbo?
3: Very good. I put it on just for you guys. I mean, honestly, this morning I wouldn't have even bothered.
2: It looks so cute.
3: It's not really jacket weather for some reason.
2: But, it's freezing.
1: All I know, Robbo, is if I see you with that jacket on, I know one of two things. Either you're getting married or you're hosting 2020.
3: Yeah.
1: So you've come in on your own, so I'm assuming there's no marriage.
2: No special friend.
1: Yeah. And I would have thought I got invited if you were going to get married. So, yeah, you're doing 2020. I didn't even know.
3: I put the jacket on. I just feel so much more intelligent.
2: Do
3: so
2: you? It's kind of like sense. A superpower jacket.
3: Yeah, that's right.
2: All through the day, we've been talking about AI. Is it friend or foe?
3: Yeah.
2: And did you use, okay, this is an honest place, no judgment here. Safe, we like to think it's just us and our closest million friends listening
1: Accountable,
2: along.
1: Yes, to everybody.
2: Did you use AI at all in the preparation for today's 2020?
3: I have used AI, correct?
2: Ooh, okay, right. So yes. Take us through it. Yeah. How do you use AI in a Christian ethical way?
3: Well, it's mostly just to think more deeply on something. Like I'll just sort of say, give me some extra
2: thoughts on
3: bullet
2: something.
3: Points or stuff like that.
2: Because you can use it for brainstorming. Like that's how I've used it in the past. Is this is my key idea.
3: Mm-hmm.
2: What are some different ways that might be outside my normal thinking of? Is that kind of what you're using it for?
3: Exactly.
1: Can I ask, does AI actually do bullet points on a document for you when you ask it that?
3: Yeah.
1: I love bullet points. I've never done that.
2: You've got the whole universe at your disposal, and Andy's like, could you make me bullet points, please?
1: I love bullet points. I think it's the best way to have a document.
2: It also loves emojis.
1: Points, little bully points.
2: It'll often emoji it up.
3: I tell AI not to use emojis.
2: It looks
3: for
2: fake,
3: me,
2: don't you?
3: Oh, yeah.
1: You
3: I
1: don't
3: hate
1: like
3: it.
1: Them?
3: Hate it.
1: Because when I do weddings, Robbo, I ask the couples to give me their love story, but it has to be in bullet points.
2: Oh, wow.
1: Because if I have a lot of words and I'm doing a wedding, I can't read it all.
3: Right.
1: I'm not the sort of person who's going to read a script. So give me the bullies. And good to know AI can give me bullet points as well. That's a win.
2: Wow.
1: I'm warming more and more to AI, Robbo.
2: It could fix things. It could help you fly. Andy's just like, bullet point me up, baby.
3: Yeah.
2: That's great. Well, what is on 2020 today? Give us the bullet points
3: Let me check AI. Bullet points. We're going to talk. Steve McAlpine is going to be with me straight after the news. And, I mean, he's a keen runner, as I am. So
2: just running.
3: We're actually going to talk about parkrun and see whether it's like the church. How is parkrun like church?
2: Okay.
3: So that's going to be an interesting conversation. Then we're going to talk
1: Hang
3: about...
1: Hang on, just stop there. Make sure you do a flex and compare times.
2: You'd have to flex.
1: Who's got the
2: and
1: best
2: distances,
1: time for your parkrun? You've got to ask that question.
3: Okay.
1: I reckon you'll be quicker than him.
3: Well, I'm not sure. He's actually a pretty avid runner, so...
1: Well, maybe we could have a runoff.
2: Can we have a runoff?
1: We need to bring him to Brisbane one day, or will you go down to where he lives and have a runoff against him? That'd be good.
3: Yeah, well, I know he's actually been injured, so I'm not sure whether he's
2: now is the time to pound.
3: Yeah, that's right, He had an Achilles injury, so find out whether he's even running again.
2: Don't wait till he's at full power.
1: But that'd be good. He's a great thinker. I really like Steve.
3: Yeah,
1: who else you got today?
3: Good value. Then we're going to have Paul Smith on the program. He's actually organising a man camp.
1: Oh.
3: Which is coming up soon. But we're going to talk about connection. Why is connection important for men? How can men connect?
2: Oh, that's
3: all that sort of thing. So it's going to be a great conversation, actually. Looking forward to connecting with him.
1: Sounds like another great edition of 2020.
2: It does. And we'll have you here a week. Will you in your different jackets, Robbo?
3: I'm not sure. I might just not wear a jacket tomorrow and see how you guys
2: we
3: react.
2: Couldn't handle it.
1: Just a vision t-shirt.
2: Well, I don't know if you could do 2020 without that. Oh, dear. Well, have enjoyed 2020. That'll be Robbo joining you. Tomorrow is coming up. We'll leave you now for the day. But tomorrow, I reckon we might talk some more AI, Andy.
1: I think we need to.
2: And filling your cup. If you've got some ideas, so far the best hobby Andy could come up with involves shaving my head.
1: Yeah,
2: so it's a low bar.
3: Wow.
2: If you've got a better option, you can get in touch over Facebook overnight. Have a wonderful day, everyone. We'll be back tomorrow with Rise and Shine.
4: When confusion's my companion and despair holds me for ransom.